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4: The U.S.-Mexico-Canada Trade Agreement, or USMCA, will not be renewed.
5: U.S. Trade Representative Jamison Greer says after virtual meetings with Canada and Mexico, the U.S. has declined to renew the USMCA in its current form. The pact remains in force, but it's now subject to annual reviews until it's either renewed for a new term or terminated. A few weeks ago, the president had said from the Oval Office,
6: I don't know that I'm going to renew it because, to be honest with you, the United States does much better. Hey, we don't need anything that Canada has. We don't need anything that Mexico has, but they need everything that we have.
5: The president said trade deficits with these countries are unacceptable. Greer says the U.S. will meet with Mexico the week of July 20th to continue negotiating. Jessica Rosenthal, Fox News.
4: Two people have been arrested after they hung a banner about the power of love at the top of the Empire State Building. The man and woman dressed in black and wearing masks balanced on a narrow ledge, kissing above the building's antenna while climbing down. The man appeared to propose to the woman. The two climbers were taken into custody about 1 p.m. One of the biggest supermarket chains in the U.S. is getting bigger.
7: Kroger is buying Giant Eagle. It's a $1.65 billion deal. Kroger's based in Ohio with more than 1,200 supermarkets in 16 states, mostly in the Midwest and South. This deal expands their reach. Giant Eagle's based in Pennsylvania with 197 supermarkets and 11 standalone pharmacies from Indiana to Maryland. That's a private company. Kroger's is publicly traded. The plan is for Giant Eagle to be run as a separate division, keeping its store names and corporate headquarters. Some stores may have to be sold off or closed in Kroger territories for regulators to approve the deal.
4: Fox's Chris Foster. Taylor Swift and Travis Kelce will have their wedding at Madison Square Garden on Friday night. That's according to the Associated Press, which spoke with a law enforcement official involved in security plans. I'm Lee Silicera. This is Fox News.
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9: And he's here. 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
10: Hello, America. 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Our number, 877-381-3811, 877-381-3811. Here's a montage from Studio on X, Democrat Socialists of America, in other words, Marxist Islamist top leader, David Jenkins. This is David Jenkins. Cut 10, go.
2: mean, our goal is liberation. Our goal is communism.
11: My name is David Jenkins. I'm a lifelong New Yorker, and today I am again calling on the city council to disband the NYPD's brutal, unnecessary strategic response group and directly divert its funding to any of the public services fellow New Yorkers have called for today.
2: I'm planning to run for the MPC at convention under the banner of the Libertarian Socialist Caucus. We're a diverse body of libertarian socialists, libertarian Marxists, anarchists, left communists, and other schools of thought within the sort of left wing of socialist movement. I joined DSA in 2020 and found a home in the Racial Justice Working Group and the Defund NYPD campaign before getting heavily involved in tenant organizing, Red Rabbits, and eventually helping start the Flatbush Ranch in Brooklyn and serving on the first organizing committee as campaign coordinator.
12: As an anti-fascist and an abolitionist, and to my knowledge, the only DSA member at a counter-protest on January 6, 2021 in Washington, D.C. So I understand and have lived the stakes of impending fascism. And after years of healing and reflecting on that experience, the thing that I have brought back to my DSA organizing is the necessity for us to fire on all cylinders and to do everything all the time, all at once, and actually work together.
11: And we're not going anywhere until your goons finally start killing us for these testimonies, because that's where this is going. Remember that when you vote.
12: Between the Zoran campaign and our base building work and building trust and relationships and real socialism in our neighborhoods and communities, okay? So my coherent vision for what I would want to coordinate is through socialism is the people, not better branding, and the anti-Zionist resolution, which will help unleash the amazing outline of potential organizing plans and the immediate steps of the 100 Days campaign. All these things work together.
10: Gee, we never heard stuff like this before, have we? Never heard stuff like this before, have we? And who is this guy? What's he done? Nothing. And we've been organizing, and we're organizing, and yes, and we're organizing this group and that group, and we this and that. And just imagine if the guy had to work for a living. It's easy to organize and attack and so forth and so on. The Flatbush Branch in Brooklyn and the part of the Red Rabbits and the Racial Justice Working Group and the Defund the NYPD campaign. Oh, I've been involved. I got a hell of a resume. These are crackpots. They're scumbags. Now, here's a montage on Fox News Monday. New Yorkers voting for socialism. Cut 11. Go.
13: New York City had a bunch of primaries last week. We saw a bunch of socialist candidates win. Did you happen to vote in those primaries?
14: I did.
13: Do you feel comfortable sharing who you voted for?
14: I vote for Brad Lander.
15: I voted pretty much down the line for those socialist candidates.
13: If you had the opportunity, would you vote for a socialist?
16: 100%.
13: Why?
16: Because it's better for the people.
17: No one even knows what socialism means, okay? No one knows what capitalism means. They're just, like, all buzzwords. We're talking about, like, real issues on the ground here. That's what Zoran is all about.
13: Where is one place where socialism has worked?
18: That I wouldn't know, but I'd like to see.
16: That really isn't my concern.
17: You know, Cuba has done pretty well, despite, like, all the sanctions.
13: Would you want to go live in Cuba?
17: If America would stop interfering with Cuba.
13: What is one thing you would like to see happen tomorrow to make us more socialist?
16: Everybody has health care. Everybody has free education.
14: I love the United States. I'm a true patriot. I'm staying here. I'm sticking with it, and I'm going to fight the fascists who are currently in charge of the federal government.
10: Mr. Bridget, don't we have free education already? In other words, many of us pay for us and others, but K through 12, and there's also colleges and universities that will subsidize people, but that's not even the point. They want free education, free health care, free rent, free public transportation. And that gets you what exactly, Mr. and Mrs. America? Nothing. We're dealing with causes that are the causes of mental midgets. These people even sound stupid, don't they? No level of maturity or experience or knowledge. They're not informed about anything. Crazy. Crazy. And then we have Pramila Jayapal. All these people who are first or second generation imports. And yet we used to have first or second generation migrants who really wanted to be Americans. apparently that's not the case. They want to come to America to destroy it. We don't even talk about assimilation anymore. So a country is doomed that doesn't assimilate its migrants. And we're not only not assimilating our migrants, we're bringing in migrants who want to destroy our country. Now, that's not going to last too long, is it? And I want to thank the Supreme Court, not for that great contribution yesterday, which we spent a lot of time on, so I won't repeat myself. Here's this Pramila Jayapal, cut 12, go.
19: I just first want to ask you to respond to what President Trump said. His quote was, they use the word social democrat because it sounds so nice, but it's really communism you're talking about.
20: I mean, he is ridiculous, but the reason...
10: No, he's not ridiculous. He's absolutely accurate. You are a communist. They don't know whether to admit it, embrace it publicly or not. But they eventually get there, don't they? Go ahead.
20: Communism is because he knows socialism is really popular. So
10: no, socialism is popular with people who have never really tried it. But people who live under it hate it. Hate it. Go ahead.
20: Turn this into communism when he knows that the ideas that social democrats are running on, that progressives are running on, universal health care,
10: universal... Well, we'll see. We'll see. You can only win in the bluest of blue areas. You can only win in the bluest of blue areas. You're not going to be able to win in general elections in states that are marginal for Democrats. That's not going to happen, I don't believe. Susan Collins has moved ahead of this guy Plattner. We'll see if that holds. I hope so. Mr. Producer, we got to get Mike Rogers back on here. We want to help him out. We also got to bring Watley in here from North Carolina. Some of these other states, see what we can do to help them out. But there's not widespread support for this in the country. Maybe in the Democrat Party, maybe in a faction of the Democrat Party, but certainly not in the country. But the problem is, there doesn't have to be widespread support. As I've mentioned many, many times, these Marxists and fascist revolutions have never been majority revolutions. Never. When you look at, for example, Cuba, basically it was Castro and about 60 guerrillas. Guerrilla fighters. And the New York Times. When you look at Lenin was brutal during the revolution and after. About 30-35% of the population. That's it. Same with Mao. Even the best of the revolutions, ours, had maximum 40% support of the public. So it's not the majority that's revolting. I'm just pointing this out because I think it's important. Go ahead, Mr. Producer.
20: Healthcare, making sure that people get paid higher wages. Those are...
10: You don't make sure anything happens. You know who makes sure those things happen? People who run small businesses and large businesses, people who invest in capital, people who work every day, 10, 12 hours a day with their hands. They're the ones who create the jobs and the opportunities and everything else. Not sleazeballs like you. You create nothing. I'll be right back.
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0: It's an honor to have Clint Romache on the program. He's a Medal of Honor recipient. That is a big deal to me. He's ambassador for Pure Talk and America's Warrior Partnership. And I want to get into all that in a moment. But Clint, it's an honor to have you. If you don't mind, tell us what you received the Medal of Honor for. I know you don't necessarily want to tell people, but we are very interested.
1: Well, Mark, I really appreciate you having me on today. I'm always a little, I always feel awkward talking about the actions that day because, you know, as people sit here and say, oh, man, you did such heroic things. I look at the term hero as for those that didn't come home. I was a warrior and I got to serve with, you know, at the time, 50 other amazing warriors. And we find ourselves in Afghanistan in 2009. We're at a place called Combat Outpost Keating that, you know, if you look up defensible positions, it's kind of the opposite definition of that. And on October 3rd, 2009, at starting about 06 in the morning, we got hit by a Taliban force of about 300 fighters. Right off the bat, things just went bad to worse, you know. Right away, we lose Kevin Thompson up at the border pit. Then we lose Joshua Kirk, and we lose Scusa. And all of this is happening within the first 10, 15 minutes of contact. And, you know, that day was one of those days where I don't remember much about being scared for myself or any of that. It was, I had a couple of simple rules taking guys overseas. That was my third combat deployment. You know, and I always told them, like, we're all going over, but we're all not coming back. As I was talking about that, I meant alive, but I just couldn't imagine returning back home and seeing a Gold Star, you know, family member and telling them I couldn't bring their loved one back. Because the tactic at the time, if the Taliban could get the body of an American soldier, that was a huge thing. And at one point, we were isolated and cut off from about eight guys. So the mission, you know, for us at that point was not just to survive, but to make sure that when we survived this ordeal, that we brought everybody home. So was able to, with the help of five amazing men, ask for a group of volunteers, went out, led a counterattack, recaptured our ammo supply point, shut the front gate that had been breached, pushed the enemy out of the outpost, and eventually recovered the seven fallen guys that day. And unfortunately, one that was very seriously injured was Stephen Mace, who passed away from his injuries later that evening after that 15-hour firefight.

0: I'm really sorry. I'm sure you relive that over and over and over again. But I think they'd all be proud of you, Clint, what you're doing right now and what you've been doing. And you clearly deserve the medal. And really, you receive it for yourself and for all these other heroes. But you deserved it very, very much. You know, Pure Talk is one of our great, great sponsors for a very long period of time. I'm a big fan. It was founded by a vet. They're very veteran-oriented, Americanism and patriotism-oriented. One of the great, mobile phone service companies. And the founder, I say, is like David against three Goliaths. He just decided he would start this company, take them on, so people can actually get an affordable, fair monthly rate for their service. And their patriotism extends into America's Warrior Partnership. Please explain your relationship to all this and what Pure Talk is doing.
1: You know, I guess I'll start with talking a little bit about America Warrior Partnership. I've been blessed with being with this organization for almost a decade now, and it was kind of founded on the mission of just empowering veterans and empowering communities to improve and save lives. As we like to say, we're not a suicide prevention program. I think you can see what the VA has done, throwing hundreds of millions of dollars at, you know, suicide prevention. What we look at is lowering suicide is going to be the outcome of doing great work. Mm-hmm. And it is, again, going back to provide hopefulness to those veterans by empowering them, letting them take ownership, plugging them back in with their local communities, the local veteran service organizations that, you know, I always say the best way to solve problems is at the lowest level. Like, they know exactly what they need, and every veteran is unique in whatever they're facing. The vast majority of veterans are doing incredibly well, and I think we kind of highlight too much of the woe is me kind of mentality that we think, you know, every veteran is broken, but that's truly not the case. There are veterans out there that do need that help, and that's where AWP steps in, is by, like I said, empowering those communities, directing them to resources that are out there. We advocate for those veterans when they hit the stumbling blocks. We educate them. We love to collaborate with other, you know, we said there's no one perfect way to do something, but there are great nonprofits out there that specialize in it. And not one's going to be able to do everything, but if you're collaborating and connecting with all of them, you can figure out kind of that 1v1 approach for what veterans are facing. And then that's where, you know, as you talked about, Pure Talk comes in. Veteran values right there. The leadership of the company is veteran based. They understand what it means that when you tell someone you're going to do something, you do it. You use it by your actions, not your words. You show it. And so they've been stepping up time and time again. And right now with America's 250th coming up, they're targeting to raise $250,000 for America's Warrior Partnership. Again, a great company that sits there and provides reasonable, affordable phones, 100% U.S.-based customer service, not farming it out overseas, to really put their money where their mouth is, to show that they're a company of doers and not takers.
0: And they're going to match up to $250,000, as you point out, when customers sort of up their bill a little bit. Say it's $38, and they say, all right, I'm going to throw in 50 cents, $38.50. Pure Talk says, all right, I'll match that 50 cents. If you throw in $10, they'll match the $10 all the way up to $250,000. And I just want to talk a little bit more about where this goes. The disproportionate number of vets are homeless versus the rest of the population. And you also raise an important point, which is, look, vets get stereotyped too often and too much. You know, they're mentally ill, they're this, they're that. That's not the case. They have a population within the population who are suffering from various maladies, just like the general population. But there's more suffering in certain cases as a result of what they've been through, and that's what you're trying to address. So there's a disproportionate amount of homelessness among vets, is there not? Rich, are we there?
1: Yeah. I think we might have got disconnected for just
0: there
1: a second.
0: There we go. We got you back. We got you now, Clint. I was just saying there's a disproportionate amount of homelessness among vets, isn't there? That's what I've read.
1: You know, we we've seen the increase of homelessness in the veteran population versus the kind of average American. The suicide rate obviously is higher among the veteran community. You know, early death by disease, you know, there's a lot of contributing factors. As we take the approach, though, it's we got to know that there's almost 16 million veterans out there in the U.S. right now. And I think the VA is connected with maybe 9 million of them. We need to know all of them because each and every one is different. Each and every one is unique. And what we've noticed through American Warrior Partnership and the incredible program that they partnered up with Pure Talk with the deeds.org, you know, it's that early intervention that makes a world of difference. We've had veterans that have came in that, you know, have missed a car payment because of that. Now they're losing a job, and because they're losing their job, they're losing their house. To be able to step in early to help them with the car payment.
0: All right, don't hang up. Hold on. We got to take a hard break. Don't leave us. We'll be right back with Clint Romeshek. 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
3: Fox News, I'm Tom Graham. President Trump hitting the road today, honoring one of his predecessors with a stop in North Dakota.
4: President Trump helped to open the Theodore Roosevelt Presidential Library in Medora, North Dakota. The president says honoring TR is appropriate the week America celebrates its 250th birthday.
5: His heart beat with an unyielding sense of America's destiny.
4: The newest presidential museum opens to visitors Saturday, coinciding with July 4th celebrations.
3: Fox's Jared Halpern, a life-threatening heat dome over the central eastern U.S., bringing potentially record-breaking temperatures ahead of the 4th of July holiday. New York City Mayor Zoran Mamdani.
6: The city has opened hundreds of cooling centers across the five boroughs. We have also launched a fleet of more than a dozen cool vans.
3: As many as 230 million Americans expected to be impacted. 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
0: Clint Romache is a Medal of Honor recipient, ambassador for Pure Talk and America's Warrior Partnership. I wanted to dig a little bit further into this with you. The mental health issues, they seem to be the toughest to tackle, Clint. And since you're working this really every day, what do you see?
1: You know, a lot of it goes to, or from what I've seen, you know, there's so many contributing factors to it. Part of it, I think, does go to, for the last, you know, decade plus, we've really kind of harped on, we've made veterans feel just absolutely broken, where there's no hopefulness going forward. And we've got to change that narrative. And that's partially on the veterans, the 70%+ that are doing very well, to get out there and share their stories. Look, you know, I got out of the Army in 2011. I didn't know what I was doing. My transition was scary, just like everybody else's. I hadn't received the medal yet. And I came work in oil fields in North Dakota, because my thought process was, you know, I think we owe our veterans so much. But on a personal level, I don't think I should be given anything other than the opportunity to prove myself. Mm-hmm. And I think if we can embrace that, we can't keep living in the past. Our military service and what we've been through will always be a part of us. But if we're not looking forward to tomorrow, what can we do, as I like to say, to improve our foxhole? And I think a lot of veterans in that mental health aspect hit those walls. They're looking for something. They reach out for something. And, you know, sometimes the VA can be a battle of attrition. Sometimes it's, you know, you're disconnected from the guys you were with, for guys and gals you served with on deployment. So I can tell you to this day still what Raz's feet smell like. I'd lived that close to that guy, and we'd built such a big bond. And then all of a sudden you find yourself, when you transition out, hundreds, if not thousands of miles away from those guys that you live with day in and day out for so long. But it's reestablishing that that's one chapter of your life, and we as veterans need to embrace that. Yep, we have done something that we'll never forget, but that can't be forever who we are, nor should we feel entitled to just be given any and everything. We have to still go earn it and prove it to ourselves.
0: Mm-hmm. Very beautifully put. Well, I want to thank you for your service. I want to thank you for what you're doing for others, what you did for others, and what they did with you when you were in battle. And Clint Romache, and God bless you very, very much, my friend. Thanks for all you're doing.
1: Well, thank you very much for having me, Mark. And to your listeners out there, any of the veterans, if you guys need anything, you're always going to have a battle buddy to have your back. You never did anything alone while you're in the service, and you're never going to do anything alone after the service. Please reach out.
0: You're very special. Thanks a lot, Clint Romoshe. 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I promise you. 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And what an honor to speak to Clint Romoshe, the Medal of Honor recipient and ambassador for Pure Talk and America's Warrior Partnership. I hope you'll act tonight, ladies and gentlemen. Pound 250, say Mark Levin, switch over. You're going to save a ton of money. You're going to get all kinds of free service, and you're going to be working with a company you're going to be proud of. There's not enough of those, are there? No. Let's take some calls. We are loaded. Charlie, Sunnyvale, California, the great KSFO. Charlie, what street are you on, Sunnyvale? We spent a little while in Sunnyvale.
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0: Is Stan's Donuts still around?
14: A couple of years ago, I thought, yeah, I think so.
0: Well, if you ever get over there, and I recommend it strongly, I've never had a better donut than it stands. Still, at my age, give them my best. Well, if you go over there, maybe they'll give you a free donut. I don't know. Go right ahead.
14: I sure will. All right. Here's my idea. I hope you will support our birthright citizen.
0: By the way, Waxwing Avenue is where we were for a little while. Little road, Waxwing Avenue. Go right ahead. So, right off... the hell is it called? Lawrenceville or Lawrence, whatever it is. Anyway, go ahead.
14: Lawrence Expressway, yeah. Yeah. President Trump is making bilateral trade agreements with every country around the world. Why not include a provision dealing with jurisdiction of children born in the United States? For example, an agreement with Mexico would say, for the purpose of determining citizenship, we both agree, Mexico and U.S., that Mexico will have exclusive legal jurisdiction in determining the citizenship of that child, and vice versa. If U.S. parents have a child in Mexico, we both agree as a bilateral international agreement that the U.S. will have exclusive
0: jurisdiction. But if I'm the parent, I like the idea. It's very, very thoughtful. But if I'm the parent, what do I say? Excuse me. What's the Constitution say according to the Supreme Court?
14: Well, international agreements.
0: No. They don't trump the Constitution. If I'm the parent, I have an individual right now under the 14th Amendment. Even if I'm the illegal, this is how absurd it is, the illegal alien parent. Say, excuse me, I had my child in America. They're an American citizen. So says the Supreme Court of the United States. But we have an agreement with Mexico. Okay, it's null and void in her case because she says no.
14: No, but we're making an agreement that jurisdiction is no longer in the United States. We do this on other legal matters.
0: But we don't have a Supreme Court ruling like this, okay? What I'm trying to tell you is they took the 14th Amendment. They said that that baby is an American citizen. Period. You understand what I'm saying? So there's no statutory way out of this. There's no international agreement way out of this. There's no way out of this.
14: But okay, let me give one counter.
0: I'm doing my best, but you don't want to accept it. But go ahead.
14: Okay. The only reason why, it is custom, the reason why foreign diplomats have immunity, not everybody at the embassy has the same immunity, is because of international agreements. There's nothing in the 14th Amendment that says diplomats have...
0: Isn't that weird? It's very weird. And yet the court has made that exception. Now, why did they make that exception?
14: Because of international
0: Because they
14: agreement.
0: Wanted to. In fact, this is one of the arguments I made. How can we have any exceptions the way they're doing this? Well, we can and we will. You're exactly right.
14: Well, thank you for taking my call.
0: Charlie, I'm sorry. Don't be mad at me. I'm furious about the whole damn thing, be honest with you. All right, you take care. Charlie's a smart dude there. Let's go to JD, Las Vegas, Nevada, our great affiliate, KDWN. JD, I thought you're busy hawking your book all over Fox or something. What are you doing?
16: Yeah, I got to monitor my doppelganger. Yeah. Mark, first, before I say anything, your interview with Clint, God bless you, God bless him. And I've been neglectful, and I'm going to go to Pure Talk. I want to thank Clint for everything that he has done. He is truly a great American.
0: And wasn't he incredible there in the interview? Just incredible.
16: This shows how good our military is, how smart, and how they do things correctly all the time.
0: You're right.
16: In regard to this birthright Roberts crap, I cannot believe I'm 81 years old, Mark. I've followed politics since 1956, Eisenhower's reelection. It's a love of mine. I don't understand. Since the Cold War, after the Second World War, no FBI director, no CIA director, no president, senator, or congressman have realized the inherent danger of having, as Schweitzer in his book said, 1.4 Chinese birthright citizens since 1997. Probably a million Mexicans. Who knows if only 10 or 15 Muslim terrorists are in this country through that they did not see the danger. And, you know, I've been saying this locally to my friends and on talk radio locally. These people can come back to the United States after 18 years of indoctrination of communism. They can go to Harvard, Yale. They can go to...
0: They can run for Congress. They can run for the Senate. They can serve in the FBI. They can serve in the CIA. They can serve in Department of Homeland Security. They are American citizens. And this is one of the things that Alito slammed. He said that this majority, that Roberts, is creating a dire national security issue for this country, and he was 100% correct. 100% correct. Don't get mad at me. I've got a hard break. Great call, Las Vegas. Thank you, brother. We'll be right back.
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0: 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People of Israel, our friends, are under attack like never before. 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His ministry has sent more than $135 million in humanitarian aid to the people of Israel, funding pediatric heart surgeries, bomb shelters and hospitals, equipment for responders, medical care, food, security, and so much more. 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All right, I'm sure when the left takes control, they'll change all that at some point. Only donations to commie organizations. Let's keep rolling, shall we? Yes, we can. Ed, Corona, California, Sirius XM Satellite. How are you, Ed?
1: I'm doing great, Mark. Thank you for taking my call here. I got a couple of quick things. I want to get to Fetterman, but before I get to that, as these so-called moderate Democrats, I can't believe that they're hiding under rocks. Pretty soon, these Marxists, they have to know that these Marxists know where they're at. They're going to slither under that rock, and they're going to take them out.
0: Yep.
1: And I can't believe that they don't see that, which brings me to Fetterman. I wish he was well-spoken, and I wish he talked with a little bit more fire in his belly to bring some of these guys out from under the rock.
0: Just remember, he's got a handicap as a result of a horrible stroke that almost took his life. He may go independent. He may run as an independent. I think he's doing all he can. I really do. I think the Quislings are people like Josh Shapiro in Pennsylvania and some of these others. They are pathetic. Yeah. Absolutely pathetic. All right, what else, Ed?
1: They're so afraid. Well, that was my point. It just, you know, we're going to need the, I agree with you, the Republicans and the conservatives, we're going to do our part, but boy, we are going to need some help from some of these Democrats.
0: Let me also tell you this, the Republican primary, I think you're going to see a pretty significant competition there. Of course, J.D. wants to be president. I don't know if Marco does or not, quite frankly. Be nice if he did, but we want a robust primary, I do. You never know. Ted Cruz looks like he might be interested. Maybe Ron DeSantis is interested. Maybe Youngkin's interested. I don't doubt that Haley might want to jump in. I'm not saying I oppose or support all these people. I'm just saying that'll be healthy. Because this whole nationalism, populism crap, I have absolutely no support for this. I like good old constitutional conservatism. And I think the vast majority of MAGA, which is Tea Party, I think they agree. So we'll see. There's only one Donald Trump. There's only going to be one Donald Trump. And he's quite a remarkable individual. All right, Ed. Thank you, my friend. Len, Mineral Wheels, Texas, Sirius XM Satellite. Go right ahead, please.
2: Thank you, sir, for taking my call. It's an honor to speak to you.
0: Likewise.
2: And thank you, sir. I got out of the military 44 years ago, and I believe one of the questions, and when you go to buy a firearm, is have you ever been a member of the Communist Party? And I'm pretty sure that disqualifies you from both of the, the prior comments. Shouldn't it?
0: Is that still a question? I don't remember. We have a ton of firearms. It's been a while since I bought one. It used to be a question if you wanted to work in the civil service in the government. Who the hell knows? Probably now you're required to have spent some time in there. Thank you, my brother, for your service. We salute our armed forces, police officers, firefighters, emergency personnel, ICE, our truckers, the men and women in Israel, the men and women in Ukraine, you're kicking some ass, the men and women in Persia. We'll see you tomorrow.
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7: Respects to a former president. I'm Lisa Lacera, Fox News. President Trump at the Theodore Roosevelt Presidential Library, North Dakota, this afternoon for its grand opening.
8: It's amazing how he came about. Whole different set of lives, he said. So it's been really very inspiring. They've done a fantastic job with the museum.
7: President Trump has often mentioned an affinity with Roosevelt, who was also from New York, and he had a conversation at the library with an AI version of him, where he asked about the Panama Canal, a project built during Roosevelt's term. President Trump has talked about the U.S. regaining control of the canal to curb the influence of China. The president took the new Air Force One to North Dakota.
9: Air Force personnel spent 10 months making necessary upgrades to the jet that is painted in a new scheme, white with a red stripe and a dark blue belly.
10: They made it appropriate for a president. That means the security and all of the different bells and whistles.
9: The aircraft is only serving as Air Force One temporarily until Boeing delivers a new fleet of presidential aircraft likely in 2028.
7: Fox's Jared Halpern in Washington. The federal judge has struck down several Arkansas state laws that limited how groups can collect ballot signatures.
5: Several voting rights groups sued last year after Arkansas passed laws that restricted the way they gather signatures for ballot measures, including the League of Women Voters. And Judge Timothy Brooks ruled against seven of the new laws, including one that would require a petitioner to read the ballot title or have it read to them in the presence of a canvasser before they can sign. Another would require someone to show their ID. Judge Brooks found these new requirements violate the First Amendment and infringe on political speech.
7: Fox's Jessica Rosenthal, and we're just about to start the second half in Santa Clara, California. The U.S. leads Bosnia and Herzegovina 1-0 in World Cup round of 32 knockout game. 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
6: 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Just click listen, then swipe right and hear the latest news updates on your time. 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
7: Homeland Security Secretary Mark Wayne Mullen was in New York City to discuss fighting crime and whether an ICE surge is on the way.
14: Secretary Mullen said passage of the One Big Beautiful Bill has helped Americans economically and also bolstered safety. He was asked about the possibility of more ICE agents in New York City. While he didn't commit to that, he did say political leanings of the city has caused the surge in crime. So ICE, in his words, may have to flex a bit more there.
15: We've arrested some of the worst of the individuals that's coming out of New York City because they feel like it's a safe haven. And when they come in here, they also bring in tremendous amount of organized crime.
14: New York State recently passed laws barring local jurisdictions from using cops and facilities for federal immigration enforcement. In New York, Gernal Scott, Fox News.
7: Prison time for seven more people over a shooting outside a Texas immigration detention center that wounded a police officer. Over one of the defendants sentenced in Fort Worth pleaded guilty to charges related to the shooting outside the Prairie Land Detention Center near Dallas last July 4th. They each were sentenced to between nearly 2 and 15 years in prison. The same judges have already handed down harsher sentences to eight people who were convicted at trial, including a former Marine reservist who received a 100-year prison term. There will be more Wi-Fi while flying, thanks to Elon Musk.
16: American Airlines reveals it will be installing Starlink on more than 500 of its narrow-bodied aircraft. Starlink is the headline-grabbing satellite-based internet service operated by Elon Musk's SpaceX. In-flight internet is hardly new, and by the nature of the service on a high and fast-flying jet, it has always been satellite-based, though earlier generations of such connectivity have plagued passengers with slower speed and inconsistent availability. Starlink can potentially change that experience.
7: Fox is Evan Brown. I'm Lisa Lacerra. This is Fox News.
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0: this country, you have landed in the United States. You may now download a child into this country and then take it back immediately, give it birthright citizenship, letting it come back whenever it wants and do whatever damage it wants to the country. You know who that sounds like? And you're hearing a lot about this guy, but you didn't hear anything about him yesterday. Bugsy, who is the most important internet streamer in the year 2026 who is involved in all sorts of campaigns all over the country, probably to the detriment of some of the people who use him? But who is he? What's his name? Do you know?
1: Isn't it Hassan? But I would argue he's not very important.
0: Hassan Piker! Yes, that is correct.
1: Who says his last name?
0: Hassan Piker! Yes. Do you know that he is a recipient of birthright citizenship? His mother was pregnant when she came to the United States of America. She had Hassan Piker! And then he, after 3 months, was taken back to Turkey, raised in Turkey, amongst the moneyed elite. Then he brought his anti-Semitic, anti-Western, pro-communist mentality to the United States of America, where he signed on to a world view with his uncle being Cenk Uygur from the Young Turks, for those who don't know what that is. It's a internet stream, essentially, as well. And he then became a very important player in American politics. Bugsy says he doesn't matter. I would disagree greatly. He is annoying. He is lame. He sucks. We should hate him. He is an anchor baby, for lack of a better way to put it. But he does, in fact, matter very much, sometimes to the detriment, like I said, of the candidates he's supporting. But some of them are winning. I mean, truthfully, some of them are winning. And this is a concern that a lot of Americans should have. And he is a benefit of that. And he is a danger in that situation. I want people to understand that. He is a danger in that situation. That's what the concern is. Hassan Piker sits in the United States of America, supports Islamic radicals, cheers on October 7th, says America deserved 9/11. You could argue he tortured his dog or something, too, which is apparently something that bothers people a lot more than anything else, which I do not understand. I do not understand why that is one of the bigger things he's done, because he's been a monster for a long time. But either way, that's the danger. That's the danger. The danger here that we're looking at is that we are welcoming individuals into this country that don't have any interest in actually making this country better. Do I think Hassan Piker's parents were like conspiring against the United States of America to plant their wretched, terrible son in this country? No, of course not. I don't think that it was done for the reason that he is doing it now, and that is to be a bad actor, malcontent with the destruction of America on his mind. No, of course not. I think they thought it would be beneficial for their child to have American citizenship as opposed to being born in Turkey. And they were right. They were right. Not for the reasons that he's a monster now, but just for the general reason. And you may say, well, Dale, this is a small potatoes situation. And you may think so. Okay, you may absolutely think so. But multiply that by hundreds of thousands of times. Okay, I mean, multiply that by hundreds of thousands of times, and you get the actual concern. Okay, you get the actual concern. The actual concern is that there are people who are going to have their children come here. They're going to do birth tourism. the Chinese from China. Those individuals will fly to like Guam or America, Samoa, or whatever. They'll download their child. They'll sign the terms of agreement in the United States, and then they'll take their child back to China, and then they can just send him over here and say, oh, he's an American citizen. You can't keep him out. You can't keep him out. And you may be thinking to yourself, like, so what? Well, it gives them access to everything this country provides. Everything. I mean, it gives them access even to our Social Security system. It gives them access and rights to come into this country and stay here and act as bad actors for foreign countries. Now that's conspiratorial. But you tell me that China doesn't have that strategy? There's a reason why Donald Trump yesterday made it very clear, and I think he tweeted it out. Truth Social. He truthed it out, and then someone took it on Truth Social, put it on Twitter where I saw it, and he said, hey, congratulations to Xi, because this was a big win for the Chinese. So the President of the United States has congratulated them. Now, I actually think it's the right ruling. I know. This is where it gets a little complicated. Okay, this is where it gets a little complicated. And you talk about natural-born citizens. Yeah, you talk about that. You talk about people who were born in the United States. And that's what they are. You give birth on U.S. citizen, on U.S. soil, and that's what it is. That's how we have generally held it to mean. Okay? And, well, natural-born citizen is referenced. It's not necessarily defined. What exactly it means or was meant to mean, the 14th Amendment you could look at as well, and how that was interpreted. Article 2, Section 1, United States Constitution sets forth the eligibility requirements for serving as President of the United States. No person except a natural born citizen. So just so you know, Hassan Piker could be President of the United States. I just want to point that out. I just want to point that part out. I want people to understand that. I want people to know that. Okay, and it's not great. Okay, the 14th Amendment also states all persons born or naturalized in the United States and subject to the jurisdiction thereof are citizens of the United States and the state wherein they reside. All persons born or naturalized. I don't know, the words seem kind of clear. I wish it really would have went the other way, but I'm not surprised that it didn't. I am not surprised that this did not go the way people wanted it to go. And it's unfortunate, but that's where we are as a country right now. Now, you can look at this case and you can see Justice Kavanaugh sort of laid out a groundwork for fixing this issue, but there's a lot of ways that's not going to happen. The court ruled 5-4 against him, so it was close. But we could have gone a different direction. And Brett Kavanaugh sort of laid out how you can still get where you want to go. We'll talk about that a little bit in just a bit. You can weigh in here, tell me how wrong I am, but I think the ruling was actually right. I think it's pretty clear that it's correct. I don't like it. I'd like them to pass a constitutional amendment and fix it. That'd be nice. But you get 38 states on board, I think you're going to have a hard time doing that. I really do, especially considering how we look at what Republicans are saying about this as is. I mean, Republicans largely are like, yes, this is fine. And it's not. You need 38 states on board. There are 26 Republican governors in the United States. So you're pretty far away from being able to just pull this off. Okay?

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0: VNN. I am Dale Jackson. I am thrilled to be here. Thank you so much for being here with us. You guys have offered up a couple of thoughts on where we stand right now in a lot of these rulings. We'll go through some of them. The transgender athlete ruling, I think, is a no-brainer. I think that that was obvious. The other, because the states can do what they want to do, right? And look, they can whine and cry about it, and they are whining and crying about it an awful lot. But as they whine and cry about it, that's fine. You don't have to pass a law. If Minnesota wants to allow some dude to play softball in high school, go right ahead. Go right ahead. Some of y'all's thoughts that have come in here on Hassan Piker!
1: Piker is evil and dangerous. Someone should 86 him.
0: No, nobody should 86 Hassan Piker. That is incorrect. You are wrong on that. I disavow that premise. But let me just say this. Hassan Piker is evil. He is stupid. And he is evil. But he is also very powerful. Because other stupid people think they're smart. So when they hear other people who are stupid talk, they think that person's smart too. That's what's happened. That's how I can best describe the Hassan Piker phenomenon. And I'm convinced that most people who think Hassan Piker is like some sort of brilliant mind have never listened to the man talk.
2: And most of them are 16 at most. So.
0: Yeah. Well, no. I mean, you say that, Bugsy, and I know you want to believe that he's irrelevant. You do. And
2: he should have been irrelevant.
0: That's true. There's a lot of people that want to believe that he's irrelevant, but he won two seats. I mean, I'm sorry. The people he supported, let's put it that way. Maybe you could make the argument that the people he's supporting winning has nothing to do with him. That you could say that. That's fine. But I'll tell you this, Republicans, you can't have it the same both ways. Fox News, you can't have it both ways. You can't, oh my God, look at Hassan Piker, fearmonger about him. And then say, dude, doesn't matter. Okay, you have to make a choice. And I'll use an example that the media uses on like Donald Trump. Remember, 1 minute Donald Trump is irrelevant and a bunch of Republicans have gone rogue and they're finally pushing back on him. The next minute, he has a death grip on the Republican Party. You've got to have one position here of what you actually believe. You can't just change it for that particular moment. And again, Bugsy's not doing that. Her argument is he should be irrelevant. My argument is maybe, but he's not.
2: He was only relevant to people that live on the internet until recently when CNN decided to make him relevant to the rest of us.
0: Correct. And Zohran Mamdani jumped on board with him. You also had, and look,
2: because
0: I tell you, the internet.
2: Because they saw it as like verifying they got the future votes of kids that are currently 16.
0: Yes. Well, right. I agree with that. I think that's important too. But you have to remember this. With Hassan Piker and guys like him, we say the internet's not real life. For a lot of these people, maybe it is. I mean, for them, maybe it's their only life. But Hassan Piker does not need to be 86. No, that's incorrect. Let's get back into the conversation about birthright citizenship.
1: Dale, the law should read that at least one of your parents has to be an American citizen, otherwise you're not legal.
0: I mean, that would be fine if Congress would pass that law. I would love for Congress to go in there and pass a law that says that. Okay, but they haven't done that. Okay, they haven't done any of that. Okay, and I'm sorry. That's. I wish you were right. I would love to see that. I would love to see that. And I would love to be in a scenario where that might actually matter. But that's not where we are. It should. I agree with that. But it doesn't. Okay? I mean, I'm sorry. It just doesn't work that way. And it sucks. I really wish it was wrong. I wish you were right, but you're not. You're wrong. You're wrong. The law isn't that way. Could people make that the law? Yes. Yes, absolutely. Absolutely. You could be in a scenario where you are passing a law that says, hey, let's limit birthright citizenship. But that would be challenged by the Constitution as well, or challenging the courts as well. So I don't know how that would go. Kavanaugh made the argument that you can amend the law. And I didn't get into this, so I apologize. Kavanaugh did make the argument that you could amend the law. And he lays out in particular which law he would like to see amended, which I think is an important piece here. I think that's a very important thing, because if they follow his roadmap, then go at it. You're not going to get a constitutional amendment on this. That's not going to happen. Again, we can all want things to happen and wish for things to happen and hope for things to happen, but that doesn't mean they're going to happen. Okay? You need to be realistic about this. And Kavanaugh, like I said, laid out a path on this. I'll share with you Kavanaugh's path when we come back in just a second. More of your texts as well and thoughts in here on the ScoutPassControl.com WVNN hot take text line. Speaking of hot takes, Tommy Tuberville's got one. Yeah, Tommy Tuberville's got a hot take on this. I know that's going to blow you away. Tommy Tuberville with a hot take sounds crazy. But I'll tell you what that is here in just a moment. Stay tuned. I'm Dale Jackson. 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
5: Fox News, I'm Carmen Roberts. The heat is on. More than 65 million people across 20 states could see temperatures top 100 degrees this week.
6: Forecasters are expecting Friday heat indices of 105 in Raleigh, North Carolina, 109 in Memphis, Tennessee, and 110 in Washington, D.C. Extreme heat is the number one weather-related killer in the U.S.
5: Fox's Tanya J. Powers. President Trump helped open the Theodore Roosevelt Presidential Library today in Medora, North Dakota, calling it appropriate as the U.S. celebrates its 250th birthday.
7: 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His heart beat with an unyielding sense of America's destiny.
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0: Hassan Piker!
1: I know that annoys the hell out of Bugsy, because Bugsy thinks that guy's irrelevant. I don't think he's irrelevant. I think he's very relevant. And I'll tell you how. Two victories in Colorado yesterday. Now, you may say, look, these are blue districts. And you know, look, you've got a fired up left wing that is just adamantly wanting to take out all of their old guard. Yes, one of those people had been in Congress for like 15 terms. I get it. I see it. But that is not a statement of his irrelevancy. It's a statement of his power or the power of that movement. Maybe not him in particular, but that movement in particular. That may be the fairest way to look at it. But it's a problem. It really is. It is a real problem. It is a real problem. Now, all that said, Brett Kavanaugh yesterday laid out a bit of a roadmap for rectifying this birthright citizenship issue. I don't know how realistic it is, but it's more realistic than going out and saying, you know what we should do? You know what we should do? We should go out and we should instead pass a constitutional amendment. I just don't see that happening. So here's what he said. Congress should, consistent with the 14th Amendment, amend, and he referenced a section of the code, 1401A, or otherwise enact new legislation establishing exceptions to birthright citizenship for children born to foreign citizens unlawfully or temporarily in the country, but Congress has not yet done so. Okay, so that's where it is. And I keep reminding people of this, and this is a good text, but again, this is just worth noting here.
2: The subject to the jurisdiction thereof part always gets forgotten. That is the part that determines who gets citizenship. Illegals, tourists, and visiting diplomats don't get to give their children citizenship.
1: Now hold on 1 second. Says you. Okay, that's the important part of this. You say that. Okay, that is your interpretation. Let me tell you who disagrees with your interpretation. Let me look this up. Hold on real quick. Oh, the Supreme Court. The Supreme Court disagrees with your interpretation of that situation. I don't want that to be the law of the land. I don't want that to be the case. I'm just telling you that it is. I'm just telling you that that's the way it is. Again, I don't want this to be the case. I'm not advocating for this. It just is. Okay? That's just how it is. I mean, you're in this suggestion that just saying it emphatically so makes it so, and it doesn't. It doesn't make it so. In fact, it's the opposite. I mean, there's not a more standing rebuke than the rebuke from the Supreme Court of the United States. Donald Trump tried to single-handedly craft an executive order that redefined what birthright citizenship is. I wish he was right. I wish he had won. I wish it had went his way. It didn't. It didn't go his way. They said, you got to pass a law in order to make this happen. That's Kavanaugh's argument. So it appears to me that the argument is essentially this. Pass a law and I'll give you a different ruling. Pass a law and get it in front of us and I'll give you a different takeaway. Yeah, you give me something to work with here and I'm more than happy to do so. But as of right now, I ain't got anything to work with, guys. So why don't you try this path? I mean, look. Believe what you want. Push it how you want. All that stuff. I'm with you. But when one of the guys who makes the decisions, who particularly ruled against you, and me in the position I would like. And then he tells you, hey, nah on this. Okay. We're out on this. We're not doing this. But if you go this way, maybe I rule a different way. Maybe I go a little bit of a different way here on this. What do you think about that? And I'm serious about this. Okay, I'm serious about this. I want you to think about it, and I want you to understand that the conversation about this is a pretty simple one to have. Go out and pass the damn rules, or pass a law that changes the rules. That's what they should do. This birthright citizenship thing sets up more fights in the future. That's what it does. It sets up more fights for the future, and Kavanaugh has laid out how to do it. And that's probably what we should do. There's a call here for Congress to step in. There's a call here for people to be able to say, and this should be a thing, by the way, there's a call here for people to run for Congress on the idea that we're not going to allow Chinese birth tours. And this is how they should talk about it, guys. I'm sorry. This is how the conversation should be talked about. We're going to end Chinese birthright tourism through an act of Congress. That's it. That's how the conversation go. You lost the battle at the Supreme Court. Donald Trump took the biggest swing at this you could possibly take, and then he lost. He lost. And there's nothing you can do about that. It is a battle that has been fought and lost. And look, there's a lot of coping going on here on this, and I support that. I'm a big supporter of people being upset about this. I'm a big supporter of people being upset about this. I'm a big supporter of people not liking the ruling. But it is what it is.
2: Just because the court ruled doesn't make them correct.
1: Hold on. Yes, it does. I'm sorry. What way are we using the word correct? Let me Bill Clinton this. What is the definition of the word correct? This is the end of the road. Okay? So, this is it. We have come to the end of the road. There is nowhere else to go now that we're at the end of the road. Because you can't go back and fight the battle again. Yeah, you can undo it, but you got to have some sort of a mechanism to challenge. Well, they challenged it in the easiest way possible. They put forth an executive order signed by one guy and said, this is just the way it is. And they got it before the Supreme Court. The Supreme Court goes, no. So the next thing you have to do is listen to Brett Kavanaugh, who everyone's mad at right now. And we have to accept that we've come to the end of the road here. You still can't let it go. I get it. But this has to be handled through Congress, which is what we should all really support. That's how our system's supposed to work. It's not supposed to be some guy coming up and being like, I've decided this. Because that's what every president has done over the last, 50 years. I'll just sign an executive order and do that. It's getting worse. Sorry, let me finish what this person said.
2: Just because the court ruled doesn't make them correct. Kavanaugh is barely a conservative, much less an originalist. The jurisdiction clause matters, they just chose to ignore it. The real problem is that the founders and framers assumed people would be getting smarter in the future, not dumber.
1: That's cope. That's what that is. That's just cope, man. That's all that is. That is just you are coping with a situation that's going the way you don't want it to go. And I'm with you on it. I agree with you. I don't like the way it's going. I think people are getting dumber. I agree with both of them. I agree with both those points. But I also, you know, I want to operate in the real world, the world in which we live, not the world in which I wish we lived. Because that world that I wish we lived in sounds awesome.
2: Some of these same brilliant-minded judges that voted to let the babies of illegals become citizens also came to the conclusion that it's perfectly fine that biological boys can literally beat the living hell out of females in sporting events.
1: Okay, and guess what happened to that ruling? What happened to that ruling? What happened? I mean, it's in the seven things we haven't talked about today because, in my mind, it's a much smaller potato story than the one on birthright citizenship. They lost. There's three liberal radicals on the bench. Okay, we know that. They're going to rule that way on every single issue. They're going to rule the stupid and insane way. Who cares? They're irrelevant to the conversation. 6-3, 6-3, 6-3, 6-3, 6-3, 6-3. If you get stuff in front of them that is conservative in nature and that can stand constitutional muster, this is the best chance you have to get anything done. This is the best chance. The current makeup of this court is the best chance. And I said this yesterday. After the midterm, someone should retire so they can continue this going. I said that yesterday. And then there was like some sort of story from NPR about Justice Alito retiring, which was garbage. But I was like, damn, that'd actually be pretty sweet. If you get another Alito on there who's 40 years old instead of 80, that'd be awesome. So hopefully we are looking at that down the line. That story just jumped the gun. I'm not saying Alito per se. But I'm fine with it. I want to see this 6-3 majority continue beyond my lifetime. And right now, keep in mind, by the way, Bugsy, we got a sounder for that yet? No? Still nothing?
0: I gave you my idea for it.
1: No, here's what I want you to do. I want you to just come up with one and start using it, and then we'll see how it works. Don't even tell me what they are. Just we'll see if we can find one. By the way, we are in a situation for the first time in my lifetime that you could appoint a Supreme Court justice that will outlive me. So what my point is, if you get the right retirements and the right appointees, Trump and the Republicans can hold on to the Senate, you could have a conservative Supreme Court for the next 40 years. And that would be awesome. Maybe you attack the birthright citizenship again. You have another bite at it. But Kavanaugh is going to be there for a while. And he's giving you the groundwork for how to do it. And the correct answer is pass a damn law. Kavanaugh said, if you pass a law that limits birthright citizenship and you get it in front of me, I'll sign it. That's what he said.
2: You're right, Pastor.
1: You don't have to go any further than that. You're right. I agree, but I'll let you continue.
2: You're right, pass a law instead of executive orders.
1: Correct. That is the correct answer. I am right when you are right for agreeing with me. 866-494-WVNN. 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
1: Keep singing Dale. New career.
0: Was I singing earlier? Did I bust out in song at some point in time? I may have missed that. I'm not saying it didn't happen. I'm just saying I don't remember it happening. Bugsy, do you remember what song I was singing?
2: For some reason, I think you might have said, like, I don't know, like two words, kind of sing-songy, but I don't think you were singing.
0: Okay. Yeah.
2: Maybe you were. I don't know. It was just so good, we forgot.
0: Yeah. Whoever said I was singing, let me know, and I will continue my lyrical skills throughout the morning, because it is fantastic. I must have, because there were two different references to singing. One was to a Linkin Park song, which I know I did not sing, and the other says, continue singing, and I was like, okay, so. I will try my best to continue working some great beats into this program.
2: Maybe they mean your voice is just that good. You know, what you're saying is basically music.
0: It's so melodic that people are just like, oh, just more of that. They just need more of it. Okay, I thank you. I will try my best to. Hey, look, you know, it's one of the few things I haven't done. So I guess I will become a musician as well. I've already been a professional athlete, a political commentator, a court defendant, a man who had his civil rights violated. I've done it all. So who knows? Maybe singing is the next step down the path for me. Okay? So I will work on it. Speaking of people who are heading down their new path, Andrea Alvarez, Huntsville City School Board member, it's quite an acknowledgement. Listen to this quote. Now, this is like the 500th story written by our friends in the media on this. They love her. They love her. The only thing they love more than her is using photos from 20 years about her. That's the only thing they love more than her. And I get it. I get it. Go look at the photos of me on my website. They're like 5 years old. I'm getting old and fat and slow. And apparently I have dementia where I just start busting out in song and don't even realize it. But listen to this quote. And this is some like delusions of grandeur stuff here. Here's the story. Huntsville City School Board member Andrea Alvarez's plans to file a lawsuit challenging Alabama's CHOOSE Act played a role in her recent decision not to run for re-election, said the 27th story written about this. She says, I've always said that once it passed, I was going to challenge it. It's harder to do since I'm an elected official. I've done a lot of pre-work for it, to be honest. I've really got to get off the board to be able to fully commit to attacking our legislators without harming Huntsville City Schools. Really? That's quite... Okay. All right. You're going to attack them? Like what, with a hammer? I mean, imagine if I said, I'm going to attack Andrea Alvarez. People would say, like, Dale, you can't talk like that. She is an elected official, and to suggest that you are going to be attacking her could lead people to believe that it's okay to physically assault. Damn, Democrats got it good. They got it good. Just you know, the media says, hey, so you're wonderful and beautiful and brave and strong. And when you're not being so awesome, what do you plan on doing next? Oh, I plan on attacking legislators. I plan on attacking legislators. Alvarez says she's been against the act from its infancy, which is completely fine. Quote, I've always thought it was unconstitutional. I've been watching the case law in other states that have similar constitutional public education language that ours have. Yeah, how'd those go? How'd those go? Oh, they lost. Okay. All right. State Senator Arthur Orr says during the drafting of the law, and during the legislative process, I asked the question several times whether it was legal or not, instead of the financial structure in the way that it is in the Constitution. I'm paraphrasing here. The constitutionality was confirmed. So, again, good luck. Okay? Good luck. I hope they get something. Bugsy, I've been told that I have been singing this morning, End of the Road.
2: Oh, yeah. I forgot about that.
0: I don't remember that. But, okay. Oh, it's because of the Supreme Court thing. Oh, okay, I got it.
2: How do you forget you were singing?
0: Sorry.
2: I don't know.
0: Okay,

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1: To a former president. I'm Lisa Lucera, Fox News. President Trump was in North Dakota this afternoon to open the presidential center of a predecessor he has said he admires.
2: President Trump helped to open the Theodore Roosevelt Presidential Library in Medora, North Dakota. The president says honoring TR is appropriate the week America celebrates its 250th birthday.
3: His chest swelled with American optimism, confidence, enthusiasm, pride. His heart beat with an unyielding sense of America's destiny.
2: The newest presidential museum opens to visitors Saturday, coinciding with July 4th celebrations. Roosevelt, a New York native, credited his rise to the presidency on his time living in North Dakota.
1: Fox's Jared Halpern in Washington. After his tour of the library, the president delivered remarks at the dedication ceremony, touching on control of the Panama Canal, saying the U.S. should not have turned it back over to Panama.
3: All they did is make tremendous amounts of money for years and years. How stupid was that? And now China is trying to take over the Panama Canal, and we're not going to let that happen.
1: China and Panama have denied that China controls the canal. President Roosevelt was the force behind the construction of the Panama Canal. Heat warnings in effect from the Midwest to the Northeast and Washington, D.C. is expected to be over 100 at least through Friday.
4: We're going to add about 6 to 7 more degrees to our heat indices by not just tomorrow, but especially on Friday, as temperatures and feels like temperatures soar to about 112 degrees.
1: Fox Weather's Michael Estime in Washington. New York City has opened hundreds of cooling centers. Extreme heat is the number one weather-related killer in the U.S. America is listening to Fox News.
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1: A month after the killing of a Pennsylvania college student, police offering a larger reward for information leading to the arrest of his killers.
7: Police believe two 16-year-old boys, Kasim Smith and Azubair Fleming, shot and killed Billy Schmidt, a Penn State student, during an armed robbery attempt last month. U.S. Marshals are now offering a $5,000 reward to find them. According to police, Schmidt was close to his home in Philadelphia. Neighbors' surveillance cameras show an argument start after the teens took Schmidt's phone. He was trying to get it back just before shots were fired. The Marshals' reward offer is on top of the city of Philadelphia's $20,000 reward for information leading to the suspects. Grinnell Scott, Fox News.
1: The Ohio Attorney General's office says 16 children ranging in age from 1.5 to 18 found in deplorable conditions inside a home in the southern part of the state are from the same family. 4 adults have been arrested. Gary Siders Jr., Gary Siders Sr., Christina Siders, and Elizabeth Siders. They're facing felony child endangerment charges. The children are being treated at hospitals. Swiss Catholics defying the Pope by consecrating bishops without his consent.
8: The ultra-traditionalist Society of St. Pius X, or SSPX, has presented Pope Leo with his first major crisis. They've consecrated 4 bishops despite the Pope telling them not to. The bishops will be automatically excommunicated from the Vatican. SSPX said the consecrations were a sacred duty needed to protect the Catholic faith. The group and its followers believe it alone is upholding religious tradition and criticize the modern church for changing with the times. Pope Leo warned SSPX against committing a sin of extreme gravity by deliberately rupturing the church.
1: Fox's Jonathan Savage. I'm Lisa Lacera. This is Fox News.
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0: News Talk 770 AM, 92.5 FM, WVNN. Welcome back to the Yaffe program. We are just spreading the truth everywhere. What can I say? Just spreading it out far and wide. We have a lot to get to on the show. We will have the legendary Will Hampson on later on, but right now we got Brad Presnell. He is a political consultant, does work for Congressman Dale Strong, Senator Tommy Tuberville, the AEA, and others. Brad, thank you so much for coming on.
1: Thanks for having me, Yaffe. Good morning.
0: So, seems like every week you have another highlight from Congressman Dale Strong, something he's doing for North Alabama. So what is it this week?
1: Absolutely. Thank you, Yaffe. Congressman Strong just moved two major Homeland Security bills through committee. One is called the Safeguards Act to make sure TSA passenger fees actually go to airport security like they were intended. And the other is the Civil Preparedness for Agroterrorism Exercise Act. And that forces nationwide preparedness against all this agroterrorism that we're facing. So our food supply isn't caught flat-footed. You know, as Chairman Yaffe, Congressman Strong is pushing practical bipartisan steps that strengthen all these things to keep America ready for these emerging threats that we know are coming at some point. It's real work, not headlines. And he's moving every day to provide this protection for people in North Alabama, as well as all over the nation. And also, he helped just to move recently the final FY29 defense bill through committee. Major win for national security in North Alabama. Delivers historic investments in missile defense, hypersonics, modernization, defense innovation, all of which runs straight through Redstone Arsenal. And this boosts the workforce, strengthens the base, raises pay for service members, and keeps America ahead of all these evolving threats that we talk about all the time. So this is real, tangible work that directly benefits North Alabama and the warfighter. And, Yaffe, I think it's notable that Defense Appropriations Chairman Ken Calvert didn't mince words this week when he said Dale Strong has a deep understanding of the warfighter needs and that Strong's advocacy has been a valuable contribution to the committee. So by Calvert crediting Congressman Strong's leadership, that tells you what you need to know. When a chairman singles out one member by name, you actually know who's moving the needle, and that's Congressman Dale Strong.
0: Yeah, you know, when you're talking about the Safeguards Act, you know, he's really been on the forefront of that, especially when it comes to, say, drone technology. I mean, we're finding how effective drone technology is in war now with Iran, also Ukraine. But it's worrisome because, well, for instance, you had a potential terrorist attack, a potential attack against the UFC event, and they wanted to use drones. So it's good that he's kind of looking into this.
1: Absolutely, Yaffe. And you know why he does it? Because he listens to people. And when people come up to him and say, Congressman, this is a concern, he makes a note of it, either physically or mentally, and he looks into it. So he's listening to our farmers about all the problems that they worry about our food supply being tainted, our water supply being tainted. Obviously, the drone threat is getting bigger every day. So Congressman Strong listens to people in the 5th Congressional District. And Yaffe, I want to address something else. We are fast coming up on campaign season for the November elections, and Congressman Strong's opponent in this race, he's talking about what he would do if he were congressman and how Congressman Strong actively votes against this district. This is incredible. There's hardly a week that goes by that I am not on your show talking about all the things that Congressman Strong is doing to support the 5th District. Nobody, and I repeat, nobody could do a better or more effective job for us than Dale Strong has proven since day one what he's going to do for the 5th District instead of talking about it. And every day he works harder and harder to provide more and more support for our people in the 5th Congressional District, and nobody's going to do a better job.
0: Now, is that the Democrat you're talking about that's going to, I mean, I don't think he has a chance anyway.
1: Yeah,
0: for the reasons you cited. I mean, you are exactly right. Literally every week you're talking about something that he is bringing back to help North Alabama. So you're right on that. I did see as well, I don't know if you saw it, but he posted a video simply encouraging people to get an American flag, to put up an American flag so we could just display more American flags at our houses, places of business, everything else. I thought that was kind of cool.
1: It's very cool. And I'm old enough to remember, I was very young, but I remember 1976, Yaffe. Everything in North Alabama, where, of course, I was raised, was red, white, and blue. You couldn't go anywhere without seeing somebody wearing a flag T-shirt or, you know, Evel Knievel, the daredevil back then. He made his outfit red, white, and blue. The TV shows had red, white, and blue. The patriotism was off the charts. So we need more of that in America now. This is a big deal for us, our 250th coming up. And I'm like Congressman Strong. I think everybody should have a flag hanging off their house. If you don't have a home, say you live in an apartment or somewhere, you can get a little flag and hang it off your balcony. I mean, we really need to step up for our country, because look at what our country has done for us and allows us to live in the most prosperous and the most free country on the face of the earth.
0: Speaking with Brad Presnall, he is a political consultant, also does work for Tommy Tuberville, who is our senator, and he is running for governor. He's going to be our next governor, let's be honest here. And Tuberville makes news again, been talking to the media, and he reacted to the Democratic Socialists that are winning in places like New York City, kind of taking over the Democrat Party. And he didn't just call them socialists, he called them communists. What are your thoughts on that, Brad?
1: That's right, Yaffe. So personally, I've taken some heat here and there from our friends on this side of the political spectrum over the years, especially since I've been on Dale's show and your show, because of my pretty consistent calling Democrats communists over the years. But I'm glad to see that Senator Tuberville is calling them communists now, because people listen to what he has to say. And on primary night, if you watched his speech down at the Vulcan, Yaffe, he referred to the Democrats that hate America as communists. And I'm glad to hear him say it again about these three from New York that Mandami supported and got elected earlier this week. And these people are communists. They want to do away with the free enterprise system. They want price controls. They want government to control everything. They want to take your guns. They want to abolish religion. They want to do away with ICE and the police. They want all of your God-given rights to be done away with. And they want to break down the current system and have total anarchy for you and me to look to them for what they say as gospel or else. There's no end to what they won't do, Yaffe. Unless we have leaders like Senator Tuberville stand up for America and call them for what they are, and he is doing that.
0: You know, I hear stuff like that. It's very concerning when you see what's going on in the Democrat Party. But, man, it makes me thankful that we can do things on the state level to kind of protect ourselves from that. And we can elect a Tommy Tuberville as governor to protect ourselves from what's going on in, say, New York. I mean, the problem is everyone's leaving New York to move to Alabama. Hopefully they don't bring their politics, but it really does show you to be thankful that in America we have the federalist system where you can move to a state, has a little bit more common sense. It can fight back against some of that stuff.
1: And one thing I will mention, Yaffe, James Carville, the political consultant that came into fame by, maneuvering Bill Clinton's campaign for president back in 96. Many of your listeners know who he is.
0: Yeah.
1: He came on his podcast yesterday, Yaffe, and I was completely surprised when he said, look, these communists, and he called them communists. He said, they don't need to be under the Democrat umbrella. I understand that we're supposed to be a big tent. He said, but I'm not standing under an umbrella with a communist. They don't need to be in this party. And he gave reasons why that they don't need to have them around. And you got to give him credit for that. He's an older school Democrat. And of course, we disagree on most things. But I'm hoping that, normal headed, I'm doing this in air quotations too, normal headed Democrats like James Carville starts to push these younger people and said, no, you don't even know the definition of communism. And you're trying to act like one, and you don't even get it. You're completely stupid. And, I would recommend if people could pull that up and watch his podcast from yesterday or listen to it, that he made a lot of good points. And let's hope that some of these Democrats and, the Rahm Emanuels of the world that are starting to rear their head again, talking about running for something, let's hope that they decide that these people need their own party. They can go be the Communist Party of America or whatever, but they don't need to be a part of quote, normal people and normal two-party system politics that we have in this country.
0: Yeah, it's interesting. The one person in the actual Democrat Party in Congress that's kind of speaking out against this stuff is John Fetterman. There's a part of me that thinks that they're not going to keep him in the party, that they're going to primary him, that they might kick him out. Maybe he runs as an independent. Do you think it's possible that it's so far gone that even someone, like you said, a level-headed Democrat who doesn't want communists, maybe they can't win?
1: I think the chickens are coming home to roost, Yaffe, and we have seen for now probably two generations that coming up, a lot of the colleges, universities are indoctrinating these young people. When they come there, they really don't have a lot of political leanings, but by the time they graduate or drop out or whatever, they're total anarchists. I mean, not all of them, but a lot of them, especially in a lot of these Western and Northeastern universities, feel that way. And these people are getting older now. They're getting where they can run for office. And that's what we're seeing now is a couple of generations of this propaganda saying that, you know what, the government owes you. The people owe you. There shouldn't be things as rich people and billionaires, even though those are the people that create the jobs that allow most of us to have a job. Is, you know, I've never seen a poor person give another poor person a job. It's always the wealthy and the people that are creating these jobs with money that they have made, and they go out on a limb and they risk it by investing it. So I think that's what we're seeing now, Yaffe, is these younger people coming up thinking that there's a better way, and there's not a better way. The better way is free enterprise system in the United States of America. That's why we're the greatest on earth.
0: Amen. Amen to that. I like that. I think you're exact. You're exactly right. Brad Presnell, political consultant, does work for Tommy Tuberville. I mean, it seems like that campaign's going well. By the way, Doug Jones is out there trying to make hay, but I don't think it's going anywhere, right?
1: No, it's not going anywhere, and don't let him fool you. He is part of this far-left group, and when you start seeing the money he's bringing in, just follow the money. He'll take it from those wackos. Don't kid yourself. He is not an yeah. old school Democrat like he acts like he is.
0: Yeah, that's a pretty good point. Unfortunately, you're right. Brad Presnell, I really appreciate you coming on the show. As always, my friend, I know we'll talk to you again in the future.
1: Thank you so much, Yaffe. Appreciate you.
0: All right, there you go. If you want to react to that, we have our Yaffe text line, 866-494-9866, 866-494-WVNN. Right now, let me tell you about the Huntsville Men's Clinic. You know, they're celebrating their 5-year anniversary, and they're part of the team.

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So I told her the same thing I'm telling you right now. 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

0: 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If you miss any of the show live, don't forget on the podcast. 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So during Dale's show, he had his question of the day that he does on Fridays. And I think it's pretty interesting, so I'll kind of react to it because I've been thinking about it since I go on with him on his show in the 8 o'clock hour. But his question is, who is causing you more problems in society? The top 2% or the bottom 2%? And why? So the top 2% or the bottom 2%? And originally I said the bottom. And the reason why I was thinking about it is, I mean, in your daily life, who are you dealing with more that can be a problem? Like, people in the bottom 2% are more likely to commit crimes, to be involved in drugs, to be homeless on the street, you know, stuff like that. And that can kind of affect you on a daily basis. But, of course, Dale's point was, well, it's really the top 2% because they have the power to make our lives better, but they choose not to. And I made the point, really what's happening is you have the politicians who weaponize, and Austin's really, it's really how he put it, and I think he's right. You have certain politicians that weaponize the bottom 2% to gain power because they say they're going to help the people at the bottom. And really all they do is just use them to gain power for themselves and create more government programs. So Dale said, yeah, but those politicians are funded by the top 2%. And a lot of those programs and what happens with the bottom 2%, they're manipulated by the top. And, you know, the more and more I think about this, Dale's not going to like what I'm going to say here. It's just not a good question. Because we're looking at society's problems as a whole, and we're just trying to find some group to blame. That's just what this kind of stuff does is it's class warfare. And he got the question from online. People are asking for it. It's just us kind of falling into the trap of class warfare, where you have some groups who blame the poor, some groups who blame the rich. We just point fingers. And really, if you're going to blame anyone, it's ideological groups. This is why, really, when I talk about problems, I blame the left. And when you talk about the left and the radical left, there are people on the bottom. There are people on the top. There are people in the middle and everywhere in between that promote the ideology of the left to create more government programs for different motivations, but that's what they do. That's what they do. But when I think about the top, you know, you usually think of like an Elon Musk or Jeff Bezos. And I don't think they're creating, in fact, they've done a lot of good for society. And you think about the bottom, you think about those that are just really destitute and homeless or something. I don't think they're creating all the problems either. But what you really have are those maybe in kind of the upper middle class. You just have a lot of different groups that really don't look to solve problems. They want a virtue signal. They want to seem good for their own, I don't know, aggrandizement for their big heads without actually wanting to do something real to fix problems. And that is really the core of a lot of things here. So when you're just blaming the super rich or you're blaming the super poor, we're kind of taking agency, we're taking personal responsibility away from the rest of the country. And no, I think, honestly, it's personal responsibility. There are those at the bottom that should take more personal responsibility, and those at the top that should use their power more responsibly. So that's why it's just like I go back and forth, because I honestly just don't think it's the right question. I think that question is intended more to divide us than anything else, to play class warfare to divide us. All right, coming up next, a legendary Will Hampson will join the show. Much more to get to on the Yaffie program. Stay with us.
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3: Fox News, I'm Ted Linder. The first heat wave of the summer of 2026 gripping the central and eastern part of the U.S. ahead of the 4th of July holiday weekend. New Jersey Governor Mikey Sherrill.
4: This is not the type of heat wave we've seen in a while. This, I think the last time was about 14 years ago. This is extreme, extreme heat.
3: More than 65 million people across 20 states are forecast to reach temperatures of 100 degrees this week. And President Trump and Interior Secretary Doug Burgum attended the dedication of the Theodore Roosevelt Presidential Library Wednesday. Fox's David Spunt.
5: Inside the museum, Trump signed the reauthorization to a 2020 law that pumps money into aging infrastructure in American national parks.
3: All living presidents have been invited to the 4th of July opening ceremony, the president taking his inaugural ride to North Dakota on the new plane serving as Air Force One. America's listening to Fox News.
0: You know, on July 4, 2026, our nation will celebrate the 250th anniversary of the signing of the Declaration of Independence. 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
0: 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So, you know, I was looking at this. We're trying to get in touch with the legendary Will Hampson. Not sure why he's not answering. I have to give him a hard time about that later. Well, if we get in touch with them, we'll talk to him. I told you earlier this week about my little bit of a spat, a little bit of a fight with the Freedom From Religion Foundation. And how they said I was confused because I was mixing up what a private organization could do, the Major League Baseball, with Pride stuff, and what a publicly funded university could do, having practice jerseys that say Jesus won for Auburn players. Well, the Freedom From Religion Foundation put out an article as well, and really not responding to me, but responding to Tommy Tuberville, who's going to be our next governor, what he said. Because you might remember, Tuberville said that he's not surprised that a woke atheist group would want to go against God. And he said it's not freedom from religion, it's freedom of religion, which, of course, Tuberville was right. But I saw this here, Tuberville, well, Freedom From Religion Foundation. There we go. By the way, Walker, I think Will said he is about ready to come on. So if you need to give him a call again, he just texted me.
7: Okay.
0: So go and give him a call again. We're going to talk to him about what's going on in D.C. and everything else. But a little bit later, I will read this because, once again, the Freedom From Religion Foundation, they are mixing up. They are mixing up what the First Amendment is all about. They want to say that the First Amendment really is just about a total separation of church and the, you know, a separation of church and state. But what they mean is a total separation of any religious practice at all in public and what's allowed here. So it's an interesting article. I'm going to go through that a little bit later. Another thing that's happening is we do have the Trump administration trying to push the SAVE Act. As I said before, this is all great. I agree with Trump on that. I still don't think we have the votes to do it. But I do think that eventually, at some point, they should at least bring it to the floor, right? The Senate should at least bring it to the floor. John Thune should come on. So let's talk about this and more. The legendary Will Hampson, the official DC insider of the show, is joining me right now. Will, how are you today, sir?
8: Yaffe, doing great. Glad to be with you.
0: So, yeah, I do want to talk to you real quick. We had the fight between President Trump and some Senate Republicans. It really started when a couple of Senate Republicans voted for this war powers resolution to say Trump should end the war or whatever. It's not binding or anything. It doesn't really prevent Trump from doing anything, more symbolic. But, of course, Trump doesn't like it. It makes him look bad. It hurts negotiations. So the next day, Trump says, look, I am not going to sign this housing bill, which got bipartisan support. He's not going to sign that until they pass the SAVE Act. And then he goes to Capitol Hill, talks with some of the senators there, got into a heated discussion with Bill Cassidy. But I'm not sure anything has actually changed as of yet. So what is the latest on this, and what do you think about this?
8: Well, look, Yaffe, I think the dynamics are obvious, right? The president is well aware that he's going to have to fight Democrats. He's well aware that Democrats hate Donald Trump with a visceral passion. Trump derangement syndrome is real. He's well aware of that. What I don't think he's super well aware of, he is now, obviously, and I say that somewhat facetiously, is just how much he's going to have to fight Republicans. We saw it in his first term. We saw that Republicans like Paul Ryan, Mitch McConnell, really fought the president's ability to get anything done, particularly in his first 2 years, right? And now the dynamics are very similar. The president understands that it is not a given, and in fact, it's fairly unlikely that come next year he controls the House, the Senate, and the White House like he does right now. He wants to get things done. And not only does he want to get things done, Yaffe, the really important thing to keep in mind here, what does he want to get done? First of all, he wants to get us out of this war, which is a pretty appropriate thing. And number two, he wants to sign what would be one of the most bipartisan and popular bills in the history of our country. This is something that polls at over 80%, Republicans and Democrats both want to strengthen our elections. This is not the president trying to get some pet project done. where Congress can come in and go, you know what, we're a little skeptical of this. This is the president saying, look, guys, the country's spoken. They want this. This is what they want us to accomplish. If nothing else, they want us to strengthen our elections. And still, Republicans are going to say no to him. And so good on the president for going to the Hill. Obviously, we understand the dynamics. There are some Republicans that their careers are over. This was their life. They dedicated everything to having power, to controlling politics in their states. And the voters said, we're done with you because you don't represent us anymore. And they're trying to hold Donald Trump responsible for that on the way out the door. It's a really sad state of affairs. But the president needs leverage in a lot of these decisions that he wants to get done. He needs leverage over Iran, right? If you're the Iranian regime, and you understand that Congress is going to make him fight with two hands tied behind his back, what possible reason do you think Iran has to see that and go, got to make a deal? It's amazing that Republicans continue to pull the rug out from under his feet and then go, hey, we're just the principled guys here. It's really sad to see what some of these people have become. But it's also really telling, Gaffey, and I'm going to tell you this, because everyone in Washington knows it's true. There are a lot of people, just look at the individuals who endorsed John Cornyn. There are a lot of people that were rooting for the Cornyn types over the Trump types. And some of them will claim to be MAGA. Some of them will show up at all of the president's events. Some of them the president even likes. There was a time when the president was okay on decent terms with Cornyn. But I think that the people and the voters need to be really, really careful because there is still a wave of Cornyn-type individuals who are claiming to be MAGA. They are not, and they're going to continue to try and privately, not publicly, but privately sink the Trump agenda in the hope that the voters in their states will never become the wiser.
0: It kind of brings me to my next question, because you were saying some Republicans are going after Trump. It is a minority of Republicans, though. The majority of Republicans still support Trump, even in the Senate. It's just, it only takes a couple, right? Because you have a Mitch McConnell, you have a Susan Collins, you have a Lisa Murkowski, and a Bill Cassidy, and maybe and a John Cornyn. So how do, I mean, despite saying you're right, it's very frustrating that Republicans can get in the way. What can be done about it? Is there anything that can be done about it? I mean, there's a lot of talk that John Thune, you know, the Senate Majority Leader, could at the very least bring the bill to the floor, even if we can't get the votes to nuke the filibuster, to change the filibuster, to even pass it. There is something to be said about at least forcing the Democrats to defend it on the floor, right? I mean, is that one way to fight back?
8: The problem, Yaffe, is that you have a lot of Republicans behind the scenes, even people that on their social media every day are tweeting from their official, you know, at Sen whatever account that they love the Save America Act. We need to get it through. They are actively trying to tank it because they do not want to go and have to vote for it. That's the thing here, right? It seems like it would be really obvious to put this to a vote. Let's see where everybody stands. Or here's the other thing, Yaffe, that the leadership could do. They have the whip list. They know where every single senator, particularly the Republican senators, are on this issue. Release the whip list. Show us where people are behind the scenes on these bills and air it out. The American people deserve to see that. That's another thing John Thune could do. If he's so confident that this does not have the 50 votes that would be needed, even with a filibuster, go and show the people where those votes are, because I'm telling you this, Yaffe, there are a lot more than 50 Republican senators out there saying that they would vote for the Save America Act. So where is the disconnect? Who are the ones that are telling us yes and behind closed doors telling Leader Thune no so confidently that he can come out and say we just don't have the votes? That's a big disconnect, and I think it's really frustrating. But I think what you see, Yaffe, and one of two things happens, right? You have these really, these senators come out with really strong statements that I love the Save America Act. I'm all about it. And then they have two options. Number one is to try and spike that bill before it can come to a vote, which is what a lot of these senators are doing, Yaffe. I'm telling you, I don't know if there would be 40 votes if this were to come to the floor right now. I think there are that many senators that are lying to the people about what they actually think. But the second option, and this is what you see a lot, right, and we actually just saw it with the housing bill, is that you take a somewhat good piece of legislation, they go through what they call a votorama, where everyone gets to introduce amendments, they make the bill as liberal as possible through amendments, and then they vote for it and tell you that this was a really great bill, same as it was when we started. Well, no, you guys took a really good bill and you made it terrible via your amendment process, and you put out a statement saying, I'm super proud to vote for this, hoping that people don't know that it's now no longer the bill that we started with. So there are all of these processes, Yaffe, where these senators who don't want conservative legislation, but they can't go back to their red states, right? They can't go back to an Alabama or a South Carolina and tell the people, you know what, I actually decided I couldn't support this. So they're maneuvering behind the scenes to try and kill these bills or make them more liberal, make them more palpable. It's just the way that this works, and it's really frustrating because, again, this could be aired out, right? I mean, Thune could come out and say, hey, I've had conversations with Tommy Tuberville. He's all about it. He's good. He's in. He's solid. We're good. I've had some conversations with this person over here. They're maybe not as good. All of that would be super helpful information for the American people to know. But the fact of the matter is, then they would be held accountable, right? Then that senator that isn't so sure about this is going to get blown up from his constituents, going to have to hear from the people that elected him. They don't want that. They don't feel like they answer to anybody. They feel like they're more informed than the average voter. They're more informed than the average talk radio host. Nobody knows as much as they know, and they're just not going to do it. And not only are they not going to do it, Yaffe, but they're actually really sick and tired of hearing from their voters and their constituents telling them what to do.
0: You know, it's interesting you bring that up about the housing bill and the amendments, because you're right. That was one reason Congressman Barry Moore voted against it, because he had said Maxine Waters was someone in the House that put some amendments into it, kind of ruined the bill. He was also on Trump's side about the SAVE Act and everything else, but that was another thing. So it's a good point you bring up about how that can ruin a bill. Will, can you stay with me for one more segment? Because I did want to ask you about sort of the division in the Democrat Party when it comes to the socialists winning in places like New York. Can you stay with me?
8: Absolutely. Let's do it.
0: All right. So we'll get to that in a moment. We'll also get to some of your text messages as well on the Yaffe text line, 866-494-9866, 866-494-WVNN. We'll be back in a sec here on the Yaffe program.
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0: We're back on the Yaku program. 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Glad you've joined the show. In a few minutes, I will go over that piece from the Freedom From Religion Foundation that I got to refute as my sort of debate with them continues. So we'll get to that. I also end the show with the Yaffe program rewind. Right now, I'm continuing my conversation with the legendary Will Hampson. He's the official DC insider of the show. And Will, going to ask you about, I guess, the Democrat Socialists of America, the communists, taking over the Democrat Party. Had some major victories in New York City, backed by Mamdani. You have some Republicans celebrating this because they think it helps them in the midterms. But you have some kind of worried about this. I mean, you don't want this kind of infiltration in American politics. So what do you think about this? And what is causing this is another question. What do you think?
1: Yaffe, I think the really interesting thing here and the reason people don't understand why Mamdani and Trump seemingly get along fairly well. They both identify a lot of the same problems, right? They see a system that isn't working for people. Prices are too high. It's impossible to own a home. All of these things that are really important issues to people. And if you want to know why Mamdani is so popular on the left, it's the same reason that Trump is so popular on the right. He identifies and sees issues that everyday Americans are struggling with, that the average rank and file type of member of Congress or people who have been in power in these parties for so long, they've largely ignored these issues. And so, again, they have wildly differing views, of course, on how to solve those problems. But it's really, really amazing that you have so few people in both parties that seem to be able to identify what the issues are. And so, absolutely, Mamdani is a very, very big threat because he is not only able to identify those issues, but he's able to communicate to a more vibrant, younger voting base that is really loyal to someone like a Mamdani. And so you're looking at this, absolutely. If you've got charismatic people like Mamdani who get it, they see the issues, they're able to communicate it well, that presents a large problem. Now, of course, it presents a large problem to Hakeem Jeffries, to the powers that be in the Democratic Party. But don't get me wrong, Yaffe, if Republicans don't start to be able to communicate to some of these younger people who are facing a lot of real issues in their life, then we're going to start to see them go over to people like the individuals who won these races in New York. So I think the good news in the short term is that Republicans are definitely going to have a lot of ammunition to be hitting some of these very radical Democrats. These are voices that are not going to be quiet. They're going to drive a lot of policy conversations, particularly when Democrats take back the majority, which they will eventually. These are going to be very powerful voices. But I think the long-term ramifications are you have a lot of people in this country that feel like socialists are the only ones that get what they're struggling with, and they're the only ones that are fighting for them and presenting them a path forward. And if Republicans don't find a way to match that, this is not going to be a New York City or a big blue city issue. This is going to be something where people start to go, at least those people get my problems and are giving me some sort of path forward on it.
0: I am so glad you brought that up. I completely agree with that. I mean, we could talk about indoctrination in universities, but you're right. I've been saying it for forever. You know, if Republicans don't deal with the cost of healthcare, the cost of housing, the cost of childcare, things that really affect, you know, our generation, middle-aged, younger generation, college tuition, then you're right. They're going to go over to the socialist side because at least they're trying to address the problem. And you're also right that it's very similar to Trump in that Trump was willing to talk about issues that maybe other Republicans weren't, and he got popular for it. The legendary Will Hampson, the official DC insider of the show. Really appreciate you coming on, Will. Talk to you again in the future.
1: Yeah, pleasure as always. We'll talk to you next week.
0: All right, there you go. 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Go today. When you do, let them know Yaffe was the one who sent you. Back in a moment on the Yaffe program.
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4: Presidential trip to North Dakota. I'm Lisa Lacera, Fox News. President Trump traveled to the small town of Medora, North Dakota, for the opening of the Theodore Roosevelt Presidential Library.
5: On the steps of the Burning Hills, we dedicate a living monument to a legend, a statesman, a soldier, frontiersman, and a true American hero.
4: President Trump has said he felt an affinity for Roosevelt as a fellow New Yorker. Roosevelt spent time in Medora after the death of them on the same day of his mother and wife, and said he would not have been elected president if it wasn't for his time there. Tens of millions of people in the Midwest and Northeast dealing with record-breaking temperatures, and forecasters warn it could last through most of the holiday weekend. New Jersey Governor Mikey Sherrill with some advice.
6: If you're going out, drink water. Stay in the shade. Be smart.
4: In New York City, where a heat emergency has been declared, hundreds of cooling centers have been opened. Heat indexes of 105 expected Friday in Raleigh, North Carolina, and 109 in Memphis. Parts of Europe also dealing with unusually warm weather. In France, more than 1,000 people have died due to the heat. Team USA advances at the World Cup.
7: The United States is moving on to the round of 16 at the FIFA World Cup.
8: To the deflection, Balligan scores! First to react to the deflection. He'll do the LeBron celebration. It's 1-0 U.S.
7: Courtesy of Fox, Flo Balogun scoring for the U.S. in the 45th minute against Bosnia and Herzegovina. The U.S. took a 1-0 lead into the half. But in the second half, Balogun was sent off with a red card after stepping on the ankle of a Bosnian player. But shorthanded, playing 10 on 11, the Americans got a cushion on a free kick from Malik Tillman in the 82nd minute. They win it 2-0 to advance.
4: Fox's Tony Genualdo. Team USA will play Belgium Monday night in Seattle. 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
4: A kiss and a proposal more than 1,000 feet above New York City today atop the Empire State Building.
13: A couple of masked daredevils took their love to astounding heights, climbing the Empire State Building's 1,454-foot antenna to unfurl a banner and film the terrifying view from the top. After about 30 minutes, the pair climbed down, and that's when the stunt turned romantic. The man, identified as Ivan Vanya Birkas, dropped to one knee and popped the question. And Angela Nicolau appeared to say yes, later showing off the ring on Instagram. No one was injured, but the couple climbed their way into trouble. Police took the pair into custody on the ground.
4: Fox's Carmen Roberts, they face numerous charges. The woman's Instagram account says the couple was the subject of a 2024 Netflix documentary, Skywalker's A Love Story, which premiered at the Sundance Film Festival that year. Actor and activist Danny Glover has revealed he has Alzheimer's disease. The four-time Emmy Award nominee, who turns 80 on July 22nd, said he was diagnosed 3 years ago, telling People magazine he's still not accepting it in his mind, all parts of it. Glover earned 4 Emmy nominations and an honorary Oscar in 2022. He's also received awards from the NAACP. More than 6 million people in the U.S. have Alzheimer's, the most common form of dementia. He was the original lead singer of an iconic 70s singing group. It's fun to stay at the Victor Willis, who co-founded the Village People and co-wrote their biggest hits, YMCA, Macho Man, and In the Navy, has died. The group posted on social media that Willis died yesterday after a short but aggressive illness. Willis, who performed as a helmeted police officer, left and rejoined the group numerous times. In 2012, he won a landmark case allowing artists to reclaim their work. Victor Willis was 74. I'm Lisa Lucera. This is Fox News.
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16: 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By the way, I do host a morning show in Nashville, Tennessee, Super Talk 99.7 at WTN. You can find the radio station there on all the socials as well. On that show, I like talking to a guy named Matthew Hurt, and he's appeared with me here on America at Night before. Matthew, always great to have you on. In real life, you work with the Leadership Institute teaching young adults about conservatism, politics, and leadership. Matthew, always great to have you on. And it's interesting because you just got back from Miami, where you were, you know, hanging out with a bunch of soccer fans, watching, of course, all of the soccer matches, whatever. I'm not into the soccer thing, but you've been talking to a lot of people from other countries, Scotland, if I'm not mistaken, who are getting to know America for the first time. I want to talk to you about that, but you just reminded me of something in text, that it was on this date in 1776, the Continental Congress met to debate whether or not we could declare independence. And apparently they did not have unanimous support on July 1st of 1776. Talk about that, because we've come a long way.
17: Dan, I am so excited to be with you on this such an important program as we celebrate America's 250th anniversary. And what a lot of people don't realize is that most colonists were not bought into the idea of independence. And even up to this day, July 1st of 1776, even the delegates to the Second Continental Congress, who were gathered in Philadelphia, they were unanimous in their agreement to separate their relationship, our relationship, from Great Britain. And this is something that I'm on the banks of the Potomac right now. I live in Arlington, Virginia, but I'm in D.C. for the weekend. And I watched Young Washington a couple of weeks ago, a great movie by Angel Studios about George Washington through the French and Indian War. And I've been overcome with emotion again as we celebrate this historic anniversary, because going into on this day, Richard Henry Lee of Virginia said that these colonies should and ought to be independent states, and the state of what ultimately became the state of Delaware, New York, and even Georgia were not completely on board with this. So it's fascinating to reread our history, and I think so many of the listeners of this program already know, but should be reminded that this wasn't a done deal, even in the days leading up, and it was only until July 2nd, tomorrow, that Thomas Jefferson took these ideas and wrote them down in the Declaration of Independence that were then agreed upon by the 56 signers over the course of the next month. Of course, we use July 4th, and we will all celebrate our independence on Saturday. But it was not a done deal, and it wasn't even done on July 4th, and it was not even certain 3 days before. It's absolutely fascinating history about our founding, and it's so important to consider as we celebrate America's 250th anniversary.
16: Yeah, it's funny, Matthew Hurt, because I'm sitting here listening to you talk about the political battle that was going on about the time they did not have unanimous support. I kid you not, the first thing I thought of was, well, if that was today, they'd find some federal judge to block it. But let's talk about the 250th, America 250. You're in Washington, D.C. I saw a headline. I didn't even bother to read it, to be perfectly honest, because I'm just so sick of the anti-Trump stories. But the conversation was about low attendance at the America 250 celebration in Washington, D.C. I have no idea. From your vantage point, what does the attendance look like? What does the celebration look like? And what is going on there in D.C.?
17: Well, here's the deal, Dan. And you broadcast out of Nashville, Tennessee, and I know that. If you were a tourist to Washington, D.C., there is a near 100% chance that you find yourself on the National Mall where the Great American State Fair is taking place right now. And I went there Monday. I went there earlier this week, and I had a great time. I stopped into the Tennessee booth. I stopped into the South Carolina booth. And there are great patriotic Americans from across the country who are advertising what it means to be a great Tennessean, a great Coloradan, a great Arizonan, and it's so cool to see what is happening. In Washington, D.C., for the listeners who have never been before, and I encourage you to come, there are so many great things to see in Washington, D.C., but there are so many people who come during the summer, and so many people, as I saw on Monday, came through the Great American State Fair to see, and NBC reported on Sunday that this is not a Donald Trump, a President Trump event. This feels like a celebration of America. So there are some people out there in some states that want to make this about President Trump, and it's right. Silly and ridiculous. Most people who are attending the Great American State Fair do not see this as a political event. They don't see it as an event promoted by President Trump. They see it as a way to celebrate their statehood in America. And especially during the summer, so many people come through, and I can't quite communicate it to you, Dan, or to the listeners, how overwhelming it is to have lived here for 17 years as just a guy from Middle Tennessee. But to see so many people say, we came to Washington, D.C. this summer to celebrate America's greatness, and that's what we're doing. It's been absolutely overwhelming.
16: Well, the crazy thing is, you know, not that anybody really wanted to see Milli Vanilli, but we had all of these musicians that pulled out of performing at the event because they claimed that it would be a Donald Trump event and all these other things. And you just said, and the media is now reporting No, it's not a Donald Trump event. It is a celebration of America. So glad you're having a great time. The World Cup in Miami, you were in Miami. You were around a bunch of folks. Was it from Scotland, if I remember right?
17: They were from Scotland. I was in Miami over the weekend. And, of course, Americans don't pay attention for the most part to football, what they call it football, but soccer is what we call it. But Americans have been intensely hospitable to our international visitors. And so I was in Miami over the weekend. Scotland played in Miami. I don't think they were accustomed to the weather, but I also don't think they were accustomed to American hospitality. And I was at a place a couple nights in a row where Scottish guys from age 21 to 71 were gathered to watch the games, and universally everyone came up to me and said, either we haven't been to the States or it's our first time in decades, and Americans are so hospitable. What I've seen over the last few weeks in Dallas and Boston and in California and in Florida is that we have this welcoming nature to us, and it's not, you don't find it anywhere else in the world. And so these Europeans who are standoffish and not always hospitable have come to a country where they've now been welcomed in and felt like they're part of the community. And it's been absolutely cool, especially, again, hearkening back to America's 250th anniversary. Like, we have this tremendous opportunity to talk about how great America is, and Scots and people from other parts of Europe and from Africa and from around the world are here in the United States, and they feel that. It's not just a singular interaction with somebody at a restaurant or somebody at the grocery store. It has been an overwhelming interaction that they've had with people time and time again as they've spent 2 or 3 or 4 weeks in the country in multiple different cities and states.
16: I love that. And I love that, you know, we're being so hospitable. I think that's great. No, I have no interest in soccer or football or whatever you want to call it. I'm not interested in that. But I am interested in people coming from other countries and coming here temporarily to enjoy our hospitality, then going home. But I do like how they are very vocal in their appreciation of everything that America has to offer. Sadly, that appreciation is not shared by some communities that live in this country. More with Matthew Hurt is coming up next. Matthew, coming up next, I do want to talk about some politics of the day. I just had in the previous hour, I don't know if you heard it, but I had an interview with a guy named Chet Love, and a really good guy, really smart guy. But he's talking about Gavin Newsom and how Republicans could learn a thing or two from Gavin Newsom. I'm going to talk about that and a whole lot more straight ahead. This is, my name is Dan Mandis. This is America at Night, in from McGraw-Milhaven. Got a lot more straight ahead.
15: America at Night with McGraw-Milhaven, where the nation comes to talk.
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3: 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And I host a morning show in Nashville, Tennessee. 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Matthew Hurt is a guy that I talk to on my local show in Nashville. And I call him my grassroots political analyst in real life. Matthew, you work with the Leadership Institute teaching young adults about conservatism, politics, and leadership. So I was talking about how, Matthew, I had an interview with a guy named Chet Love. He's a Republican strategist. He wrote an article talking about how Republicans could learn a thing or two from Gavin Newsom. I'll spare you all the details, but it was a good conversation. I thought you could go to AmericaNightLive.com and check out that conversation for yourself. But one of the things that he said, and I thought it was interesting in the article, is he said that 40%, because you're somebody who talks to a lot of these younger Republicans, younger conservatives, he says that 40% of younger Republicans believe that humans are the primary cause of climate change. Now, I thought that was interesting. It's not a massive priority for younger Republicans. But according to this poll, they believe that climate change is happening and that humans are the primary cause of it. You work with a lot of these young Republicans. What do you think about that? Has that been your experience?
4: You know, Dan, that's a great question. And I do think that young people, if you were to separate young people from older people in the political space, young people are idealistic and older people, and it hurts to say this, but older people are jaded by politics. So young people believe and think about things in a different way. One of the things that I've seen is that when it comes to saving the environment and green energy and nuclear energy and all the opportunities, is there's a really great organization that is reaching out to young people on college campuses and communities across the country, and it's called the American Conservation Coalition. They go by ACC. If you believe that you should be able to hike, that national parks are important, that energy conservation or environmental conservation is important, but you're conservative, this is the group for you. I believe that we should conserve where we can. I'm conservative because I want to conserve our traditions, our ideals, our values, our principles, but I also want to conserve the environment. And the way to do that is to

0: sure that property rights are respected and enshrined in the rule of law, but also that we approach energy consumption with an eye toward an all-of-the-above approach. One of the things that Europe has gotten right, and I know before the break we talked about a little bit about Europe in the context of football and soccer, one of the things that France has gotten right in particular is the pursuit of nuclear energy. Nuclear energy is overwhelmingly safe. It does not impact, by and large, the environment, and it provides robust access to energy options for its users. Now, France has embraced that. Some of Western Europe has embraced that, but the United States has shut down on that. But what the leftists who run the environmental, who make the argument for the environment from their end, socialists, communists, and environmentalists do, is they say we should live in a state of nature where humans have zero impact on the environment. Well, that's never going to happen. What they actually mean is that we should live in the Stone Age, that we shouldn't consume natural resources, that science is stagnant, and we will never create an opportunity for whatever comes next in energy consumption. And so there are really great right-of-center groups who speak to this and speak to young people in particular on college campuses and in communities. It's an important issue. I believe that we should leave a community, we should leave an environment better than we found it, and many conservatives believe that. What the far left believes is that there's a top-down approach where we don't consume energy, where we don't explore alternatives, and where we have things like solar and wind, which are just unreliable. So I generally agree with the argument that the gentleman made in the last hour, but I do think that there are opportunities and alternatives that anyone can embrace if we enshrine property rights and respect for the environment in the rule of law and move forward that way.
1: All right, real quick. Gavin Newsom. So with the direction of the Democrats now, basically they're the Democratic Socialists. You want to call them communists, that's fine as well. But they won those three houses in the three House seats in New York. You now have another one in Colorado named, I think it's Melo Carosa, beat a 30-year incumbent named Diana DeGette. Is Gavin Newsom going to be radical enough for the Democrats in 2028? And I've got about a minute.
0: The short answer is no, Dan. Democratic Socialists have won in New York. They've won in Pennsylvania. They've won in Colorado. The answer to this question is they win down ballot. We should be concerned about it, and Americans should be concerned based on our founding. But it is important for people who believe in freedom and opportunity to say these people are radical. We must, advance the ideals of free societies, of freedom and opportunity, and the Democratic Socialists want more control and less opportunity.
1: Matthew, how can people find you on the socials?
0: I'm on X at Matthew Hurt, MATTHEWHURTT.
1: All righty, you can find me. Thank you, Matthew. You can also find me on the socials at Dan Mandis Show. I host a morning show in Nashville, Tennessee, Super Talk 99.7. WTN will be doing open lines in the next hour, 844-262-4729, 844-2-McGraw. 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
7: 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President Trump helping to open the Theodore Roosevelt Presidential Library today in Medora, North Dakota, as the United States celebrates its 250th anniversary.
8: His chest swelled with American optimism, confidence, enthusiasm, pride. His heart beat with an unyielding sense of America's destiny.
9: Roosevelt, a New York native, credited his rise to the presidency on his time living in North Dakota.
7: Fox's Jared Halpern, sizzling temps set to scorch a wide swath of the country in the days ahead. Millions of Americans in 20 states under a life-threatening heat dome could send temps soaring into the triple digits.
10: Forecasters are expecting Friday heat indices of 105 in Raleigh, North Carolina, 109 in Memphis, Tennessee, and 110 in Washington, D.C. Extreme heat is the number one weather-related killer in the U.S.
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1: Welcome back to America at Night. My name is Dan Mandis, in for McGraw-Milhaven. Always appreciate the opportunity to have great conversations like this one. This is a problem, a situation that impacts, sadly, a lot of people. Dr. Joshua Coleman is joining us. He is author of Rules of Estrangement, Why Adult Kids Cut Ties, and How to Heal That Conflict. Now, this is something that I know three people in my circle of friends, Dr. Coleman, who have been abandoned or estranged from their adult children. This is something that seems to be happening more and more, so I've just got to ask you. And by the way, by the end of this interview, folks, if this is something that you are impacted by, we're going to tell you how to reconnect with your kids. But Dr. Coleman, why is this happening so much more these days?
13: Well, you know, I think in the past half century, Dan, we've really changed the meaning of family, because really for millennia and still in many other cultures, we have the idea that families forever, honor thy mother and thy father, respect thy elders. And then beginning in the 1960s and really on into the present, we've replaced that with the idea that personal happiness is the most important thing, mental health, identity, politics, therapy, have all really replaced that kind of moral framework of what governs family life, so that today, if you're not, you know, if you have complaints about your parent, you're kind of freed up to feel like, well, not only can I cut them off, but I should cut them off, because if I don't, then I'm not really kind of living my full life in one form or another.
1: But let me ask you, I mean, a lot of people have said this is an epidemic. I believe that it's an epidemic just based on my own personal experiences with my circle of friends. But how bad is it out there?
13: I would say it's bad. You know, 27% of adults over the 18 are estranged from a family member. 26% of dads are estranged from an adult child. They're 22% more likely to be estranged from a daughter. Divorce is a huge cause. Between 10 to 15% of mothers are estranged from an adult child. So those are pretty worrying statistics from where I live.
1: Yeah, and obviously it is a situation that impacts the parent, and you've spent your entire, you know, your entire life or your entire adult life of perhaps raising this child, only to have that child be estranged from you as they get older. You don't get to see your adult son or daughter. You don't get to interact with their children either. It really is a tragedy for a lot of folks. And so what are the triggers? Are we talking about disagreements in politics? Are we talking about situations where it's abusive? Is it they don't really get along for whatever reason? I mean, what's the problem?
13: Yeah, well, there's a number of different pathways to estrangement. One is, you know, a history of the parent being abusive or, you know, badly neglectful when the child was young or as an adult. But that's not, you know, people often think, oh, if you're estranged, you must have done something terribly wrong. But in fact, that's not the case. For some, it is the case, but that isn't even the majority. Others might become estranged because the adult child marries somebody and they don't like their in-laws, and they say, choose them or me. You can't have both. That's remarkably common. Divorce is a huge pathway to an estrangement, particularly if one of the parents poisons the child against the other parent, what we call parental alienation. Again, sadly common. Therapy today, Instagram influencers, social media influencers who kind of, you know, don't know the parent, but are making all kinds of judgments and diagnoses about the parent, and then saying that the adult child would be better off without the parent. That's a common pathway. Political differences. I did a survey with the Harris poll last year. We published it in Time magazine and found that a significant percentage of young adults cut off their parents because of political differences. That's completely new. Mental illness, addictions on the part of the parent, certainly, but also on the part of the adult child. So there's a bunch of different pathways to an estrangement. So it is not just abusive parents. There's a lot of loving, decent, caring parents being estranged today for all these other reasons.
1: One of the things, and I wrote this down as you were talking, and you talked about emotional abuse, verbal abuse, these kinds of things. But I think part of my question would be, what if a parent is accused of being verbally abusive, but he or she really wasn't, but that's how the adult child perceived it as a child? Maybe it's just a strict parent. In other words, you know, the whole conversation as far as somebody who is abusive is really seem to expand these days. I think that there's younger generation of adults are, I'm just going to say it, incredibly sensitive, and they don't like to be told what to do. They don't like to be told that they're bad. And so a parent who is trying to do his or her job can be accused of being abusive when in reality, they're just trying to tell their kids, no, man, you're just off track.
13: Yeah, well, we are at a moment where there was a study done 2016 by an Australian psychologist who found that in the past three decades, there has been an enormous expansion of what we now label as traumatic, abusive, neglectful, and harmful behavior. And what that means is that the generations are kind of talking past each other. You know, where younger generations are more likely to assign behavior as being abusive, harmful, traumatizing to parents who's in their generation would have not considered it that way. And, you know, my perspective on that is sort of a good news, bad news there. The good news is that, you know, there's probably behaviors that should have been labeled as abusive in the past for older generations that weren't. The bad news is that a lot of behaviors that are now getting labeled as abusive or traumatizing are just kind of the normal slings and arrows of family life, that all conflicts should not be viewed as abusive. But if you're the parent and your adult child is cutting you off for that reason, you have to understand that nothing compels an adult child to have a relationship with that parent beyond that adult child's desire. It's not like the old days or the way it still exists in other cultures where there's a lot of, social pressure to stay in relationship with that parent. So what that means is that parents do have to work harder to empathize and not to get into the rightness or wrongness of it and to say, okay, well, I wasn't aware that you experienced that as abusive, but I'm glad that you let me know. And if, you know, can we work on that together in therapy, or do you have more memories, not to prove them wrong, but to show that you can understand and you're willing to kind of meet them where they are, because nothing happens without that kind of a conversation.
1: One of the things that I feel like people have experienced, I've done talk shows on this, of course, and a lot of parents will say, I had no idea that my son or daughter was thinking of going no contact. And then suddenly I get a letter, I get a text. Are there maybe warning signs that a parent might look for where, oh gosh, my adult son or daughter may be going no contact, I need to try to reconnect before it's too late?
13: Yeah, well, it's a good question. I mean, one of the things I think parents need to attend to is the way that childhood has become a much more important determinant of how younger adults think about themselves. So it's not unusual for a young adult to come to the parents and say, well, I've learned in therapy that whatever, you were an emotionally immature parent, or I was neglected by you, or I was parentified, or whatever. And the parent, you know, kind of understandably responds defensively or aggressively or tries to prove them wrong. And, you know, if enough of those conversations go south, then the adult child might just say, well, screw it, I can't talk to you. You're not interested in how I think or feel. So really, learning how much the culture has changed and the way that adult children are wanting a very different kind of a relationship and conversation with a parent than parents, you know, particularly boomer and Gen Xers, ex-parents, had with their own parents, really getting clear about that and kind of accepting that those are the new rules of engagement is really important, because sometimes the adult child is really saying, look, something in our relationship has to change. They may not say or else, but they may be saying for a long time, look, it really bothers me the way that you do or don't do X, Y, or Z. And the parent's like, oh, get over it, or don't worry about it, or, you know, whatever, until the adult child feels like, well, I guess you just don't care. You're hopeless. So I'm just going to go out. I'm going to go no contact.
1: And it's awful, especially when there's a parent that is shocked when suddenly they get that text or they get that letter. More with Dr. Joshua Coleman, author of The Rules of Estrangement, Why Adult Kids Cut Ties and How to Heal That Conflict. Now, coming up, Dr. Coleman, going to ask you, how can parents reconnect with their adult kids when they've gone no contact? And what is that process like? We're going to continue this conversation. My name is Dan Mandis, in for McGraw-Millhaven. This is America at Night.
14: America at Night with McGraw-Millhaven.
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29: 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And when I say slaves, I mean former slaves. 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It was to make sure former slaves were not denied citizenship. Had nothing to do with this idea that people visiting on vacation could have babies, and because of that, their kids now are citizens. That's absurd. It was never meant to be that, and it's been twisted since that. But you have to understand, when you're talking about John Roberts and maybe some of the other justices, they believe in precedent over what the law actually says and means in certain cases.
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1: Welcome back to America at Night. My name is Dan Mandis. In for McGraw-Milhaven, Dr. Joshua Coleman is joining us. He is author of The Rules of Estrangement, Why Adult Kids Cut Ties, and How to Heal That Conflict Between a Parent and Their Adult Child. We talked in the previous segment, Doctor, about how this really is a growing epidemic. So now the question is, we've gone through why it is, and there's so many different reasons. I could do an entire hour with you. There's a lot of reasons why the adult kids are disconnecting with their parents. But have you found that most of these parents want to reconnect with their kids, and how do they do that?
2: Yeah, I think the vast majority of parents want to because it just feels so hurtful. And in general, when an adult child cuts off contact with a parent, they also deny access to the grandchildren, even those grandparents who were doing a good job as grandparents. So, you know, the main tool towards reconciliation is the parent's capacity to take responsibility and find the kernel, if not the bushel of truth, in the child's complaints, and being willing to kind of change or to accommodate the adult child in terms of the kind of relationship that they want. So I often see letters from adult children saying, well, you need to respect my boundaries, or I don't like how you are with my kids, et cetera. You know, and if a parent is just going to ignore that or not respond to that or continue to be demanding, or to say, well, no, I didn't really hurt you, or, you know, you're just being overly sensitive, or that never happened as a child, the adult child is just going to feel unseen and unheard. And a parent can reasonably feel like, gosh, I didn't, you know, in my recollection, either that didn't happen or I certainly wasn't traumatizing you. But if the adult child is now saying that's what they felt like at the time, the reconciliation is only going to happen to the extent that the adult child feels like the parent is really trying to grapple with how they impacted that adult child and their willingness to kind of work on themselves going forward. So, you know, that's why today, you know, in the past, really the past century, therapists, particularly the past half century, therapists have really replaced the clergy in terms of the moral arbiters of who should be kept in our life, who should be kept out of our life, who's a bad person, who's a good person. So younger generations are really very much living in the world of therapy and therapeutic language. And the relationship that parents have to have with their adult children is in many ways based on those kind of principles of, you know, being equal, taking responsibility, being empathic. Those are really the key factors.
1: It sounds like therapists may not always be helping the situation.
2: That's correct. No, I'm the, you know, therapists who never meet with the parent and diagnose the parent, to me, that's unethical, yet it happens all the time. I mean, as soon as a therapist labels a parent, whatever, they're emotionally immature, they're borderline, they're a narcissist, they're a gaslighter, they have just depersonalized that parent. And they've also greenlit an estrangement, because now they're kind of acting like that parent is sort of irredeemable and, you know, why try or why bother? And I've gotten letters from adult children where I've reached out to them about maybe doing family therapy with me and their parent. And they're like, well, my therapist says that, you know, my mother's a narcissist and narcissists can't change. You know, and I want to say, well, I'm working with your mom. She's actually not a narcissist. And it's also not necessarily true that narcissists can never change. They can if they, you know, if they're motivated enough. So therapists can do enormous, enormous damage that way. They can also overinflate kind of experiences of childhood. They can kind of make it seem like disappointments or hurts or whatever are far more determinative of who that person becomes. We know that, you know, parenting's important, sure, but it's also genetics. It's also peer group. It's also the generation that you're being raised in. It's also socioeconomic class. It's also good luck, bad luck in terms of how we turn out. But in our moment today, people are made to feel like parents are the biggest and most important factor in how people turn out. And actually, the data just doesn't show that.
1: And one of the things that you've said as we wrap this up, a parent, if you want to reconnect with your adult child, what you need to do, you need to write a letter, do some sort of a contact, and don't play the blame game back and forth. And also, don't treat your now adult child as a 15-year-old. Right. Talk to them like they're adults and don't be exactly. defensive and don't be defensive.
2: Yeah. Don't be defensive and don't try to explain it away. Well, it was a divorce. It was your mom. It was, you know, whatever, you know, you have to kind of, it's all about your taking responsibility and showing empathy. Anything short of that is not going to work.
1: Great interview. Dr. Joshua Coleman, the author of Rules of Estrangement, Why Adult Kids Cut Ties and How to Heal That Conflict. Folks can find you on X at Dr. J. Coleman, C-O-L-E-M-A-N. And also you have a website, drjoshuacoleman.com. And Dr. Joshua Coleman, thank you for joining us here on America at Night.
2: My pleasure. It was good to talk to you.
1: I got to tell you that... I really appreciated that conversation for a lot of different reasons. You know, I mentioned earlier in the program, I'm not ashamed to say that I'm 58 years old. And I've got, as I said in that interview, I've got three different people in my circle of friends and family who have adult children who have cut ties with their parents. And, you know, the parents, my friends, they're devastated. And one of the things, and I touched on it in the interview, one of the things that I've noticed is that oftentimes therapists simply do not help the situation. Oftentimes it does seem like therapy has changed these days. Now, I'm going to tell you, I'm not a therapist, clearly. I have also not been to therapy. But from what I understand and from what I can tell, you do have this culture in America today, in therapy and otherwise, where there seems to be this focus on, okay, so you need to work on your own self-health and you need to work on your own psychological, you know, whatever. And you know, for me, when you have therapists who just want to play into the feelings and the emotions of their patients and not forcing them to take a look at themselves, but only to make them feel better and help them feel better, regardless as to whether or not they were right or wrong in any given situation, I don't think that they're helping the situation any. And I think that is part of what is going on is the world of psychology and the world of therapists, not all, but we do see sort of this placating of the feelings of the patients. And it's wrong because I hate to tell you, but sometimes these adult kids, they're wrong. And the parents who raised these adult kids, they're just completely disconnected from, and sometimes they're not even really given a reason. It's just, you are cut from my life. And that is heartbreaking. And so then you wonder, gee, why is it more and more young adults are deciding not to have kids? So I think that there is a lot of ramifications to this real trend, this epidemic in society today of adult kids who are cutting ties with their parents. My name is Dan Mandis, right here on America at Night. I'm in for McGraw-Milhaven. Open lines is next, 844-262-4729, 844-2-McGraw.
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12: North American trade deal from the first Trump term won't be renewed. I'm Sue Guzman, Fox News. And the U.S. Trade Representative says the U.S.-Mexico-Canada trade agreement is not going to see a new form.
13: And Trump administration official confirming that the U.S. will not renew the USMCA and instead make individual agreements with both Mexico and then Canada that would last 10 years in length on this. Now, the USMCA, they had to send a letter today saying that they wanted to extend or keep going with the USMCA. That letter is not going to be sent from the United States, and that triggers the sunset clause for USMCA. Now, sunsetting USMCA doesn't happen immediately. This is an agreement that's in place until 2036, but now we know the agreement will not go after 2036.
12: Fox's Edward Lawrence at the White House. A former CIA director is suing the Trump administration over a Justice Department probe.
14: Former CIA Director John Brennan is suing the Trump administration, demanding records from an investigation into him are preserved. In the lawsuit, Brennan says the records are essential for him to defend himself in the event he is indicted. The suit suggests Brennan will argue a vindictive prosecution. It is unusual for courts to be asked to order records be preserved before a criminal case is charged. President Trump has called for investigations into Brennan, accusing the former CIA director of lying about the origins of the investigation into Russian election interference during the 2016 campaign. In Washington, Jared Halpern, Fox News.
12: Taylor Swift and Travis Kelce will reportedly be tying the knot Friday at New York's Madison Square Garden. The Associated Press says the couple will also hold a rehearsal dinner in the Big Apple Thursday night. And a pair of masked daredevils taking their love to new heights, scaling the Empire State Building's nearly 1,500-foot antenna Wednesday and unfurling a banner, getting engaged. They were greeted by the NYPD when they got to the bottom, charged with burglary and reckless endangerment. 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
12: The Trump administration hinting it may crack down on illegal immigration in the state's most populous city.
29: Secretary Mullen said passage of the One Big Beautiful Bill has helped Americans economically and also bolstered safety. He was asked about the possibility of more ICE agents in New York City. While he didn't commit to that, he did say political leanings of the city has caused a surge in crime. So ICE, in his words, may have to flex a bit more there.
30: We've arrested some of the worst of the individuals that's coming out of New York City because they feel like it's a safe haven. And when they come in here, they also bring in tremendous amount of organized crime.
29: New York State recently passed laws barring local jurisdictions from using cops and facilities for federal immigration enforcement. In New York, Gernal Scott, Fox News.
12: Protesters in other U.S. cities have criticized the surge in ICE enforcement. California's gas prices the highest in the nation, more than $1.60 higher than the national average. The pain augmented by an automatic gas tax that kicked in on Wednesday.
0: Today's increase is only 2 cents, but that brings the state gas tax to 63 cents a gallon. When you add in other environmental fees and taxes, the state adds $1.20 to every gallon of gas sold, the highest in the U.S. So yesterday in a press conference, U.S. Senator Adam Schiff did not mention the tax when he complained about high gas prices, instead blaming oil companies for price gouging.
12: Fox's William Lajeunesse in Los Angeles. AAA reports California's average price $5.41 a gallon. Well, most of the country's drivers, though, are celebrating paying less at the pump as we head into the 4th of July holiday. AAA says the national average is $3.85 a gallon. It's a 48-cent drop over the past month, but 87 cents less than before the conflict with Iran started. Falling oil prices helping to fuel the decline. U.S. crude closing 2% lower in New York at $68.58 a barrel. I'm Sue Guzman. This is Fox News.
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3: 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Always appreciate the opportunity to fill in here on America at Night. You can call, text, or leave a voicemail. Now it is the hour that we do open lines, and that's always fun. So one of the things, and we just did an interview, it's probably one of my favorite interviews that I did this evening, and that is the conversation regarding adults cutting ties with their parents. And, you know, part of, I think, and I talked a little bit about this at the end of the previous hour, but, you know, the pain and the suffering that parents have to endure when their children, who are now adults, just break all contact and decide that they're not going to have anything to do with their parents anymore. And I think society seems to be changing, and society seems to be, at least in my opinion, really placing less of an importance on actual parenting. And there seems to be less of an appreciation for parents these days. And again, this is just my opinion. And maybe you disagree. If you want to call in and disagree with me, that's all fine, well, and good. 844-262-4729. But when you talk to these parents, and they'll tell you, all I was doing was disciplining my kids. And then ultimately what happens, and you've got what a lot of people will call a social media contagion, right? A social media contagion, where you get on social media and you say, oh, my parents, you know, they did X, Y, or Z, whatever it might be. And these might be, you know, very simple punishments. My parents grounded me. My parents, you know, took away my electronics. My parents did whatever. My parents took away my car. But you have these teenagers and sometimes these young adults who are acting so incredibly irrational. And this societal contagion that is fueled by social media, you can get online and you can talk about every single silly little feeling that you have, and those feelings are amplified. by all of your friends on social media. Yeah, your parents are bad. You should completely disconnect. And that is what is happening. And honestly, it is an absolute travesty. And it's really sad for the parents. You know, you have two different kinds of parents. You have the ones that do actual true parenting. And then you have the ones that are, you know, simply friends to their kids. And we know what happens to those kids who grow up and had parents who were friends. They typically turn out to be absolute train wrecks. And so then the question is, okay, well, then what happens? How do you reconnect with your kids if they've disconnected with you once they turn 18, 19, 20, 21, 22 years old? And in talking to the psychologist in the previous hour, I thought it was a great interview, AmericaAtNightLive.com, if you want to check out the podcast. But one of the things that he said and he writes about is, if you want to reconnect with your son or daughter when they become adults, you can't speak to them as a 12, 13, 14, or 15-year-old. You've got to relate to them as adults. That's number one. And number two, basically, he said you've got to admit your culpability or responsibility in the relationship going south. And that's where a lot of parents have a hard time, because they will tell you, I didn't do anything wrong. And the parent may honestly feel like they don't do anything wrong. So then, as the parent who wants to reconnect with your kid, what do you do? Do you admit that you were wrong just so you can reconnect with your now adult son or daughter, even if you feel like you did nothing wrong? I talk about this often because I've got some experience with this in my family. And so for a lot of folks, they have a hard time sort of biting the bullet and admitting that they made a mistake, even if they didn't. And that's ultimately the question that a lot of these, parents have to answer or ask themselves is, do I feel strongly enough that I want to reconnect with my son or daughter now that they're adults and I don't have any connection to them? I don't have any contact with the grandkids. Do I admit that I was wrong, even if I feel like I wasn't? That's a tough conversation. I mean, I could have had an hour-long conversation with this, but you know, the bottom line is that for a lot of parents, they decide that, no, it's just not worth it. I would have a hard time with this, because then the entire relationship moving forward is basically, yeah, Dad, yeah, Mom, you were wrong. Now, if everybody is able to just move on and not worry about, what happened in the past, then that is worthy of a conversation. But it truly is an epidemic. You know, there is another problem that we have here in America, and that is that we're not having as many kids as we used to. I mean, if you pay attention to the news, you know that. The younger generation is not having the children that their parents and their grandparents had. And so that brings into the whole conversation of birthright tourism. And, you know, we need to somehow replace the children that are not being born with foreigners, is what some people would say. But I wonder why the younger generation isn't having kids. I think there's a number of different reasons for it. I think number one, and some folks may take offense to this, but I think the younger generation, I think that part of it is that they're very selfish. I'm not casting a whole wide net, but I'm saying that there are some that are very selfish. They're just wrapped up in their own things, and there's nothing wrong with that. But I think part of it, too, obviously, is the economy and the challenges that our younger generation faces. I mean, you want to talk about challenges. We could talk about the economy. We could talk about not being able to afford a home. We could talk about all of these younger generation. They are graduating from college, as you know, because you pay attention to the news, mired in debt from going to college and having a stupid major. and getting a degree in whatever it might be, but it's a degree that is not one that is going to help them earn a living. Then you talk about all of the things that are happening with AI and all of those jobs that are being replaced by AI. Then you talk about how the younger generation is also getting screwed by jobs going overseas to countries like India. Then you talk about what is going on here in America, where jobs, where people, say, for example, from India or China are being brought into our country to work in our country and replacing those workers. And that has happened time and time and time again. I got into a big, long discussion with a guy about all of this and about how, why the younger generation, why they are so angry and disconnected these days. And again, not all of them, but it is a situation that is happening where the younger generation, they did everything that they were supposed to do, right? They took STEM courses. Science, technology, math, you know, the whole thing. Engineering. They did all that. They took the right majors. They took the right classes. And then they graduate and they're replaced by AI. They're replaced by jobs going overseas. And they're replaced by companies importing workers from other countries. And these workers are willing to be paid a lot less because it's a heck of a lot better than living in whatever godforsaken country they lived in. The younger generation is indeed getting screwed. So there's a number of things going on with the younger generation of adults and why they are so angry. And that's why when, you know, President Trump announced that he wanted to bring in, what was it, a couple hundred thousand Chinese students? I lost my ever-loving mind because it was that younger generation of adults that helped propel Donald Trump to the White House that second time. So when you talk about reasons why the younger generation is frustrated, when you talk about the reasons why the younger generation is angry, well, there's a lot of reasons for it. And I just went through just a few of them. 844-262-4729, 844-2-McGraw. My name is Dan Mandis, in for McGraw in Millhaven. Got a lot more straight ahead.
4: Call now, 844-262-4729. That's 844-2-McGraw.
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3: Dan Mandis here, filling in for McGraw Millhaven. 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I host a morning show in Nashville, Tennessee on Super Talk 99.7. WTN, always appreciate the opportunity to fill in for McGraw here on America at Night. It's open loan, open lines, and Danny is in Rowlett, Missouri. And Danny, thanks for calling in. Go ahead.
4: Yeah, you said that about kids getting screwed. Kids ain't getting screwed. Throughout history, people have had to learn how to adapt and overcome. When I was in school, shorthand, you could actually take a class in shorthand. When you had tape recorders, guess what? Shorthand went out the window. Typing, the same thing. Late 70s, early 80s, yeah, you had typing as a class in school. Nowadays, every kid has a keyboard in front of them. Nobody needs to know how to type because it's just something you learn. So to sit there and say that kids are getting screwed, no, they just need to find the right place. The next batch of millionaires, new millionaires, is going to be tradesmen, plumbers, carpenters, electricians. You were right about kids being greedy, and everybody thinks that they're owed something. And, oh, well, I do this and this and this, and automatically I get success. That ain't how life works, brother. And so, I don't know. That seems to be what you're saying. So tell me if I'm wrong.
3: So we agree on some things and disagree on other things. So I do believe that if you are, and I've talked to a lot of these folks, a lot of these young adults who did go to school, they took the STEM classes, and then our government allows these corporations, and I know that it's a free market, to bring in people from India. This was a big story. This has been a big story many times. Bring in people from India that are willing to work for a lot less than Americans. That's just a fact. Now, you and I absolutely agree on electricians and diesel mechanics and auto mechanics and plumbers and all of that. I will tell you, I've got a couple of grandkids, and I would never recommend them going to college to get some sort of a degree. I am all about, and you are absolutely right, I am all about the trades. My wife's family is actually full of plumbers. I mean, I think they've got like 7 or 8 different plumbers in the family, and a couple of them own their own plumbing companies. And so we, on occasion, will go over to their homes, huge, huge homes. And they say, listen, I went to trade school. I got a certification, whatever it was. Welders is another one where, and I'm a big Mike Rowe fan. I'll listen to Mike Rowe all day long. And he, I think, has been great for the movement of the trades. The other thing that you're right about, by the way, is the fact that not only are trades the way to go, but we need more tradesmen. That's the Dan, other big part of it.
4: Dan, let me ask you this.
3: Mm-hmm.
4: I went to college in the late 80s. And at that time, there was a 25% surplus of lawyers. So at that time, if you were a college student going to law

0: law school probably wasn't the best idea. Everything ebbs and flows, and the same thing goes for doctors and nurses. And here recently, we've had kind of a shortage of nurses. But as a young person, you have to look at the job market. And for you to make the blanket statement that young people are getting screwed, no, you may be just picking the wrong path to go down. Yeah. Mm-hmm. Am I wrong?
1: I think that you're right. There are some kids and some young adults who do pick the wrong career path, and I think that there are some that did do what their parents and what they were told to do, which is, do you remember a while back, there was this big movement where they wanted, just like the government and the colleges, everybody was pushing these STEM curriculums. Well, those are the curriculums, and those are the job markets that are being replaced by AI. And this is technology that is rapidly evolving. And so between, again, the AI replacing those jobs and also the jobs that are being sent out of the country or people being imported into the country to do those jobs, as I said earlier, I mean, you can argue with me, but that is just a fact. It is happening. But you and I absolutely agree. Danny, on the fact that there is there's a lot of people, young adults or juniors and seniors in high school, who don't really take a realistic look at the job market. That is also happening. So two things can be true. I'm going to let you have the last word. Go ahead.
0: I got one last question for you. If even if what you're saying is 100% true,
1: it is.
0: Well, okay, maybe. But you have to have somebody program the AI. You have to have somebody set up the parameters. Sure. So maybe whatever job you are trying to get, how about going in and being the guy that sets up the AI? Because again, you can adjust, you can shift, you can bob and weave and find the right niche to make a very successful career.
1: Well,
0: you have a good night,
1: man. And Danny, you were talking about, thank you for the call. You were talking about how, okay, so you've got to be able to, bob and weave, and you got to figure things out. The next, the next generation of millionaires will be those people that recognize AI more as an opportunity than a threat. And I appreciate the call. Good conversation. Thanks very much. All right. The conversation continues. 844-2-McGraw, 844-262-4729.
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6: Fox News, I'm Ted Lindner. President Trump and Interior Secretary Doug Burgum attending the dedication of the Theodore Roosevelt Presidential Library Wednesday. Fox's David Spunt.
7: Inside the museum, Trump signed the reauthorization to a 2020 law that pumps money into aging infrastructure in American national parks.
6: All living presidents have been invited to the July 4th opening ceremony. The president taking his inaugural ride in North Dakota on the new plane serving as Air Force One. And the first heat wave of summer 2026 gripping the central and eastern U.S. ahead of the big 4th of July holiday weekend. New Jersey Governor Mikey Sherrill on Wednesday.
8: This is not the type of heat wave we've seen in a while. This, I think the last time was about 14 years ago. This is extreme, extreme heat.
6: More than 65 million people across 20 states forecast to reach temperatures of 100 degrees this week. 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
12: 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My name is Dan Mandis in for McGraw Millhaven. This is America at Night, and again, always appreciate the opportunity. This came in from the text line. It's talking about the challenges of parenting and adults who disconnect from their parents. I told you about the situation in my family, and I know a lot of people who this has happened to, where your child turns 21, 22, 23, 24, and they suddenly decide that they're going to stop all contact. And that leaves parents absolutely devastated. This is from the text line. My 16-year-old chose to hate me because I did not give her a brand new Mustang for her birthday, because at her school, everyone got a new Mustang at 16. I would move out of the district, by the way. She says that her daughter moved out at the age of 19, cut contact even after I agreed to pay the down payment she needed to buy a home. That was in 2000, and I have not heard from her since. You know, one of the things that, and I'm going to get back to your calls, but one of the things that I've talked about with people is that parents who this have happened to, they blame themselves. They blame themselves because they think if they had done a better job at parenting, their kids wouldn't have turned out to be such rotten, spoiled monsters. But unfortunately, these days, I think we all know this if you're a parent. These days, as a parent, sadly, you can only do so much. Sadly, these days, as a parent, you can do your best to infuse whatever values you want to put into your kid. But guess what? There's school. There's social media. There's all the websites and the influencers that are out there as well. And unfortunately, by and large, what kids are experiencing these days is that anything your parents are, you want to be the exact opposite. I mean, I was that way when I was a kid. My dad, God rest his soul, was a Reagan Republican. I went completely the other way. My dad loved the talk radio. You know who my dad used to listen to? Larry King. That's right. And I hated it. I absolutely hated it. And now here I am, guest hosting on America at Night. But the thing is, usually as young adults, we rebel against anything that our parents try to teach us. Now, hopefully, that disagreement and that disconnect isn't permanent. Sometimes it is, sometimes it isn't. But unfortunately, with social media these days, as we mentioned earlier, you have all of these young adults who have grown up on social media, and every thought that you have, every complaint that you have about your parents is magnified, and people will actually encourage you to disconnect from your parents. And it's sad. Sherry is in Fredericksburg, Texas on America Night. Hey, Sherry.
13: Hi, Dan. Yes, I'm an older parent. I can appreciate I'm not really up to date with some of the modern things, you know. But from an only child, I'm hearing this mostly from an older child perspective here. As I have found since my son is now grown, has a wonderful wife, I have two lovely grandkids and all that. But as they get older, where I had to really make adjustments was I had to honor their feelings, especially when they get around 14, 15. if they have a sign on the door that says honor the, you know, if they have a sign that says keep out, then keep out. Just call through the door. Good night. Sleep tight. See you tomorrow. Mm-hmm. And honor that. And sometimes a sibling can be a problem also. And but you just strengthening the bond you have with your husband as a woman is a good idea, because your husband's been through all this. If yeah. you're lucky enough to have a loving, well-adjusted husband, you can say, you got to help me with this. You know, I want to keep our son on the side of both of us.
12: Well, it's interesting, Sharon, you bring up a lot of great points, and I do appreciate the call, because on the one hand, yeah, you want to give your kids space, but on the other hand, you need to know what they're doing in their room, not intrusive, if you will, but, you know, they're online and they're doing stuff that or encountering people that are mm-hmm. ultimately bad for them, then you need to know about it. But you bring up a lot of great points, Sharon. I appreciate the call.
13: Yeah.
12: Tony is in Montreal on America at Night. Hey, Tony, how are you?
14: How are you?
12: I'm doing all right. Well, go ahead, thanks. Sir.
14: Thank you. I do listen to you in the morning in WTN Super Talk. I just want to say to all the people that were listening to you tonight, it's Canada Day in Canada today. And it is a joyous occasion. And I was down enjoying the festivities today. It's our Independence Day, kind of similar to your July the 4th.
12: Ah, nice.
14: And we celebrate the good things about our country. I was in Cornwall, Ontario today, watching bands play and people play in the park, et cetera. And I just want to make a statement, Dan, because one of the callers called in a while back, and I get along well with you and other people that listen to me. I try to be fair. I always say I love your country. I've always loved the United States. And then one caller called in to McGraw and said, you know, tell Tony he should mind his P's and Q's, or I guess mind his own business. It's not the Tony show. It's the McGraw-Milhaven show. So this is my retort to him. He may be listening. I don't know where he is. I'm telling you, I'm just telling you, colonialist caller, saying America at night isn't the Tony show, and reminding Tony to beware that the USA's colonialism is that Canada will become the 51st state of the United States. And I retort to you tonight on Dan Mandis' show that your 51st state colonialism of Canada is based purely on your head being clearly deep up your own colonoscopy and lobotomy. The King of Montreal, the King of Canada, Tony, calling in tonight, wishing you a happy Canada Day.
12: Hey, Tony, did you thank you very much. And no, it's not the Tony show, but you know what? You're always a great caller. And I think that's why McGraw and I enjoy talking to you. And I think you always got great points to make. Tony, did you hear, since you mentioned that you listened to me on WTN in Nashville, did you hear the conversation about who would be on the Canadian Mount Rushmore?
14: Yes, I did. I was highly impressed with the great compliment that I would be on the Canadian Rushmore equivalent, and with Wayne Gretzky. I can't remember the other people, but I was up there with Wayne Gretzky and other Canadians. So let me tell you something. I was purely overjoyed with your respect for my opinion and the ability of your station to give me airtime. And that's why I call in, because sometimes the people that are in the lunch bucket crew, they like to be heard. And radio, and definitely AM radio, I hope survives. And I know that the United States at one point said that the car dealers were to take out the AM radios. Well, I hope that never happens, because just by being on the radio and listening to the radio when I was a kid growing up in the car with my dad going to different places, this is where I developed the love of America, because I was taken down to Plattsburgh, New York, to the beach on Lake Placid. I was taken to Saco, Maine, And all the time, my dad was always listening to the radio, listening to the Yankee games. In those days, we could pick him up in Montreal on WFAN. So you know what, Dan? Like, it's an easy way for how many hundreds of thousands, maybe millions of people to listen to you tonight or to me. And, you know, it just gives you this great feeling of community when we're all in one area. You know, we're all pulling for the same thing. That's why Canada is a friend to America. We're a friend to the people of America, like the American people are friends to us. And it gives me great happiness to know that your country, the people of your country love us, and our people love you. And that should never, ever, ever be something that should be broken, because together, our two countries, I'm sorry, but we are the greatest countries that have promoted democracy across the globe. In every major war, Canada and the United States have stood together.
12: Yeah. All right, well, Tony, I appreciate it. By the way, I was the genius that said that on the Canadian Mount Rushmore, you got Wayne Gretzky, Bob and Doug McKenzie, and Bryan Adams. That was my contribution to that conversation. Thank you, Tony, and happy Canada Day. My name is Dan Mandis, and I'm in for McGraw-Milhaven. Real quickly, let me see. Robert's been holding for a minute. I don't want Robert to have to hold on any longer. Robert, calling from California. Go ahead, sir.
15: Yeah, I guess I'm going to go back to your first part of the your show with the guy from the Republican analysis talking about Gavin Newsom. Let me tell you something about Gavin Newsom. He is the problem. Yes. Cap and trade needs to get out. It's benched the economy. It's a piece of furniture that we're stuck on. It's bolted to the ground. It created inflation. Every initial gas tax creates inflation. From the, you can just think of it, without a gas tax, you put one in, food goes up, groceries go up, everything goes up. The infection affects insurance, affects the wage demands. Bad move. We should stay with general sales tax offsets. Don't overtax income. Let your money do a deed. And these confiscatory laws. Now I'm going to point out what Gavin Newsom just came out recently. He wants to get rid of the stepped up in basis and go with a national wealth tax or a billionaire's tax or both or all three. That'd be like a 50% inheritance tax. You're talking confiscation of everybody's life work. How are you going to give up 50% of the appreciated value and get a loan from a bank or find a buyer once the grandma dies or a parent dies or the final benefactor dies? This guy is going full confiscation, trying to keep up with Mondani, where Mondani doesn't realize that government is also too big. Government-run grocery stores, why are you putting John Crestomatidis and Ruben Luna and all the bodegas in competition? You'd be better off putting a Five Boroughs EBD card, even without taxing the rich, just cut some of the budget. And give. But then you also got to get rid of these blue states. They're all doing a cap and trade. They're all infecting the CPI. It's not a good basis number to do your standard sales tax draw five-year plan economy. Even the communists figured out they need at least 5 years to implement some of the half of people in the gulag.
12: Let me ask you this. You're in California. You're in Santa Clara. You're in Northern California. That's in Northern California,
15: yeah.
12: Right?
15: Yeah.
12: How is it that Gavin Newsom is he considered popular in California? Every person I talk to in California hates him, but to be perfectly honest, I hang out with conservatives.
15: You have plenty of low information voters. His wife will come out with a lying video about kids on a pot farm being ripped from their parents and a big old scene being in. And she'll come out and speak Spanish. But she's his partner in crime, too. We have to realize this.
12: Yeah, his wife is bizarre as all get out.
15: Yeah, totally. And let me tell you something. He is the problem because we should be refining oil in the state. We've lost Valero. Phillips 66, the guy's invested in the Stack and Pack City with Warren Buffett. It's going to be put there prematurely. We've prematurely taken out Klamath River dams. We can't stage water into the aqueduct. Why was there no complaints about the fact that we just don't have water to stage throughout the state? We don't have Sites Reservoir. He brags about that in his last State of the State address, which is going to be, how are you going to build that? What's the quote on that? It's going to be a huge quote, like the high-speed rail, and only getting bigger because you have an inflated CPI that are all bonded labor and materials for every public-private venture, even going to the preferred developers, is quoted
12: Robert, unfortunately, I appreciate you calling. I know you waited a long time. I got to go because it's a network and I have to take my break. You bring up great points. Last thing I would say to you, Robert, is last time I really paid attention to California, the whole Spencer Pratt thing running for L.A. mayor, even with all the train wreckery that we have seen in Los Angeles, who did the people of Los Angeles seemingly vote for mayor? Karen Bass. Even with all of the mistakes that she made, The people of Los Angeles still voted for Karen Bass. Unbelievable. That's why when I just sort of, you know, wiped my hands of the whole thing and said, you know, California, Los Angeles, you get the lawmakers you vote for, you get the lawmakers you deserve. And again, Robert, I appreciate the call. My name is Dan Mandis. We'll return next.
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12: Dan Mandis in for McGraw-Milhaven. Thank you very much for joining us. A lot has been made about the Democratic Socialists of America, the Democrat Party basically morphing into communism. But this was interesting from Fox News. They did the racial breakdown. Listen to this. Whites, 85% of the Democratic Socialists of America racial breakdown, during the racial breakdown, 85% are white, 9% Hispanic, Asian, 5%, and only 4% are black. Really interesting. And part of that, of course, when we talk about the midterm elections, when we talk about 2028, is the Democrat Party going to actually begin to, what's the right word? They're leaving their base behind. For example, black voters. If you are a Democrat socialist and clearly the black voters are not jiving with what your party is becoming, well, there's only one place they're going to go because they're being alienated. They can come to the Republican side of the aisle. And so part of this whole conversation is you always hear people say, well, I didn't leave the Democrat Party. The Democrat Party left me. I think in the next couple of years, as the Democratic Socialists of America take over the Democrat Party, it's going to be good news for Republicans. And just to let you know how absolutely ludicrous this has become, I don't know, and I got to do this quickly. But in San Diego, I don't know if you heard this, but they had the 250th anniversary of America celebration, if you will, coming up in San Diego. And they totally ended up going woke. Have you heard the itinerary? This is what they were going to do in San Diego. 5:45 to 6 p.m., tribal intimate blessing, welcoming to the land. At 6 p.m., a land acknowledgement. At 6:10 p.m., a tribal invocation. 6:20, national and black national anthem. 6:35, local tribal community stories. 7 o'clock, Latino community stories. 7:25, Asian American, Native Hawaiian, Pacific Islander community stories. 7:50, LGBTQIA+ community stories. 8:25, Black and American community stories. And then closing remarks. Nothing about the military. Nothing about America, per se. It's all about this absolute woke BS. And so then it makes you wonder, okay, so if this really is where the Democrat Party is going, if you're a conservative, there's two ways to look at this. You could be really concerned about it, or you could be like, you know what? We're here for it. Bring it on. Because no matter how bad the Republicans might screw up, at least we're not that. So we'll have to see ultimately what the political ramifications are of the Democrats turning into the Democrat Socialists, i.e. Communists. My name is Dan Mandis. You can hear me on Super Talk 99.7 WTN in Nashville, Tennessee, and appreciate the opportunity to fill in for McGraw-Milhaven here on America at Night. We'll see you next time.
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1: Breaking in the new Air Force One. I'm Ted Lindner, Fox News. President Trump hitting the road, rails, and sky to dedicate the Theodore Roosevelt Presidential Library, making a stop in North Dakota. Fox's David Spunt with the details.
2: He's a very special man, and that's why I'm here.
3: The current commander-in-chief heaping praise on one of his presidential predecessors.
2: We dedicate a living monument to a legend, a statesman, a soldier, frontiersman, and a true American hero.
3: After landing on the new Air Force One in North Dakota, Trump arrived by train before touring the new Theodore Roosevelt Library in Medora, a town of less than 200 people. Inside the museum, Trump signed the reauthorization to a 2020 law that pumps money into aging infrastructure in American national parks. Roosevelt helped lay the groundwork for the modern-day park system.
1: That's Fox's David Spunt. The U.S. Trade Representative says the U.S.-Mexico-Canada Trade Agreement, or USMCA, will not be renewed.
4: U.S. Trade Representative Jamison Greer says after virtual meetings with Canada and Mexico, the U.S. has declined to renew the USMCA in its current form. The pact remains in force, but it's now subject to annual reviews until it's either renewed for a new term or terminated. A few weeks ago, the president had said from the Oval Office,
5: I don't know that I'm going to renew it because, to be honest with you, the United States does much better. Hey, we don't need anything that Canada has. We don't need anything that Mexico has, but they need everything that we have.
4: The president said trade deficits with these countries are unacceptable. Greer says the U.S. will meet with Mexico the week of July 20th to continue negotiating. Jessica Rosenthal, Fox News.
1: Former CIA Director John Brennan suing the Trump administration, demanding a court order that would require officials to preserve records from investigations that he says are targeting him. Brennan says he's being prosecuted for vindictive reasons. 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
1: A sky-high stunt, a kiss, and a proposal more than 1,000 feet above New York City Wednesday. Fox's Carmen Roberts.
8: A couple of masked daredevils took their love to astounding heights, climbing the Empire State Building's 1,454-foot antenna to unfurl a banner and film the terrifying view from the top. After about 30 minutes, the pair climbed down, and that's when the stunt turned romantic. The man, identified as Ivan Vanya Birkas, dropped to one knee and popped the question. And Angela Nicolau appeared to say yes, later showing off the ring on Instagram. No one was injured, but the couple climbed their way into trouble. Police took the pair into custody on the ground. Carmen Roberts, Fox News.
1: The woman's Instagram account claims the couple was the subject of a 2024 Netflix documentary, Skywalkers, A Love Story, which premiered at the Sundance Film Festival that year. Record-breaking high temps expected to affect millions of people in the central and eastern U.S. through the July 4th weekend.
9: More than 65 million people across 20 states could see temperatures top 100 degrees this week, with more than 150 million currently under heat alerts. New York City Mayor Zoran Mamdani says if the forecast holds, it could be the city's hottest 4th of July since 2010.
10: The city has opened hundreds of cooling centers across the five boroughs. We have also launched a fleet of more than a dozen cool vans, where New Yorkers can access medical care and resources.
9: Forecasters are expecting Friday heat indices of 105 in Raleigh, North Carolina, 109 in Memphis, Tennessee, and 110 in Washington, D.C. Extreme heat is the number one weather-related killer in the U.S. in New York City. Tanya J. Powers, Fox News.
1: And Taylor Swift and Travis Kelce reportedly going to be tying the knot Friday at New York City's Madison Square Garden. The Associated Press saying that the couple will also hold a rehearsal dinner in the Big Apple on Thursday night. I'm Ted Lindner. This is Fox.
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7: 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Now, it's Red Eye Radio. Gary McNamara and Eric Hurley talk about everything from politics to social issues and news of the day. Whether you're up late or you're just starting your day, welcome to the show. 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
12: All across America, we are Red Eye Radio. He is Eric Hurley, and I'm Gary McNamara. Welcome and good morning. How dare the beginning of the show interrupt our conversation?
13: What do you get a country that's 250 years old? That's... I'm racking my brain, man. There's nothing on Amazon.
12: You know, what's when you think about it, I think about, you know, my dad being 100 years old.
13: Yeah.
12: And the country's 250.
13: Yeah, isn't that crazy? My like, dad's 93.
12: He's lived over a third.
13: Yeah.
12: Third of this the country's existence.
13: It's crazy. But think about all the technology that both of our dads have gone through. Think about, you know, where my dad was born in 33. So
12: 26,
13: I'd say right around, let's say 1940 ish, you know, dad would have been 70 or 7 and would have, you know, started maybe being curious about, you know, how things work. That's little boys do. And, you know, go out and build a fort or play in the mud, whatever. And then at 18 went into the Navy. But you think about everything. I mean, aviation, like your dad was a pilot. Mm-hmm. And you think about now, I saw someone post on social media earlier, you know, woke up in Los Angeles and I'm home tonight in DC and I'm grateful to live in America. Basically making the point, it's still amazing that you can get across the country, you know, in just a few hours.
12: My dad was not a commercial pilot, I want to make that clear, but he did the aerobatics in a plane.
13: Yeah.
12: He was a private pilot who, some of the things that he did were insane, as young men tend to do. Now, he didn't climb the Empire State Building to propose to my mother.
13: No, and when he did it, if he had done that, he probably would have put something a little more thoughtful on the banner.
12: Well, and he would have had
13: the flag or whatever.
12: And he would have had a parachute.
13: Yeah, exactly. I have a friend who was a base jumper, and that's insane to me. That, and he has videos of them just hopping out of a van and then parachuting off of a really high bridge.
12: You know what I think? One of the things is we talk about, you know, just 250 years of age. Mm. Is when you look at I always think of the people that lived, you know, some of the founding fathers, for example, who lived into their 70s and then 80s back then.
13: Yeah.
12: There was no modern medicine. I remember when I read the book on I got mind blank here. The Great Trek Across the Country. Mm-hmm. I just got mind blank here. But in the beginning of this, the book that I read, they talked about something that has not been passed down, that it has been passed down because it's in the history books, history books. History cloud. I was thinking about that the other day. Yeah. Well, in the history books, you mean the history cloud. That how scared people were of dying. And you think about it. When my father was born, when your father was born, there were no antibiotics.
13: No.
12: Everybody knew somebody who had polio.
13: Yeah. Right.
12: You know, you look, you know, smallpox, you know, people with actual quarantine signs on the doors of their home.
13: The flu epidemic.
12: Flu epidemic. You know, when you go back, that was just, you think about that, that was just less than a decade before my dad was born. Mm-hmm. And when you think about it, you know, when my dad was born in 26, really, you know, you were, until the Industrial Revolution came around, you know, it was almost semi, you know, Neanderthal lifestyles that we lived.
13: Yeah. Yeah.
12: You know, and the amount of technology that we have. And that's the one thing when I remember, and when I watched the History Channel, The Men Who Built America. And I remember after I watched a couple of episodes, I came back on the air and I went, wow. Every one of us, even if you live in poverty in the United States, you live better than billionaires, except for real estate, the amount of real estate you might have owned.
13: Right.
12: Yeah. And how big your home was.
13: Yeah.
12: That was it.
13: Yeah.
12: We live better than billionaires did 150 years ago, all because of technology. There is no appreciation. And if you don't have appreciation, you can't be grateful.
13: Right.
12: To understand what technology has done to our lives, as you mentioned, the one gentleman who talked about how you can get across the country. Mm-hmm. I'll be flying... I forgot the date for a second. Tomorrow I'll be flying the Friday to see my dad again.
13: Yeah.
12: You know, I've recently passed on American Airlines actual 1,000,000 miles. I've been around the planet 40 times.
13: Yeah.
12: The vast majority of that has been the last really 15 years. The vast majority of it, you know, being able to. So to be able to do this and still keep the close family ties that I have been able to do because of airline travel. I appreciate that like you can't imagine. Every time I get in a plane, I'm like, this is unbelievable.
13: Right.
12: Because you look back and you say, what did we have? When I think about when my dad was born, many homes didn't have electricity.
13: No.
12: They didn't have a phone.
13: No indoor plumbing.
12: My grandmother and grandfather, I remember when I was young, the icebox. Why do they call the damn refrigerator an icebox? Because they actually had an icebox when they were growing up.
13: Mm-hmm. If you were lucky, you got ice delivered every day.
12: Yeah. By horse and buggy.
13: Yeah.
12: Because that's what delivered, seriously. That's what, you had the Iceman that who wasn't a serial killer.
13: Right,
12: you know,
13: right.
12: It was, and
13: or
12: so
13: a professional wrestler.
12: But exactly. I look at medicine, for example, and how scared people were of dying. That, you know, you go to the late 1700s, all the way 1700s, 1800s, you know, even until antibiotics came around. You could die from an infection.
13: Oh, yeah.
12: You know, people were scared to death. It was a Lewis and Clark expedition.
13: I almost said it.
12: Lewis and Clark expedition.
13: And I was thinking that, and I thought, I'm not sure that that's the one he means.
12: Yeah, the book I read on that, and it was like they said one thing that has not been passed, how people were so scared.
13: Yeah.
12: That you actually, you know, you go out. It was an agriculture. It was a farming society.
13: Yeah.
12: And
13: that's all you had. I mean, if you think about it, there wasn't retirement. You know, you didn't have money sitting in the bank. I mean, you might have if you were, way up there, you had a little money sitting in the bank. But most families, it required that you lived off the land, did work, the barter system, you worked as long as you could. You know, we're talking pre-Social Security. So there was no real safety net at all. It was about, this was the work you were going to do, and you were going to keep working as long as you could in order to feed your family every day, day to day.
12: The nuclear family was a necessity, was a 100% complete necessity.
13: Right.
12: You had, you know, that's how people survived. But when you think of the founding fathers that lived into their 70s, or anybody lived into their 70s and 80s, and the aches and pains that you couldn't do anything about, the injuries that you got, you couldn't do anything about it. I think of all the little things that, you know, that pop up in me, and it's like, oh, these things are no problem.
13: Mm-hmm.
12: And so I am so grateful, so appreciative. I can put my life into the context of human life and human history, and I'm like, damn, I'm glad when I was the time in life when I was in history when I was born.
13: I'm glad that I was born pre-IT world and learned what it was to live without it. When, you know, I'm glad we had a phone, but my mom's mom, even I was probably in my teens, and they still had a party line.
12: Yeah.
13: Which could be very interesting or annoying. And
12: you get on the phone and your neighbor's using
13: Sally,
12: your phone.
13: Can you hang up?
12: Yeah.
13: Yeah. No,
12: I got an emergency call. So do I.
13: And then you think about simple, you know, so communication, being able to communicate, having a phone in the house, right? A landline in the house. You know, it's somebody did this video that went viral, and it was a woman, you know, basically saying, you know, I tried to call my niece, and if they could only have one central phone in each house, and she was, you know, alluding to, of course, people at first didn't understand that she was just having fun. It was tongue in cheek, talking about having a central phone in the house. And when it rang, everybody's freaking out. That's why we learned to answer it with kind of, we were asking a question like, hello?
12: Hello.
13: And it was like, what the hell are you about to tell me? And who are you? And then caller ID came in and we started getting selective. Yeah, I don't need to talk to that person. And then answering machines and everything else. Now you think about, I still love the idea of being able to communicate while you're on the fly with a mobile phone, with a cell phone. It, to me, is one of the greatest technologies, and the fact that it's a smartphone these days. You know, it can be frustrating, but the fact that we can do so many things on our phone, you can create a business, maintain a business on a phone.
12: On my smartphone, it's, as we know, the phone, all the apps, mm-hmm. your banking, recreation, tickets. I have a DJ sound system on my phone that automatically mixes the music and I'm talking about no gaps. It actually, you know, the song is 5 seconds from the ending. The other one slowly comes in on it. I find that stuff just unbelievable that we have, this kind of technology to enjoy. And think about this. Think about how it used to be no problem if we used to call somebody and the line would be busy for 3 hours and you couldn't get a hold of them for 3 hours. Mm-hmm. You just dealt with it. Today, you know, if, you know, you call someone, they don't answer. There's really never a busy signal unless they still have a landline. It just goes to voicemail and you leave a voicemail, or you just say, forget about the, you just don't leave the voicemail.
13: Send a text.
12: No, send a text because people just don't listen to voicemail anymore. It's too much of a pain in the butt to do that. So send them a text, followed up with the text. And then you go, okay, I've communicated with them, you know, through one channel. And the other thing is too, I read the other day where it's like women are now saying men won't come up to us and talk to us in bars anymore. Men seem to have no testosterone. You know, left. Men don't want to date anymore. And you know what our problem was? Mm. Our problem was You had a main phone that was in the middle of where everybody had their daily activities. If you wanted to call a girl in high school, you had to do it in front of your parents.
13: And her dad might answer on the other end.
12: Yes.
13: And he's going to ask you a few questions.
12: Exactly.
13: I know, because I've been in that place. When we still had a landline, you know, it's like, who's this? You know, I mean, getting a call directly to the person you want to talk to in that house. Mm-hmm. You know, you think about that.

0: long as they're productive people and they take care of their own business and they don't try to bother me and my rights.
1: Right. Yeah.
0: Right.
1: Yeah, exactly.
0: And I fulfill their responsibilities and obligations. That's, you do what you want.
1: Right.
0: In fact, I'm fascinated with people that do things, live a life completely different than mine. I'm absolutely fascinated by people that get involved in certain things. And I'm like, wow, that's really so cool. I'd never do it, but man, that's the coolest thing ever.
1: I love that. I love that. I love watching someone else's experience and then saying to myself, yeah, you know, that's not my thing. But man, they're killing it in what they're doing. They're crushing it.
0: I watched a guy, and he came up on YouTube shuffle, you know, just random shuffle.
1: Yeah.
0: Guy in Arkansas.
1: Yeah.
0: Took basically an ICBM site.
1: Yeah.
0: The silo they closed down.
1: Yeah.
0: But in the all the living quarters and everything, that was all underwater.
1: Yeah.
0: He went in, drained the whole thing, built an entire three-story house in that. And I'm like, how much money does it take to do this?
1: Right.
0: Why would you do it? What are the frustrations? And he goes, I'm just the kind of person that loves to do this. I'm like, what? I would never do anything like that. I was completely amazed. And I'm like, wow, that is one cool dude.
1: Colin Furze in Great Britain, a tunnel under his house, and now a garage that has a lift so it can lift his DeLorean up to his driveway. It's taken him years. Colin Furze on YouTube. It's a great watch. It's fun.
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7: You know, it's funny, when I think back to what the typical American dinner looked like when you and I were kids, there's usually some kind of meat featured at the center of the plate. Vegetables are there, but often thought of as a side dish. More and more, though, we are coming to realize that a plant-based diet, with little or no meat even, is going to be a healthier way to eat for just about everyone. New study out of the University of Hawaii Cancer Center found that eating a high-quality plant-rich diet that includes whole grains, vegetables, and fruits may prevent cognitive impairment even when people start that diet in their late 50s and 60s. Yeah, it's important to make sure you're getting enough protein, fats, complex carbohydrates. Just because you cut out or even cut back on meat, though, is not a license to eat whatever you want. Focus on eating whole, real foods. I'm Dr. Sanjay Gupta, helping you live a better life.

0: Eric Carly, and I'm Gary McNamara. We'll review this week because we actually have off tomorrow. So
1: that's right.
0: We'll take a review of this week. We'll tell you that one of the members of Congress who was a Democrat that came out. Remember the 10 Democrats that came out and said, well, you know, we're basically the moderates that are left.
1: Yeah, right.
0: And nobody paid attention to them. One of them wrote a op-ed piece in the Wall Street Journal. Mm. Democrats need to show our love for America. There's only one problem with that.
1: It's not going to happen.
0: Well, they don't love America.
1: They don't. You can't fake it.
0: Right.
1: What are you going to do?
0: I'm going to show love for the woman I don't love.
1: Yeah. For those 10, maybe, but
0: yeah.
1: For the others, no. Your party doesn't love America.
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4: 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Millions of Americans across 20 states under a life-threatening heat dome that'll send temperatures soaring into the triple digits the next few days.
5: Forecasters are expecting Friday heat indices of 105 in Raleigh, North Carolina, 109 in Memphis, Tennessee, and 110 in Washington, D.C. Extreme heat is the number one weather-related killer in the U.S.
4: Fox's Tanya J. Powers, President Trump marking the opening of the Theodore Roosevelt Presidential Center and the library in Medora, North Dakota.
6: 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His heart beat with an unyielding sense of America's destiny.
7: Roosevelt, a New York native, credited his rise to the presidency on his time living in North Dakota.
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0: And he's Eric Harley, and I'm Gary McNamara. Welcome and good morning. Thank you so much for being here. Download our Red Eye Radio app today, and you can listen when and where you choose. So we look at this week, and I would have to say that this week was the week officially that we now know that the Democratic Party is the Socialist Communist Party. I found this interesting because the Democratic Socialist of America, one of their leaders, this is on Fox News earlier this week, was being interviewed and was asked to comment about what one of the other leaders had to say. Here we go.
22: I'm not sure that all your members see that distinction, though, between democratic socialism and communism. Look, let me show you an example. This is National DSA Political Committee member David Jenkins. Watch this.
23: I mean, our goal is liberation. Our goal is communism. We're a diverse body of libertarian socialists, libertarian Marxists, anarchists, left communists, and other schools of thought within the sort of left wing of socialist movement.
22: He says our goal is communism.
24: We have a big tent of all sorts of ordinary people.
0: This was the week of big tent. Everybody's the big tent of communism slash Nazis, because we've got to add Plattner in there. Because overwhelming support in the Democratic Party for a Nazi communist.
1: Well, the problem is the Democrats can't have a big tent. Everybody has to be in lockstep. Because the radicals control everything. And if you're not in line with the radicals, if you're saying, well, big tent, where do you disagree? Go ahead, say it. Not to me. Say it to the radicals. If you're claiming you're not a radical, then tell the radicals in your party you don't like where they're going. Tell them what you disagree with. Go ahead. I want to watch.
0: This is after the Colorado congressional race where the Democratic Socialist, who said 9/11 was America's fault. Mm. This is a response from the Colorado Democratic Party chair, Shad Maroub. Here we go.
25: I saw last night, this is what a diverse and strong Democratic Party looks like, and we're united toward victory this November. What do you see as the overarching message to the country from Colorado Democrats?
26: Oh, look, thank you for having me here. The Democratic Party last night made its voice heard. And this is a party that not only nominates someone like Milot Kuros, who's energizing young people in this democratic socialist wing of the party, but also John Hickenlooper, who's a tried and trusted leader who many would classify as a moderate to continue in the U.S. Senate. This is the sign of a healthy, diverse party that's not afraid to have this type of difficult conversation in public.
0: But they won't have the conversation in public.
1: No, they won't.
0: They won't have the conversation. They simply say we're a big tent.
1: Right. Yeah. No, I'd love for the Democrats who aren't or say they aren't radical to have a conversation in public with the other Democrats who are the radicals. Go ahead. I want to see that.
0: Milet Kuros, who won, 29-year-old socialist who defeated Denver's 15-term incumbent. And Representative DeJet, who was defeated, is a progressive, a backer of abortion rights, gun control, mm-hmm. who has co-sponsored Medicare for All legislation, yet she lost. The press calls Colorado, this is from the Wall Street Journal, Colorado results, the press calls it more evidence that Democrats are in the mood to out-establishment candidates. That's true, but the challengers aren't simply outsiders new to politics. They're on the far left. Ms. Kuros told 9 News last week, We already have socialism, right? It's in the roads that we drive on. It's in our fire stations. That's the other narrative that's come out about what socialism is.
2: Right.
0: That's not what socialism
2: is.
0: Socialism. No. She wants the same model to be in healthcare. She wants free pre-K and college. She thinks dreams can be paid for by taxing millionaires. And 9/11, our fault. Mm-hmm. She wants a U.S. arms embargo on Israel, including defenses that shield civilians from rockets. And more. She's as radical as you can possibly get. And everybody, they're in the big tent. They're in the, you saw with Plattner, Nazism is now part of our big tent. Communism part of the big tent. I want to play this. This is Fox News. You just heard that was on CNN with the Democratic Party chair of Colorado. Here's Ari Fleischer yesterday on Fox News talking about exactly what you just mentioned, Eric.
3: There, where is this principal Democrat leader who says no to socialism? That simple. No, we won't caucus with you. We won't. We don't want your support. We are Democrats. We're not socialists. What's wrong with them saying that? But they won't say it because they're scared to say it because then they get primaried.
1: Yep, and that's exactly what's going to happen. You know, it's funny because David Hogg actually was the one who said in his few minutes that he was there at the DNC officially in power saying, you know, we need more radicals to appeal to my age group, you know, the 18 to 30 age group. He said, we need more radicals. And that wasn't the only thing that they had a problem with. But at that time, you really couldn't say that out loud, even though other Democrats in power were saying it. Stacey Abrams, the permanent governor of Georgia, was saying it. And they, you know, they've been saying it for a handful of them have been saying this has to be the strategy. We've got to go more radical. So for those that keep saying big tent, yeah, I want to see that conversation between your side of the tent and the other one.
0: Yeah. Who's debating? Who's debating the Nazi communists?
1: Right.
0: He's still deciding what to do. He can't figure out whether he wants, whether he loves Lenin or Hitler.
1: Yeah.
0: There's this big, you know, this big debate going on in Plattner's mind, I believe, on that one.
1: Right.
0: But you look at the rest of them. You look at everything that's come out. You know, and this is where we go to Representative Tom Suozzi, who wrote the piece, Democrats Need to Show Our Love for America. Mm. Ceding patriotism to the GOP does a disservice to our party and, more important, to our nation. What, you just wake up? Are you Rip Van Winkle?
1: Right.
0: What the hell's going on? Where are you? How delusional are you?
1: Right.
0: Look at all the polling that has come out. Look at what Democrats and the Democrat socialists want to do who are taking over your party. How you can't love the nation if you wish to whittle down the First Amendment, the Second Amendment, the 14th Amendment. You want to get rid of the separation of powers and have everything being controlled by one branch of government, as a Democratic Socialist of America
1: is a
0: part of the platform that they're talking about. They want to get rid of the Senate. Mm-hmm. They want to get rid of the Electoral College.
1: Right.
0: And then you look at where the party has already gone, which is the classism of identity politics, the classism and racism of identity politics, judging people by groups and not individuals. Socialists and communists love that.
1: Oh, yeah.
0: I mean, that's exactly what they want.
1: Oh, yeah.
0: And you know, you look at that. You look at the incredible misogyny and sexism that you see, you know, in the radical transgender movement, that you can look at authoritarian regimes across the world and how they treat women, and the Democratic Party is right there. What do you, and these establishment, well, we're the establishment. No. You opened the door to all of this.
1: Yep.
0: And then to sit back now and say, why don't we love the country? You hate the country. You hate the Constitution. And this isn't us projecting on them. We're just observing what they're telling us.
1: Remember how how angry James, what's his name, got in calling Bernie a communist? The snake? calling Bernie the communist. He said, you know, he's a damn communist. He's a damn communist.
0: Who is this?
1: James, what's his name? Carville.
0: And remember, that's right. Yeah.
1: Remember, go back even further. Obama rejected the socialist brand because, in fact, they started by saying the defense was by the administration then, the Obama administration, that socialist was the new N-word.
0: Yeah,
1: that's what they
0: that.
1: Said.
0: Yeah, remember that?
1: And then he made the joke about, you know, a mop, I'm going to do some cleaning. It's a socialist mop. And, you know, made the joke about it. So here's the thing. Old, new, still in power, not in power. It doesn't matter. Anybody who has any place in the Democratic Party, go ahead. Speak out against the DSA. Go ahead.
0: And when you look at socialism and communism, and you look at the former Soviet Union, you look at China, you look at you look at North Korea, where mm-hmm. these things where we saw, and again, it wasn't. Has anybody said that recently? Mm. Well, communism actually works if you have the right people implementing it.
1: Yeah, right.
0: But when we saw the mother of Sheridan Gorman yesterday,
1: mm-hmm.
0: absolutely can't believe how Democrats, every one of them, completely cold and heartless as she talks about her daughter being murdered.
1: Yeah.
0: And Representative Jayapal basically, we've been here four times already. We got more important things to do.
1: Right.
0: And the audio that we played, I mean, she's just like, why are you putting illegal immigrant criminals over American citizens? What the hell is going on? You don't even care. And that's what happens when you get to socialism and communism. Your citizens are subjects.
1: Yep. And that's
0: they're
1: where,
0: not.
1: That's,
0: they're
1: in
0: not
1: their mind,
0: citizens.
1: That's where we are.
0: Yep.
1: They care nothing about Americans.
0: And so the door has been opened by the Democrats in power. They don't really disagree with what's going on. They're like, okay, I got to be careful here because if I can't win maybe in my district if I take the, you know, if I take the communist side, that they'll primary me and so I could lose. So I really can't tell you what I really think,
1: right,
0: or this is what I really think.
1: Right.
0: It's one or the other. And if you don't have the guts to stand up to communists, socialists, and Nazis and say it's wrong, then really I do agree with the number I think it was the majority of Democrats when polled don't want to live in the country, then maybe you should go.
1: Yeah, you should.
0: We brought you that poll earlier this week.
1: Right.
0: The majority of Democrats don't want to be in the country.
1: Bye.
0: They don't want to be here. They don't love the United States. Did you see that thing on X yesterday about that guy who was going in, was it a Home Depot or whatever?
1: Mm.
0: And he was like just livid that there were so many flags flying.
1: Yeah. Oh, yeah,
0: What the hell is this?
1: Yeah.
0: Why are all these flags? What the hell are all these flags flying?
1: Right, yeah.
0: And somebody said, though, no, wait a minute. That's a liberal man walking into Home Depot? No, this has to be fake.
1: Well, it is. He's not there to repair anything. He wouldn't know how. He's there to get some turning signal fluid for his car.
0: And so, I mean, that's what's come out this week. And anything that we say, you can't say anymore that, well, you couldn't ever say it to us, but you can't say it to the right. Oh, you guys are extrapolating out to absurdity.
1: No.
0: Can't say that anymore.
1: No, they're promoting it.
0: We're just telling you what they're telling us.
1: The DSA officially put it out. This is what they want.
0: Yeah. Yeah, they put it out.
1: No money for law enforcement. No money for the military. No defense for you whatsoever. They want to dismantle completely the Constitution, period.
0: And they believe the people that vote for them are stupid because they're trying to tell you that socialism is basically, has the one woman who won I can't think of her name at the moment now, that won in Colorado, that we already have socialism.
1: Yeah.
0: You
1: right.
0: know?
1: Yeah.
0: The fire department fixing our roads. That isn't socialism.
1: No.
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0: We are Red Eye Radio. He's Eric Carly, and I'm Gary McNamara. I tell you this, though, the one thing, you know, you have some of the members of the Democrat Socialist of America, they're promoting exactly what they want, communism.
1: Yep.
0: And now you've got, some of these candidates that are winning saying, well, we already have socialism already. It's building roads and fire stations. They have to lie to you because they know if they tell you the truth about what socialism / communism is, you won't go for it.
1: Right.
0: So they're out there, some of them out there doing it. And now when it's like, oh, man, we could win this election, now they've got to back off and just pretend, no. Socialism is just what we've always done in this country.
1: Right.
0: And we just want to make sure that it works correctly when that's a bunch of horse manure.
1: Well, and they're going to try, as you mentioned earlier, they're going to try and sell it the way that others have tried to sell it over the years. Well, this is America. We can do it better. We can do it right. Yeah. If it's brought up that it's failed drastically time and time again all over the world, then they always come back with, well, but we're America. We're a rich nation. We have enough money. That's what they'll tell you. There's enough wealth in America to get this done. That's what they're trying to sell.
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3: Hopeful of a deal. I'm Sue Guzman, Fox News. And representatives of the U.S. and Iran continuing their meetings in Doha, Qatar. President Trump is optimistic that a deal can be worked out.
13: The Wall Street Journal reports that he actually shelved renewed military action against the regime in order to keep diplomacy on track. That's also a sentiment, by the way, echoed by the vice president.
19: If they try to start shooting at commercial vessels again, that's going to change our calculus. But right now, what the president has said is go and make a deal, go and negotiate in good faith, and that's what he's empowered us to do.
13: The Journal also reports the president has told aides he's prepared to let talks continue past the August 18th deadline rather than risk yet another military clash, if at all possible.
3: Fox's Kevin Cork. President Trump and the Interior Secretary attending the dedication of the Theodore Roosevelt Presidential Library in North Dakota Wednesday.
20: He's a very special man, and that's why I'm here.
21: The current commander-in-chief heaping praise on one of his presidential predecessors.
20: We dedicate a living monument to a legend, a statesman, a soldier, frontiersman, and a true American hero.
21: After landing on the new Air Force One in North Dakota, Trump arrived by train before touring the new Theodore Roosevelt Library in Medora, a town of less than 200 people. Inside the museum, Trump signed the reauthorization to a 2020 law that pumps money into aging infrastructure in American national parks. Roosevelt helped lay the groundwork for the modern-day park system.
3: This is David Spunt, and we have heat warnings in effect from the Midwest to the Northeast in Washington, D.C.
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3: U.S. defeats Bosnia and Herzegovina 2-0 to advance to round 16 at the World Cup.
24: Flo Balogun, he stepped up just before halftime. Scrappy goal, but he's in the right place, the right time, what every great striker should do, and he put it away. But then we came out after halftime, and then Flo Balogun involved again, tangled with a Bosnian player. The referee took a look at it on the video screen, having been told to by the video assistant referee, and decided that was a red card. That seemed pretty harsh. Malik Tillman stepped up for a free kick, and wow, what a free kick. Lionel Messi, the GOAT himself, would have been proud of the way Malik Tillman put that second goal away.
3: The U.S. declines to renew the U.S.-Mexico-Canada trade agreement.
25: A Trump administration official confirming that the U.S. will not renew the USMCA and instead make individual agreements with both Mexico and then Canada that would last 10 years in length on this. Now, the USMCA, they had to send a letter today saying that they wanted to extend or keep going with the USMCA. That letter is not going to be sent from the United States, and that triggers the sunset clause for USMCA. Now, sunsetting USMCA doesn't happen immediately. This is an agreement that's in place until 2036, but now we know the agreement will not go after 2036.
3: Fox's Edward Lawrence and quite the spectacle at the Empire State Building in New York on Wednesday.
0: A couple of masked daredevils took their love to astounding heights, climbing the Empire State Building's 1,454-foot antenna to unfurl a banner and film the terrifying view from the top. The pair climbed down, and that's when the stunt turned romantic. The man, identified as Ivan Vanya Birkas, dropped to one knee and popped the question, and Angela Nicolau appeared to say yes.
3: Fox's Carmen Roberts, and then they were greeted by the NYPD and arrested for that stunt. I'm Sue Guzman.
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6: Hello.
5: 250 years.
6: 250 years.
5: I remember 200.
6: Yeah, I do.
5: You know, yeah. I'm just, I cannot remember what I was thinking, you know, that day. I remember what I did on the bicentennial.
6: Yeah.
5: In fact, I remember driving with my buddy Jeff, who I've known since I was probably seven, eight years old.
6: Mm-hmm.
5: And we were driving down the road in the town of Tonawanda.
6: Yeah.
5: Which means the town of Swiftwater, which is where I grew up, actually. Kenmore, town of Tonawanda. Kenmore's a little village inside the town of Tonawanda, which is the town of Swiftwater, right along the Niagara River.
6: Yeah.
5: Upriver from Niagara Falls.
6: Yeah.
5: But we're driving down the road listening to Kansas Song for America.
6: Oh, wow.
5: As we drive by the Blue Jet on Brighton and Colvin.
6: Yeah.
5: So anybody listening in Buffalo's going, I know exactly what you're talking about.
6: Was that a bar? What was that? What was the Blue Jet?
5: The Blue Jet was a Blue Jet. It was a Navy jet.
6: Oh.
5: That was sitting there like as a, you know, as a...
6: As a prop for a business or something?
5: No. It was a part of a park. I don't know what kind of a jet it was. It was a Navy jet, though.
6: Okay.
5: It was in honor of the Navy, you know. And,
6: yeah.
5: Military.
6: Now, did
5: forces.
6: They put that there for the bicentennial, or was it always?
5: No, it was always there. Used to be able to climb into the engines. Partly, and then they had a bar. That's how old I am. Most people don't remember it. Now they've got that all covered up, but I think it's still there. Oh. I went by there about 8 months ago.
6: Okay.
5: So all right. Every time I go by there, I think about that. So I remember, but I didn't think of what I would be doing 50 years later for the next.
6: I was 10 years old for the bicentennial, living on Laughlin Air Force Base, given my dad's position as chief of police. You know, you kind of have to mind your P's and Q's, because I didn't worry about getting arrested at 10 years old. But if any of the other SPs told my dad, you know, hey, he was out there near the back gate on that road, you don't let him go on his bike, you know, I'd get in trouble later when dad got home. But no, I remember just everything on the base being decorated for the bicentennial. And I don't remember Independence Day specifically, we mostly would go, I mean, on base, they had a short fireworks display near the flight line. There was a big field there. And so that's where they would put on the fireworks display. I didn't think about years later either. My son was born on the 4th of July, 88.
5: Oh.
6: And I remember looking out the hospital window. They brought him in. I fed him. I changed him. And then went to the window, and it was facing north, and there was an Air Force base north of that hospital. In fact, it's where my parents live now, just across from that Air Force base. And they were setting off their fireworks. So that was kind of cool. That was a cool moment.
5: 88.
6: Yeah. Mm-hmm. And so I didn't think, you know, the bicentennial was just kind of, but it was ever present on the Air Force base. So I don't know if it's a fair comparison. We moved off base, I think the following year, the end of the following year. And, you know, but you were always aware of, you know, the bicentennial. There was everything.
5: The run up to the bicentennial was huge.
6: Mm. Yeah.
5: And again, you can romance things in your head, but I believe it was, even though we talked about the article that was written yesterday saying, hey, in the centennial and even the bicentennial, we were in a pretty big split nation.
6: Ooh, yeah.
5: Sure. You know, I think social media probably amplifies. You know what I was thinking the other day when I looked at, you know, social media, because people argue over anything now. It reminds me of going up to my grandmother's house and all the brothers sitting at my grandmother's table, you know, all my father and my uncles. My aunts really didn't participate in it, and they'd argue over anything. And I think all you're seeing on social, because you sit there and you say, you know, I'll go on social media and the arguments that start happening. I'm like, wow, we live in a simpleton society. And I go, well, actually not, because when you think about it, families used to do that all together. It's just social media has replaced that, where people can say whatever they want. But we have a nation that is extremely obsessed about things that don't matter at all.
6: Yeah.
5: If you look at social media,
6: well, you'll see something like, you know, we'll watch something where someone has a recipe for something. Hey, here's an easy recipe for something. Then all of a sudden, I say to myself, okay, I got to venture over to the comments.
5: Yes.
6: Well, you really shouldn't use that kind of rice. You really shouldn't. You should have done this. You should have done that. And I'm thinking to myself, well, why don't you do that in your kitchen? You know what I mean? You're taking it too seriously.
5: I just love, I've noticed it on the Seinfeld pages on Facebook, where somebody naturally draws something that happens in politics and puts it on, and then everybody goes nuts. No politics, no politics. I go, but Seinfeld was political at points.
6: Yeah. Oh, yeah.
5: You know, they were political at points. You know, not that there's anything wrong with that.
6: That's
5: right?
6: Probably the biggest thing that came out, one of the biggest catchphrases that really stuck for generations beyond Seinfeld, beyond the show, was not that there's anything wrong with that.
5: But I find it just, you know, social media is fascinating and entertaining for the things that people, I mean, and they get furious at each other over things that don't matter at all. I mean, things that are just the dumbest things, and people are furious and, you know, basically cursing, and it's like, wow, wow. And I guess it gets back to my point that, you know, we have, you know, there's serious challenges that society always faces. It's not new. The challenges that we have today, to me, are not as great as past challenges that we've had.
6: Yeah.
5: When you look at a World War II, when you look at the Civil War, when you look at how, you know, the racist society that we were, and the evolution into a society where only racism is used, really, and race baiting to try to get a political advantage. But most people, it's invisible to their lives.
6: Yeah.
5: Most people, you know. Yeah. Now, I believe, as I've said before, racism isn't the biggest problem at all. It's it's envy. It's jealousy. It's the victim mentality. And it's selfishness. And it's greed. And it's not greed from companies who are attempting to make a legitimate product. It's greed from people that believe, that comes from the left, that what you have should be mine, because if you have what I don't have, you must have somehow been immoral in order to get that money, so you owe it to me.
6: Yes. I mean, that's socialism. Everybody yeah. should be equal, equally yeah. poor. The government gives you only what you need. And then communism takes control of the means of production. So,
5: well, I mean, socialism takes the means of production. Communism is where, but there's still some private property in socialism. Communism eliminates all private property.
6: Right.
5: But they both want to control the means of production.
6: Yeah, that's what I'm getting to. And that's the whole thing is you get nothing. You get no opportunity. None. There is no freedom. But if you look at a generation that cares nothing about ownership of anything, and I don't know how much of it is generational, actually, because I'd love to see the demos on that. Well, I don't want to own anything because I don't want the responsibility. I don't want to own a car. I don't want to own real estate.
5: Well, they want the money and the advantages that money can bring because they want your money.
6: Oh, well,
5: they want to own the money. They want to own the money that you have.
6: You mean socialists?
5: They may not want the responsibility of buying, of actually buying things and have the responsibility of taking care of it. But
6: right.
5: They want
6: what
5: the
6: I'm
5: money.
6: Saying is that creates the opportunity to say, well, you don't have to own anything. And think of this idea where nobody owns. You don't really have a landlord. Well, you would. It would be the government.
5: Which is the number one thing, as we talk about this week, was the week that socialism / communism / Nazism has really taken hold in the Democratic Party. The evidence is there as the leadership of the Democratic Party has crumbled and said, oh, no, this is all part of the big tent, and it's more important that we win. We don't care how we win. We don't care if we're racist. We don't care if we're communist. We don't care if we're misogynist. In the radical transgender movement, we don't care about if we're sexist. We don't care if we're cold-hearted when it comes to sanctuary cities. And we basically tell the American citizen, we don't give a damn about you. We care more about the illegal immigrant criminal. But the one thing that isn't talked about is the left that for years, and they're still talking about it now, the corporations are too big and we can't have a monopoly. Yet they want a monopoly to control everything. They yeah. want the biggest monopoly that you could possibly imagine, a socialist communist government to control the means of production, to control to control property, to take away your choices. You think that monopolies are in corporations? You think Elon Musk? You know, he's an oligarch. You know, we need to get out of this plutocracy. Elon Musk controls the country. The hell he does. If you think that's control of the country, you're completely clueless as to what socialism / communism is.
6: Well, and, you know, this idea, AOC floating the idea that Apple, you need to break up Apple as a company because they're going to have an increase for the cost of the iPhone. You know, they're too big and the company is getting too big and they believe that they should go unchecked. Well, in capitalism, there is a check. You start charging too much for your iPhone, fewer people quit buying the iPhone or buy an older iPhone or buy a cheaper phone from somewhere else.
5: Part of the problem is the Republican Party, when we've talked about Trump, talking about having equity in corporate companies. And, well, it's a great thing, a partnership between government. Shut up.
6: Well, OpenAI CEO yes. came out and said, yeah, we would consider 5% government ownership.
5: No. Stop. And when Trump does that, you make it easier for socialist communists on the other side to say, well, look at what your guy's doing. He claims to be a conservative. And he wants equity. He wants government equity in different corporations.
1: Yep.
5: No.
6: The housing bill that he almost signed and probably eventually will sign. They'll get around to it at some point.
1: Yep.
6: What that does is it kicks the door open to government ownership of property and less ownership by the private sector, the individual, which means property rights start to disappear.
5: You know, you look at the amount of subsidies put for the electric vehicle, for solar and wind and everything else, and now you've got, you know, I saw Mamdani put out, put your air conditioner to 78. The grid can't handle any of this. We live in the United States of America, and because of government wanting to control the means of production through subsidies and your taxpayer dollars, have made it where this is self-inflicted. The United States should have no problem with energy.
6: None.
5: Zero. And the reason isn't bad corporations. It's the monopoly of the government.
6: Yep. Creating all the rules, the regulations, and all the incentives, handing out taxpayer dollars left and right.
5: And that's where the idiocy of the public, they rely on. They say, you're an idiot. Because we can sell you any damn thing, and you, my father told me when I was 14 years old, you're going to find out in life that people want to be BS'd. By the way, I get that back from so many people in our audience going, oh my gosh, wow, your father really predicted the future. He goes, and my dad told me, and I was a idealistic 14-year-old. No, Dad, people want the truth. And the interesting thing is, as a 14-year-old, I was probably a pathological liar.
6: Well, Joey Pants in The Matrix. He's sitting there, and he's sitting there with the two Matrix guys going, yeah, I know I'm not really eating a steak, but ignorance is bliss.
5: Yeah. I mean, and if there's ever, you want a week where you can sit there and look and go, wow, do the American people, does a significant portion of the American public ever want to be BS'd? It's the left trying to sell you socialism, communism, Nazism, fascism, racism, misogyny, sexism of the radical transgender movement. Their identity politics is where I talk about the racism.
6: Yeah.
5: And they're, well, basically, it's just a Big Ten thing, and we're all.

0: they believe they're on a roll.
1: Yeah.
0: And if they win in November, that's going to be a huge problem and a threshold that we've crossed that we may never be able to get back from.
1: And they rely, they depend on the stupidity and ignorance of a significant portion of the American public who wants to be BS'd.
0: Yep.
1: We are Red Eye Radio.
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3: Concerned how your lawn or garden plants will hold up in extreme heat? Cynthia Domighetti of Kansas State University Extension says while watering to keep plants healthy is important, one should also consider if a plant or lawn even needs water.
4: If you are watering too much, you're encouraging the roots of the plant to stay shallow. 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
3: Timing when it comes to watering, particularly at extreme heat events, is important.
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4: We are Red Eye Radio. He's Eric Carly and I'm Gary McNamara. You know, by the way, we do go through these highs and lows of socialism versus capitalism. This must be the late 90s, I think, Milton Friedman, because he looks a lot older here. Mm. Here's what he had to say about 50 years previous, which would have been the 1930s. Mm.
5: It's hard now to realize, looking back some more than 50 years, how different the situation was in the world than it is now. Everywhere in the world, all of the emphasis was on central planning, on collectivism. Those few of us who believed in freedom and free markets, in minimum government, were regarded as nuts over on an extreme fringe of the intellectual scene.

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1: 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And I just started drinking whatever was there, and it didn't work out that way. She got back, and I was swinging it out of the bottle as well. So buckle up, everybody.
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4: 6 News, I'm Ted Linder in North Dakota. President Trump visiting the Theodore Roosevelt Library and offering praise for the 26th President of the United States.
5: It's amazing how he came about, a whole different set of lives, he said. So it's been really very inspiring. They've done a fantastic job with the museum.
4: All living presidents have been invited to the library's grand opening. That is set for this Saturday, the 4th of July. First heat wave of summer 2026 gripping the central and eastern U.S. ahead of the 4th of July holiday. New Jersey Governor Mikey Sherrill.
6: This is not the type of heat wave we've seen in a while. This, I think the last time was about 14 years ago. This is extreme, extreme heat.
4: More than 65 million people across 20 states forecast to reach temps of 100 degrees this week. And the U.S. beats Bosnia and Herzegovina 2-0 to reach the round of 16 in the World Cup. 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
11: When we talk about how much exercise someone should get, current guidelines call for about 150 minutes of moderate intensity exercise or 75 minutes of vigorous intensity exercise every week. New study out of the UK makes a strong case for vigorous exercise if and when you can do it. Now, researchers determined that even little bursts of vigorous exercise can significantly reduce someone's risk of 8 different diseases: dementia, type 2 diabetes, fatty liver disease, chronic respiratory disease, chronic kidney disease, immune-mediated inflammatory diseases, major cardiovascular events, and atrial fibrillation. We're not talking about complicated training programs here. Just work with what you can into your everyday life. If you are breathless and unable to speak in complete sentences, then you've hit the mark. I'm Dr. Sanjay Gupta, helping you live a better life.
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15: And I'm Gary McNamara along with Eric Harley. 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
15: You know, when we talk about socialism versus communism, it's one of the reasons that I played Milton Friedman. And it had to be maybe the late 90s, maybe early 2000s when he, because he looked old, definitely older in that, where he just said, you know, 50 years previous, which would have been probably, you know, half century before, it would have been closer to the 1940s, 1930s, especially 1930s, when socialism was pretty big in this country.
16: Yeah.
15: You know, they had some Nazi rallies that blew away anything we've ever seen today. But when you go back and look at the history, I mean, you go back to the earliest part of the 20th century and the anarchists that existed, you know, for example, the anarchist movement. So we've had a ton of different things, you know, and then we can talk about the Civil War. We can talk about racism and everything and how we got to the point of where we are now, which is actually the average life that a person lives is relatively free and prosperous. But when you talk about socialism, the thing that really boggles my mind is when you break it down. And unless these idiots believe that socialism is, oh, socialism is a fire station. Socialism is the roads that we build. That's not socialism.
16: Yeah.
15: Free markets and capitalism does not say you don't have a government.
16: Right.
15: Yeah. It doesn't say it at all. But I want to just get back because this is where, you, number one, you've got to explain to people about the benefits of free markets and capitalism. And you've got to make it simple. I have another audio cut from Milton Friedman that I wanted to play here because he talks about the fact that people just can't believe that a system, and remember, this goes back 40, 50 years, this one, because he's younger here. They just can't believe that, you know, a system of people pursuing their own self-interest can actually promote an economy and the well-being of a country at the same time. They just believe that the government is there to stop anything bad that happens. The government needs to come in and fix it. Because the belief would be that people are inherently bad if they're involved in capitalism. Now, as we know, in free markets and capitalism, the reason, you know, we talk about free markets, capitalism within a democracy is because that's why business law exists. That's why tort law exists. That's why contract law exists. It all exists and is a part of capitalism, contracts that are enforced by the government. So free markets doesn't mean that contracts aren't enforced.
16: Right.
15: Free markets doesn't mean that there isn't regulation so you don't interfere on somebody else's business or somebody else's life.
16: Right.
15: There are rules and regulations in free markets and capitalism. But I just want to play this audio cut because I thought it was really interesting. Here we go.
17: Because the story they tell is a very simple story, easy to sell. If there's something bad, it must be an evil person who's done it. If you want something done, you've got to do it. You've got to have government step in and do it. The story Hayek and I want to tell is a much more sophisticated and complicated story. That somehow or other there exists this subtle system in which, without any individual trying to control it, there is a system under which people, in seeking to promote their own interests, will also promote the well-being of the country. Adam Smith's invisible hand. Now, that's a very sophisticated story. It's hard to understand how you can get a complex, interrelated system without anybody controlling it.
15: It's a great point.
16: Yeah.
15: When you look at, you know, how it all works. But as we have said before, when you look at, I think one of the interesting things is just look at, for example, the Social Security system that we have here. Mm-hmm. And look at the vast majority of people who have 401ks and mutual funds. Mm-hmm. And what they have built and what more they could have built if they were able to take that money and put it into a 401k, put it into the free market instead of trusting the government with your money, which is a monopoly and can make their own rules as they go along. And look with the Social Security system, we all know what's going to happen in a few years. But if you look at your 401k, by the way, the president said yesterday that the 401ks are up 85%. I don't know what 401ks he's talking about.
16: No, but if he could point the direction, then maybe I could get our employer to give us that 401k.
15: Yeah, we would like to. But no, I look at, you know, anyone that's put their, you know, money into just a medium risk 401k,
16: mm-hmm,
15: with your company, and you put money in every single week from the time that you're young, the performance outdoes government, I don't know what the percentage would be, in a mind-boggling amount.
16: Yeah.
15: Absolutely mind-boggling.
16: Right.
15: And why? It's not the government. Well, the government guy came up with Social Security. Well, but if you took your own responsibility to do it, when you think about it, government got involved. Government gets involved in a ton of different things, and their argument is, people won't do the right thing, so government has to take care of you.
16: Right.
15: That you're a child. You can't handle your own responsibilities. You don't want to handle your own responsibilities. But this gets back to what you said, because I realized there was a flaw in my argument when I said, well, no, Eric, people may want to buy things, but they definitely want money. Well, they don't necessarily want the responsibility of having that money and having to make the decisions of what to do with it every day.
16: They're not making that money. They're not going out, and the same people don't care that, you know, they have an opportunity to, you know, some people, again, nothing applies to all. Some people will go out and they say, all right, you and I have both met people from other countries recently that have said, no, I work multiple jobs. I work all the time because I have an opportunity to earn all the time.
15: Right.
16: And the one driver that told me that, you know, just said, I haven't stopped since I got here. And he came here from Cuba. He said, I haven't stopped. He goes, I won't stop. He said, look at everything you can do. And you look at all of what we have available to us. Yet we still have, in fact, we have a growing number of people that really don't care. I mean, the surfer dude,
15: Remember him?
16: Makes, you know, they make him look like a Milton Friedman capitalist based on, you know, where they are. But it is that similar mindset. I don't need to own anything. I don't need all of that money. That's how people are easily sold on socialism, because then they say, well, then if the government's going to write me a check, then why not?
15: Well, I just want to make sure, when I was talking about the responsibility of money, mm-hmm. for example, there's a comfort zone for a lot of people that, oh, the government takes care of the Social Security for me. Mm-hmm. Oh, the government takes some money out for me. I don't have to worry about, you know, paying my taxes each and every day. I got to worry about that once a year. Mm-hmm. Government takes care of the government. There's a comfort zone in not having that responsibility. You and I look at it as we talk about the 250th, birthday of the United States. We look at it and say, we love the United States not because we don't love the United States because something is guaranteed to us. You know, no. Some kind of material is guaranteed by the government. That's not why we love the United States. We love it because of freedom and opportunity. I've always looked at those. What's the happiness quotient? The happiness quotient are people that get all these great social benefits and everything is free. When we look, for example, at Sweden and other Scandinavian countries that did that and realize they're moving in the different direction because they were taxing the daylights out of their middle class in order to support all these great things that they were talking about. But right. Happiness to me is not being taken care of. If that's your definition of happiness, well, then I disagree with that definition.
16: Right.
15: Because happiness to me is simply opportunity. It's freedom and then opportunity. It's knowing that you can earn something yourself. That's how we view it. I believe the people that look at socialism, they could give a damn about opportunity.
16: No, they don't.
15: They want it to be easy. They want it to be easy, and therefore the government can make it easy, you know, whatever. When think about this, and I'll probably always go back to my dad's lessons. But when my dad told me, and I think it's some of the best advice out there, again, when I was 14 years of age, a lot happened to me at 14. My father decided, all right, we're going to have to straighten you out, kid.
16: Mm-hmm.
15: But when my father told me, you need to be good, he goes, you got to realize it's a different place we're heading into. You know, it goes really post-World War II. It wasn't post-World War II, but post-World War II, there were a ton of jobs that came in. We had the economy boom, you know, the baby boomer after the 50s, but this was the late 60s. And he was saying, you're not going to be able to hold a job for 20 or 30 years anymore. It's not going to happen.
16: Right.
15: You better be good at at least four different things.
16: Right.
15: And it was, and he said, and the whole thing about college and trade, should it be college or should it be a trade? My father said, both. You need to be good. You need to have a college degree. You need to be good at a trade. You need to understand engineering. You need to know how to do sales. You need to know how to market. And maybe whatever you think you would want to do that would be something that would be fun in your life can be another option. But you've got to cover all four of those, at least four of those. Well, that's damn hard.
16: Mm-hmm. Yeah.
15: You're not saying, well, college or trade. You're saying I need to learn both. And then I need to learn sales. I need to. And his whole point was, you have this opportunity to prepare for life. Nobody's going to take care of you. And it's the biggest BS statement if you believe that government's going to take care of you, because it's not going to happen. And even if you do let government take care of you, it's not going to be a good life for you. It's not going to be a productive life. It's not going to be a happy life.
16: No. No, my wife and I in fact, relied on just our day job. We knew we were going to have to do more. And we started there, and that's where we are today. Still have that mindset
15: as
16: entrepreneurs.
15: But we wanted to do it.
16: Mm-hmm.
15: It wasn't like, oh, we've got to do this. It was like, no, I got to do this.
16: No.
15: It wasn't like a negative, oh, life is so tough because I've got to work two or three jobs. It's like, no, I can have another opportunity to work here. I can do this. I can do that. Wow, this is great.
16: There's tremendous opportunity.
15: Yeah.
16: It really is unlimited if you apply yourself.
15: We are Red Eye Radio.
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0: We are Red Eye Radio. He's Eric Carlin, and I'm Gary McNamara. You know, I go back to what Milton Friedman told Phil Donahue at one time. He said, you're under the assumption that political greed is more moral than economic greed.
1: Right.
0: He goes, that's the big fallacy.
1: Well, it's the same people that are screaming no kings are calling for socialism and communism, which would be a dictatorship. And they call Trump a dictator.
0: I know. None of it makes... That's the thing, as we said, none of it makes sense. There is no... Say what you want if you disagree with us. There is a consistency to our opinions and our discussions.
1: Yeah.
0: You can connect the dots. You can't connect the dots with the left anymore.
1: No.
0: They're all over the place.
1: You have to look at what they're accusing the other side of and then realize very quickly that's actually how they think.
0: Well, but that's correct. That's the thing that... What they accuse the other side of is what they are. We have pointed that out so many times.
1: Yep.
0: They're projecting the things that they believe on the other side.
1: Yeah.
0: And the thing is, though, they've been successful in doing it.
1: They're still winning elections. Yeah.

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6: Dedicating the library. I'm Ted Lindner, Fox News. President Trump hitting the road, the rails in the sky to dedicate the Theodore Roosevelt Presidential Library. He made a stop in North Dakota on Wednesday.
7: He's a very special man, and that's why I'm here.
8: The current commander-in-chief heaping praise on one of his presidential predecessors.
7: We dedicate a living monument to a legend, a statesman, a soldier, frontiersman, and a true American hero.
8: After landing on the new Air Force One in North Dakota, Trump arrived by train before touring the new Theodore Roosevelt Library in Medora, a town of less than 200 people. Inside the museum, Trump signed the reauthorization to a 2020 law that pumps money into aging infrastructure in American national parks. Roosevelt helped lay the groundwork for the modern-day park system.
6: Fox's David Spunt. The U.S. beating Bosnia and Herzegovina 2-0 to reach the round of 16 in the World Cup. And former CIA Director John Brennan is suing the Trump administration. demanding a court order that would require officials to preserve records from investigations he says are targeting him. Brennan says he's being prosecuted for vindictive reasons. The U.S. Trade Representative says the U.S.-Mexico-Canada trade agreement will not be renewed.
9: U.S. Trade Representative Jameson Greer says after virtual meetings with Canada and Mexico, the U.S. has declined to renew the USMCA in its current form. The pact remains in force, but it's now subject to annual reviews until it's either renewed for a new term or terminated. A few weeks ago, the president had said from the Oval Office,
10: I don't know that I'm going to renew it because, to be honest with you, the United States does much better. Hey, we don't need anything that Canada has. We don't need anything that Mexico has, but they need everything that we have.
9: The president said trade deficits with these countries are unacceptable. Greer says the U.S. will meet with Mexico the week of July 20th.
6: Fox's Jessica Rosenthal. 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
6: Record-breaking high temperatures expected to affect millions of people in the central and eastern U.S. through the 4th of July holiday weekend. 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
23: More than 65 million people across 20 states could see temperatures top 100 degrees this week, with more than 150 million currently under heat alerts. New York City Mayor Zoran Mamdani says if the forecast holds, it could be the city's hottest 4th of July since 2010.
24: The city has opened hundreds of cooling centers across the five boroughs. We have also launched a fleet of more than a dozen cool vans where New Yorkers can access medical care and resources.
23: Forecasters are expecting Friday heat indices of 105 in Raleigh, North Carolina, 109 in Memphis, Tennessee, and 110 in Washington, D.C. Extreme heat is the number one weather-related killer in the U.S. In New York City, Tanya J. Powers, Fox News.
6: A sky-high stunt to kiss in a proposal more than 1,000 feet above New York City Wednesday. Fox's Carmen Roberts with more.
25: A couple of masked daredevils took their love to astounding heights, climbing the Empire State Building's 1,454-foot antenna to unfurl a banner and film the terrifying view from the top. After about 30 minutes, the pair climbed down, and that's when the stunt turned romantic. The man, identified as Ivan Vanya Birkas, dropped to one knee and popped the question. And Angela Nicolau appeared to say yes, later showing off the ring on Instagram. No one was injured, but the couple climbed their way into trouble. Police took the pair into custody on the ground. Carmen Roberts, Fox News.
6: The woman's Instagram account claims the couple was the subject of a 2024 Netflix documentary, Skywalkers, a Love Story, which premiered at the Sundance Film Festival that year. And Taylor Swift and Travis Kelce reportedly going to be tying the knot Friday at New York City's Madison Square Garden. The AP saying the couple will also hold a rehearsal dinner in the Big Apple Thursday night. I'm Ted Lindner.
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0: Gary McNamara and Eric Harley talk about everything from politics to social issues and news of the day. 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
1: All across America, we are Red Eye Radio. He is Eric Harley and I'm Gary McNamara. Good morning. We must, especially this week when it's been hot across a significant portion of America.
14: Yeah.
1: And even in the, New York City is going to be hot.
14: Right.
1: I know that
14: Kansas, places
1: in New York, 91, I think. Somebody told me it hit in Buffalo the other day, 91, which is rare that it gets into the 90s.
14: Mm-hmm. Heat index, or as they call it now, because we're all children, feels like temperature well over 100 in some places.
1: Personally, I love it. I was out. I did yard work and pool work all day yesterday. I was outside all the time. But part of the reason you survive is because of Willis Carrier, which means Willis Carrier, who invented the air conditioner. You can work hard outside for a little bit, even as an old man, and then walk right back in, cool down, have a nice drink of water, and go back out again. So we must honor Willis Carrier.
14: By buying two of his units. I have two of his units at my home.
1: Willis Carrier. And where was air conditioning invented? Of all the cities, it was invented in the United States, just so everybody knows.
14: Mm-hmm.
1: Where was air conditioning invented? Miami? Phoenix? Death Valley? Dallas? San Antonio? No. Buffalo, New York. Willis Carrier.
14: Yeah, well.
1: Willis Carrier from Angola, New York, but invented it, I think, for a steelmaking process, actually, in industries.
14: Right. Yeah, different kind of necessity, which is the mother of all invention, but it wasn't the, I need to feel like it's 68 in my house necessity.
1: No. And the air conditioner, probably the first one, a little bit bigger than what we have now.
14: I'm guessing. Yeah.
1: You think about it, just how incredible, air conditioning is. And so that debate comes up this week, of course, between Europe and even the liberals here in the United States,
14: I just thought
1: we have to honor Willis Carrier, who gave us air conditioning. And it's like, you don't even notice it. Like right now, we don't even notice it. We would notice it if the air conditioning wasn't on right now in our studio, because that happened before a few times in the summertime.
14: Oh, yeah.
1: Oh, man.
14: Yep.
1: So thank you very much. The other thing is, as we talk socialism and capitalism and all that other neat stuff, I saw this yesterday. Bill Kristol wrote this. This has to do with all the elections this week and everything else. And the Democrats turned to socialism/communism/Nazism.
14: Yeah.
1: /racism/misogyny. Boy, I could just go on forever, and I can back up each one with a specific issue.
14: Mm-hmm.
1: Not just throwing out the allegation. We can back up each and every one of those. But he writes, the Democratic establishment and Democrat centrists can wring their hands and complain about the results in Colorado, or they can learn a lesson. Their repudiation was in large part about their perceived willingness to stand up firmly to Trump. So start doing so, Joe Pollack writes back to him. No one hated Trump harder than Dan Goldman. He lost. He got wiped out.
14: Yeah.
1: Bill Kristol wants to be BS'd.
14: Yeah.
1: In fact, part of the reason they lost is the socialists are, we don't care about Trump. Why are you wasting your time on him? You should be wasting your time on socialist activities and communist activities. You're not actually doing what you claim you want to do. You want to move the country to the left? No, you don't. All you want to do is go after Trump. I believe it's the opposite of that. They're looking at it saying, all you did was go after Trump, or yeah, you went after Trump, but you're Jewish.
14: Hmm.
1: In Goldman's place, Goldman law, you know, you went after Trump and you're Jewish. You went after Trump. You didn't move us closer to a socialist society. You just went after Trump and you're Jewish. You can't be Jewish and be a part of our party anymore.
14: It's their anti-Semitic rule.
1: Yeah.
14: It's practically a rule.
1: You're not anti-Semitic enough. You have to be more racist if you're going. If anybody can't see, that's where the Democrat Party is going. You know, the interesting thing I told you a couple of weeks ago, when maybe a month ago, when I was talking to an old boss of mine, a guy who hired me. And I suspect this is what's going on. I do believe, because I work for him, he was more of a moderate Democrat going back decades ago. I think he hates where the Democratic Party is going. And when I pointed out precisely where it's going, it just, he lost it.
14: Yeah. He thought you were making it up, that you were cutting and pasting from a MAGA website or something.
1: Exactly. Because I went through everything. I go, here's why I won't vote Democrat. This goes, then he waited. He sent me something, like something short. And then about half hour later, on further review, did you cut and paste that? Because that seems like it's, I said, I let you know where I disagree with the Republican Party and where I disagree with the Trump administration. I clearly lined everything out. Tell me what's wrong with it. And then, you know, I was busy doing stuff. I told him in the beginning I was doing lawn work. But he didn't want to. His arguments were, again, the Bubba left arguments. You know, you're MAGA, you're this, you're that, whatever.
14: Yeah.
1: And it's like, well, I wanted to write, you hired me, you should listen so you actually know where I stand on the issues and why. But he didn't want to discuss, I could tell, the specifics of the issues.
14: He didn't. No, they quite often never do, because they either don't want to admit where their party is going, or they're part of the radical side of their party and they only want to shout you down or ignore you. There can be no debate. Now, there's a new debate that we're begging for. The people who keep saying, the Democrats who keep saying, big tent. Okay, let's have a debate between your side of the tent and the radicals.
1: Right. Where's the debate?
14: We're not all socialists. Okay, don't tell us. Tell them. There's room for everyone. Tell them that. Tell them that.
1: Then we expect a vibrant debate within the Democratic Party, right?
14: Right. Or if you're in power, you're going to get primaried. You're gone. It's, you know, they're not going to, there's not going to be any wavering from this. We've said it for years. A big win in 2024 doesn't mean it's over. It only means they're going to come back harder and stronger and more direct. And that's exactly what's happened. We're here at the midterm, and now they're, well, we're going full-on socialist. No cops, no military, and pretty much no Constitution, no Senate, no Electoral College. The White House doesn't have control. It would be basically the House would be in control of everything.
1: I think it was Plattner who said no military, no police, only the SS.
14: That's right. We'll have our own police policing you.
1: It'll be a private security force.
14: That's right. Protecting us from you, basically.
1: Yeah. Or making sure you don't goose step out of line.
14: You know, this is the approach every day to go further and further and further and further. It's not going to stop. They're still winning elections. Why would they stop?
1: Yeah. Yep. They believe the people. Now you can see, as we talked about, some of the candidates coming out. You saw it this week that won.
14: Mm-hmm.
1: Oh, socialism is about, is your fire station.
14: Yeah, right. Yeah.
1: It's Cliff Clavin delivering the mail.
14: Mm-hmm. Your city provides water to you. Right. I mean, you pay a water bill, but they run the water department. Why can't they run everything else?
1: It's That's not socialism.
14: The money we wouldn't be spending on police officers would be spent on grocery stores owned by the city.
1: I'm sorry. It's just but where
14: selling,
1: we are
14: selling that fake meat that didn't work out.
1: But here's what I see going on here is you and I've talked about this, that, you know, we you and I go back to 2006 where we went. That was the benchmark for us where we said, okay, Democrats aren't trying to pretend they're in the middle anymore.
14: Yeah.
1: You know, and I'll never forget you and I having that conversation going, wow. You know, and it was really the move from 2006 to electing Obama in 2008, where right. Obama could actually say, I'm going to skyrocket electricity prices. He's a god.
14: Yeah.
1: Treat him like a Roman king. He's a pharaoh. Set up in Denver something that looks like, you know, a Greek monument.
14: Mm-hmm.
1: Because he can take care of us all. We're children. We need a president that is a first lady that's a mother and a father. Going back to Chris Rock, remember that one?
14: Well, and you had people making up in their own mind what he was going to do for them.
1: Yeah, remember
14: he's,
1: that.
14: He's going to make my car payment. He's going to make my house payment.
1: Oh, remember that lady? I remember that. Yeah.
14: He's
1: going to make my car payment. He's going to make my house payment. He's going to do. I won't have to do a damn thing anymore because the and you're sitting there saying, these people are complete idiots.
14: I have friends in the medical and family in the medical field. And this actually happened. They started the day he signed the Affordable Care Act into law. People started calling doctor clinics, dentists, which didn't apply.
1: That made the news.
14: And saying, I want an appointment.
1: Yeah.
14: Obamacare. The day he signed it.
1: I know. But, you know, what? And so we've always had the Democrats. Do we tell them what we truly believe or do we tell them the BS and pretend that what we believe is something else?
14: Yeah.
1: Well, what happened, and this has really moved really quick just in the last week, it was, all right, these people aren't telling, we're not telling them we want to be communists, we want to be socialists. That's what we want to be. And Mandami was clear on that.
14: Mm-hmm.
1: I'm going to be a socialist. I want to do this. I want to do that. Now that they've tried that, and the basic thing is if you're not a Democrat and you won't promote socialism, well, then you're out.
14: Yep.
1: And all of a sudden, you've got this week, the candidate that won the House race in Colorado saying, socialism is your fire hall. It's your, and I think they got that from, I think it was Joy Behar who said it on The View.
14: Yeah.
1: So Democrat, now socialist, are trying to not tell you what they're going to do anymore. So how they got elected by saying we're going to be straight with you that we want socialism are now pretending that they're not socialist, that there's something else,
14: right,
1: which is how they got into power, because right, the socialists beforehand were afraid to promote what they believed. It's this great circle of, we know what they want, but they don't know whether they can sell it to the American people, so they start lying about what socialism is.
14: It's relying on the stupid American voter. One of the chief architects of Obamacare talked about that. Gruber, remember that?
1: Yep.
14: And it wasn't Hans Gruber from Die Hard. Bring me my detonators.
1: Well, he was sort of a dictator, though, in his own way. You know,
14: well, that's true.
1: He was judge, jury, executioner.
14: Officer John McClain of the NYPD.
1: You going to watch that this month for Christmas in July?
14: Yeah. You ask for miracles, Theo. I bring you the FBI. Yippee-ki-yay! Love that movie. Man. Oh, I love that movie.
1: You won't find that those words in any Christmas carol, though.
14: Well, you could come to the Harley household. You but I wouldn't bring your fellow church members. But yeah, if you think about all of that, how many times have, you know, back in the day, did we catch them on a hot mic with Gruber, the same thing? his wasn't really a hot mic. He was just kind of talking. But they talked about what they actually want. And now, and we have said it for years, own it. So with the DSA, they're like, well, I guess we'll do what Eric and Gary said. We'll come out and we'll write our own constitution, which eliminates the actual constitution.
1: Yeah. They've let us know what they think.
14: And
1: now they've got to back off on it.
14: Yeah. Well, it's because it's a big tent. By the way, that's all you'll be living in because nobody will own property. And it won't be that big.
1: Remember the pup tents?
14: Yeah, exactly. Yeah, two pups, it's full.
1: We are Red Eye Radio.
14: Brought to you by FPPF, Fuel Power Max.
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9: A Better Life with Dr. Sanjay Gupta.
10: As someone who's been married nearly 25 years, I'll tell you, there's a lot of great things about having a spouse. And according to a new study out of the University of Miami Health System, marriage might even be linked to a lower risk of cancer. Why? Well, the researchers said people who are married are less likely to engage in risky behavior. They're more likely to get a nudge to go to regular preventive medicine appointments and screenings. And they have a partner to share the load of family obligations, household chores, and finances. No one is saying you should get married in the pursuit of better health. But if you are single, how can you build a strong support system to maybe get some of these same benefits? Do your own research, find out what's important, and then hold members of your squad accountable and let them hold you accountable as well. That can provide a lot of support. I'm Dr. Sanjay Gupta, helping you live a better life.

0: Hickenlooper from Colorado, who did win his primary, talking on CNN. Here we go, the big tent again.
1: I'll tell you what we are united about. We are united that we all have to work to make sure we win the Senate back in November. We've got to win back, and we're united to win back the House. And we're united to win back and push back against the White House. And I think, you know, I don't agree with everything that Ms. Kyrgios is claiming and fighting for, but I believe in a big tent, that if the Democratic Party is going to really represent farmers and ranchers and middle-class workers and be able to compete in states like Indiana, Kansas, and Nebraska, we've got to have a big tent. And we're not going to agree on everything. And we're going to make our arguments within our party and fight hard for what we believe. But the bottom line is we are united, that we have to win back the Senate and the House.
0: That's what it is, big tent. So what are they accepting? Socialism, communism, Nazism.
2: Well, it says we don't have to agree on everything. Yeah, you do.
0: And we're going to have a vibrant debate. There's been no debate.
2: No.
0: Except for Goldman now that he's out.
2: Right.
0: You know, I saw he's doing an interview the other day calling the Democratic Party anti-Semitic.
2: Right.
0: So you got to be a racist.
2: Yes.
0: You got to have the worst character traits in order to be a Democrat, and that opens up the big tent.
2: Yep.
0: Yep. Yeah.

We are Red Eye Radio. He's Eric Carlin. I'm Gary McNamara. Oh, all right. A great example. We talked constitutional issues this week because of the Supreme Court decisions. This is Newsom trying to tell us what the founding fathers want. Complete lie. Complete lie. We'll get to that. But I want to get to this here just to prove the point that we're trying to make. This is Senator John.

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2: Fox News, I'm Sue Guzman. President Trump attending the grand opening of the Theodore Roosevelt Presidential Library in North Dakota Wednesday.
3: It's amazing how he came about. Whole different set of lives, he said. So it's been really very inspiring. They've done a fantastic job with the museum.
2: Millions of Americans across 20 states under a life-threatening heat dome the next few days. It'll send temps soaring into the triple digits right through the July 4th holiday weekend. The United States moving on to the round 16 of the FIFA World Cup, defeating Bosnia and Herzegovina 2-0 Wednesday.
4: It's a long tilt, and he's got Balogun making a run off him. Can he get around to that ball? To the deflection, Balogun scores! For Balogun, first to react to the deflection. He'll do the LeBron celebration. It's 1-0 U.S.
2: Audio courtesy of Fox, the U.S. takes on Belgium Monday. 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
19: Everyone poops. It's not just the name of a classic potty training book. It's a universal truth. Even though everyone does it, almost no one wants to talk about it. Dr. Tricia Pasricha wants to change that. She's the author of a new book. It's called You've Been Pooping All Wrong. And she says there are three critical P's of pooping. The first is propulsion. both the voluntary push you exert and the involuntary contractions that happen naturally within your body. Top line, when you feel the need to go, don't hold it. The second P is pliability, which refers to stool softness. The keys to this one are making sure you're drinking enough water and eating enough fiber. And the last P is for pelvic floor. If you can get your knees up above your waist while you're on the toilet, like on a stool or a garbage can or a stack of books even, that can make all the difference. I'm Dr. Sanjay Gupta, helping you live a better life.
0: And in.
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1: And he is Eric Carley, and I'm Gary McNamara. Ooh, welcome. Good morning. Download our Red Eye Radio app today, and you can listen when and where you choose. All right, I've figured out my patriotic attire for this weekend.
11: Yeah.
1: I told you, because this is the first year I've ever thought, oh, wow, I need to wear something really bold in order to tick some people off.
11: Mm-hmm.
1: I decided, though, this shirt's what I'm going to wear on the plane. I like this shirt.
11: Yeah. All right. What do you got there?
1: See?
11: Right. Right. But you have to describe it to the listener. It's radio.
1: That's right. It's radio. Yeah. Well, my face, number one, is a face for radio.
11: Yeah.
1: My shirt is just a nice blue, very blue polo shirt with a small emblem of an American flag on it.
11: Right.
1: And I'll wear that on the plane because I realize I don't want to tick somebody off on the plane that then could get me delayed getting back to Buffalo to see my dad.
11: Yeah. Right.
1: So the big one, the 1776 polo shirt that I have, that's what I'm going to wear on the 4th.
11: Yeah. Okay.
1: All over the place with the 1776. And the other one, I'm not sure. I may bring that shirt, the other one that's like a would guarantee to tick off any Democrat Socialist of America.
11: Yeah.
1: I may put that on. I may wear two shirts on the 4th.
11: A wardrobe change.
1: Yes, I may have a wardrobe change on the 4th, because the one is like a fireworks display, that one shirt that I have.
11: Right, right.
1: So I'll wear that and
11: not literally, but just on the shirt.
1: On the shirt. Yes. Yeah. Yes. So
11: yeah, there are no pyrotechnics coming off of your shirt as you walk by people.
1: Yes.
11: To be clear.
1: And then
11: which would be cool.
1: Then on the 5th, I come back, and all I'm looking to do... No, I'm sorry. Yeah, I come back on the 5th.
11: Yeah.
1: And I get back early evening, so I really don't care. The only thing I care about that attire on that trip back is to be extremely light, so when I hit the heat...
11: Yeah.
1: When I come out at 7 or 7:30, you hit that wall of heat...
11: Yeah. Right.
1: Coming out the door of the airport... It was actually pretty nice yesterday, though. I mean, it's been in the 90s, like 97, 98 every day, but the humidity hasn't been bad. Yeah,
11: we've had I'll take it. I don't have a problem. I love the summer.
1: I thought I might have missed this. I saw the story from Gavin Newsom. We talked about it a little bit, where Gavin Newsom was talking about the fact that he's against the billionaire's tax in California, but he wants it nationwide. And the reason is because they all understand if you have the billionaire's tax, billionaires are moving. And I saw some new figures this week from New York.
11: Mm.
1: And it's like they can move. And so they want, it's sort of the same concept of health care. Democrats don't want health care in their state because they know they have to pay for it.
11: Right.
1: Democrats only want health care if they can know they can put the burden on future generations and borrow the money, or hopefully get it from somebody else. Mm-hmm. They don't want to pay for what they claim is a just and moral society. They don't want to pay for it.
11: Right.
1: They want somebody else to pay for what they view as a just and moral society, but they don't want to pay for it themselves.
11: Right.
1: And the same thing here with the billionaire's tax. They don't want to do it in their own state.
11: Nope.
1: Because they know there's going to be consequences. And the goal now is, no, have a billionaire's tax across the country. Therefore, nobody can leave the country.
11: Mm-hmm.
1: But I thought this was interesting because it talks about just how Newsom is completely clueless on the Constitution. But it also talks about how, you know, what really was the basis, one of the basis of forming this country. And he writes, this is Jonathan Turley writing this in an op-ed piece. I know, I don't know if anybody but the Wall Street Journal carried it. Probably it's on his website, too.
11: Mm-hmm. Was James Madison the Mamdani of his time? Gavin Newsom seems to think so. Enjoying the growing number of Democratic leaders supporting a wealth tax, the California governor claimed that the U.S. Constitution and our founders were all about wealth distribution. The system, quote from Newsom, the system America's founders built, he said, was designed to prevent the concentration of power in a few hands, but we have allowed that concentration to happen anyway, slowly, in plain sight, over decades. What the hell is he talking about? What's he talking about? Oh. He's talking about the concentration of wealth, not of political power. Because the beginning of this country had nothing to do with wealth distribution. Right. As he writes, this democracy was designed to avoid the concentration of political power, not the concentration of wealth. The founders were great believers in capitalism and the free market. This isn't the 250th anniversary only of the Declaration of Independence, but also the publication of Adam Smith's The Wealth of Nations, which the founders embraced. Many of the founders themselves were quite wealthy, including banker Robert Morris Jr., who was known as the person who financed the revolution and would be a billionaire today. Our revolution was the first true Enlightenment revolution, heavily influenced by writers such as John Locke, who believed in a natural right to property. That right came not from the government, but from God, and it excludes the common right of other men. The Lockean principle was manifest in George Mason's Virginia Declaration of Rights, which was the basis for the Declaration of Independence. It extolled, quote, the enjoyment of life and liberty with the means of acquiring and possessing property and pursuing and obtaining happiness and safety. Madison drafted protections from the government seizure of property, including the takings clause of the Fifth Amendment, which requires compensation for any property taken by the government. The Constitution was later amended to allow for income taxes rather than wealth taxes. Far from supporting a wealth tax, the constitutional system referenced by Mr. Newsom makes a federal wealth tax unconstitutional. His recent endorsement of a national wealth tax was likely meant to blunt the left's outrage over his opposition to the resolution to create a state billionaire tax on the coming November ballot. California has reportedly lost trillions of dollars in the exodus of billionaires and other wealthy taxpayers fleeing the high taxes and class politics of the state. Mr. Newsom knows that this draining of wealth spells doom for him, his state, which is already grappling with a massive growing deficit. He offered a curious argument for opposing the state wealth tax. We did talk about this earlier this week. You may not be able to pick up and move to Texas or Florida to shelter your income from taxation, but I promise you that the billionaires can and do. You're a captive of our negative policies of the state. You can't get out of it, but the billionaires can. Wow.
20: I love it. You and I often talk about podcasts. Dana Carvey, David Spade. And Spade was talking about doing a gig in Tennessee. And Carvey goes, oh, man, I need to get more gigs in low-tax states. It was just great. It was just a comment. Just boom. Just he just dropped it there. You know what I mean? And they've talked about, you know, things. Clearly, I don't think either one of them are radical leftists. I don't know where they are on social issues. But more and more in pop culture, you're seeing the recognition. You know, it's funny when LeBron, the talk about him leaving the Lakers, and I thought, oh, man, if he ends up at the Mavericks or the Spurs or the Miami Heat or something, you know, and I'm thinking, you know, and there was thought, I don't know if they've announced it yet, that actually he's going to probably be at another California team. But I thought to myself, how many athletes, you know, we've talked about this.
11: Yeah.
20: right now, how many are kind of in the wings, you know, making changes, considering changes? Because the first thing I thought of with LeBron was get out of California. Now, they may not. It may be another California team. We'll see where it ends up. I don't know. I don't think they've announced it yet, right? But he's definitely not going to play with the Lakers. But how many athletes right now are in the wings thinking about making those changes?
3: Well, look at it right now. I just looked at the average salary of an NBA player is roughly $11 million a year.
20: Yeah.
3: If you decide to play for the Mavs and you're making $11 million a year, the difference, if you have the same contract for the Dallas Mavericks or the Lakers, would be about $1.5 million a year. You would make more from, if you think that they're not going to take that into consideration, you're nuts. Of course they are.
20: Yeah.
3: We had talked a long time ago about Phil Mickelson way back then when he got blasted. Some of the current thing allegations against him, if true, he should be blasted.
20: Mm.
3: But when he was there and he talked about wanting to move to Florida, and we figured out that if, you know, you're in the range of those athletes making, you know, 50, 100 million a year.
20: Yeah.
3: If we set them off, you're making 100 million a year. That's 13 million a year.
20: Well, and
3: over a period of 10 years, that's $130 million.
20: And you've got to think about everything else they invest in when they're at that level, right? Not just what they're making from the sport and the endorsements. It's what they're making from everything.
3: Oh, yeah.
20: All the investments and all of that. And, yeah. Look, it's, I think we're seeing that right now, and I really think the Democrats, the radicals, the socialists, they want this battle. Because they think, they're the ones saying, buy, get out. In those blue states, in those blue areas.
3: Yeah.
20: You know, you've got Hochul, and she's sweating. You can tell. She's sweating. You know, her predecessor did. It was the same thing. Please, rich people, come back and bring your friends. That's the same message. You know, and it's in California. Oh, we don't need you. We're just fine. We're gonna do just fine. Eventually, the middle class can't afford to stay. I talk about my friend who was in this business and radio news. Lived in California most of his life. He said, I'm retiring next year. This goes back a few years. He said, but I can't retire here. I can't afford it. No way. And that's what's happening. We've seen this for a long time anyway. Retirement age folks going from New York to Florida. I mean, it was a series of episodes on Seinfeld. It wasn't, they didn't talk about why they did it, but really the cost of living, it was cheaper. It was sunny. It was warm. The whole thing, the weather and everything else. But really right now you're at a point where on a fixed income, you can't afford to stay in these areas. And that's what I think the big movement is going to be. It's not just the billionaires and what they represent, which is huge.
3: Well, for Newsom, because we talked constitutional issues this week, to be, you know, talking about, you know, basically the separation of powers when the Democratic Socialists of America wish to destroy it, and then perverting it and saying the separation of powers is not to allow wealth to accumulate, and that was part of the Founding Fathers, which is completely, totally a lie. It shows you how desperate Newsom is.
20: Yeah.
3: Because nothing, separation of powers had nothing to do with people getting rich.
20: Right. Right.
3: Nothing.
20: Right.
3: It was political power. And as we know, the Democrats wish to destroy that because even mainstream Democrats are talking about getting rid of the Senate, the Electoral College, and the Democratic Socialists of America are talking about no three branches of government, that the other two branches, both the executive and the courts, are basically run by Congress.
20: Right.
3: So please spare me.
20: Yeah.
3: And spare me your constitutional knowledge, Newsom.
20: Yeah, exactly.
3: Please, for God's sakes, have a clue. But he believes he's talking to idiots.
20: Mm-hmm.
3: We're Red Eye Radio.
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3: We're Red Eye Radio. He's Eric Carly, and I'm Gary McNamara. Oh, you just reminded me when you had mentioned LeBron James, who we were talking about taxes and wealth tax and all that, and mm-hmm. the billionaire's tax. Stephen A. Smith. I don't know the details. All I know is he was getting blasted because apparently they traded for the Lakers traded for another guy, and their three top guys are all white. And Stephen A. Smith is out there going, you can't win in the NBA with three white guys.
20: Like, oh my God. Well, like, that's funny.
3: It's like, oh, wow.
20: Yeah. Like,
3: well, I wonder if he's going to have to apologize or not, but he's getting blasted. He was getting blasted
20: yeah.
3: on X.
20: Yeah, I doubt it. It's like, I doubt it. We'll see what happens with the Lakers and with LeBron. Maybe Cleveland. Again?
3: I don't care.
20: I don't care either.

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6: Kyiv rocked by overnight attacks. I'm Sue Guzman, Fox News. Russia launching a large-scale attack on Ukraine's capital overnight, leaving 13 people dead and dozens injured. The attack, with ballistic and cruise missiles and drones damaging buildings and civilian infrastructure across Kyiv. Meanwhile, Russians are feeling the pain at the pump as Ukraine has been striking deeper inside its borders. Fox's Greg Palcott.
7: Long lines at gas stations all across the country as locals deal with shortages, rationing, restrictions, dry pumps. Prices more than doubling at $9 a gallon. New for a country typically energy self-sufficient. Clashes on the front lines turning into fistfights on the gas lines as social media videos show impatient customers duking it out. All due to Ukraine's new strategy, intensifying its long-range drone and missile attacks hitting Russian energy infrastructure near and far. 50 reported strikes in the last 3 months. One target hit twice this week, knocking out a chunk of Russian refinery capacity. It's not just individuals affected. It's also farmers, service providers, companies. Even Russian President Putin can't cover this one up.
6: Ukrainian President Vladimir Zelensky says the strategy is about making it harder for Russia to continue its war effort by targeting the infrastructure that sustains it. President Trump is optimistic that a deal can be worked out as negotiators continue peace meetings in Qatar.
8: The Wall Street Journal reports that he actually shelved renewed military action against the regime in order to keep diplomacy on track. That's also a sentiment, by the way, echoed by the vice president.
9: If they try to start shooting at commercial vessels again, that's going to change our calculus. But right now, what the president has said is go and make a deal, go and negotiate in good faith, and that's what he's empowered us to do.
8: The journal also reports the president has told aides he's prepared to let talks continue past the August 18th deadline rather than risk yet another military clash, if at all possible.
6: Fox's Kevin Cork, America's listening to Fox News.
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6: The U.S. beginning the knockout stage at the FIFA World Cup Wednesday. Fox's Tony Genualdo with a recap.
22: The United States is moving on to the round of 16 at the FIFA World Cup.
23: To the deflection, Balogun scores! Full Balogun, first to react to the deflection. He'll do the LeBron celebration. It's 1-0 U.S.
22: Courtesy of Fox, Flo Balogun scoring for the U.S. in the 45th minute against Bosnia and Herzegovina. The U.S. took a 1-0 lead into the half. But in the second half, Balogun was sent off with a red card after stepping on the ankle of a Bosnian player. But shorthanded, playing 10 on 11, the Americans got a cushion on a free kick from Malik Tillman in the 82nd minute. They win it 2-0 to advance. They will play Belgium on Monday night in Seattle. Tony Genualdo, Fox News.
6: Tens of millions of people in the Midwest and Northeast dealing with record-breaking temperatures. Forecasters warn it could last through most of the holiday weekend. New Jersey Governor Mikey Sherrill with some advice.
24: You're going out. Drink water. Stay in the shade. Be smart.
6: In New York City, where a heat emergency has been declared, hundreds of cooling centers have been opened. Heat indices of 105 expected Friday in Raleigh, North Carolina, 109 in Memphis. And Taylor Swift and Travis Kelce will reportedly tie the knot at Madison Square Garden in New York City on Friday.
25: We know it's a black tie affair, and the only reason we even have these details is because a source was able to get their hands on a New York City permit that lays it all out here, outlines a rehearsal dinner July 2nd at the Garden with about 100 guests, followed by a wedding celebration on the 3rd with about 1,000 people. So there's going to be a lot of crowds, a lot of paparazzi. And this week, crews spent hours, and I mean hours, unloading boxes of equipment outside the Garden, including decorative tree branches outside of what appeared to be this black tie celebration. There is a strict no cell phone policy for guests, vendors, and even security.
6: Fox's Alexis McAdams reporting, and reportedly some members of Kelce's team staying at a nearby hotel over the weekend. I'm Sue Guzman.
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16: Now, it's Red Eye Radio. Gary McNamara and Eric Harley talk about everything from politics to social issues and news of the day. 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
17: All across America, we are Red Eye Radio. He is Eric Harley and I'm Gary McNamara. Welcome and good morning. How dare the beginning of the show interrupt our conversation?
2: What do you get? What do you get a country that's 250 years old? That's. I'm racking my brain, man. There's nothing on Amazon.
17: You know what's when you think about it, I think about my dad being 100 years old.
2: Yeah.
17: And the country's 250.
2: Yeah, isn't that crazy? My dad's 93.
17: He's lived over a third.
2: Yeah.
17: Third of this. It's the country's existence.
2: It's crazy. But think about all the technology that both of our dads have gone through. Think about, where my dad was born in 33. So
17: 26.
2: I'd say right around, let's say, 1940-ish, dad would have been 70 or 7 and would have, started maybe being curious about, how things work. That's little boys do and. Go out and build a fort or play in the mud, whatever. And then at 18 went into the Navy. But you think about everything. I mean, aviation, like your dad was a pilot. Mm-hmm. And you think about now, I saw someone post on social media earlier, woke up in Los Angeles and I'm home tonight in D.C. and I'm grateful to live in America. Basically making the point, it's still amazing that you can get across the country, in just a few hours.
17: My dad was not a commercial pilot, I want to make that clear, but he did the aerobatics in a plane.
2: Yeah.
17: He was a private pilot who, some of the things that he did were insane, as young men tend to do. Now, he didn't climb the Empire State Building to propose to my mother.
2: No, and when he did it, if he had done that, he probably would have put something a little more thoughtful on the banner.
17: Well, and he would have had
2: the flag or whatever.
17: And he would have had a parachute.
2: Yeah, exactly. I have a friend who was a base jumper, and that's insane to me. And he has videos of them just hopping out of a van and then parachuting off of a really high bridge.
17: You know what I think? One of the things is we talk about, just 250 years of age is when you look at I always think of the people that lived, some of the founding fathers, for example, who lived into their 70s and then 80s back then.
2: Yeah.
17: There was no modern medicine. I remember when I read the book on I got mind blank here. The Great Trek Across the Country. I just got mind blank here. But in the beginning of this, the book that I read, they talked about something that has not been passed down. That it has been passed down because it's in the history books. History cloud. I was thinking about that the other day. Well, in the history books, you mean the history cloud.
2: Yeah, right.
17: That how scared people were of dying.
2: Yeah.
17: And you think about it, when my father was born, when your father was born, there were no antibiotics.
2: No.
17: Everybody knew somebody who had polio.
2: Yeah. Right.
17: Smallpox, people with actual quarantine signs on the doors of their home.
2: The flu epidemic.
17: Flu epidemic. When you go back, that was just, you think about that, that was just less than a decade before my dad was born. Mm-hmm. And when you think about it, you know, when my dad was born in 26, really, you know, you were, until the Industrial Revolution came around, you know, it was almost semi, you know, Neanderthal lifestyles that we lived.
0: Yeah. Yeah.
17: You know, and the amount of technology that we have, and that's the one thing when I remember, and when I watched the History Channel, The Men Who Built America.
0: Hmm.
17: And I remember after I watched a couple of episodes, I came back on the air and I went, wow. Every one of us, even if you live in poverty in the United States, you live better than billionaires, except for real estate, the amount of real estate you might have owned,
0: right,
17: yeah, and how big your home was.
0: Yeah.
17: That was it.
0: Yeah.
17: We live better than billionaires did 150 years ago, mm-hmm, all because of technology. There is no appreciation. And if you don't have appreciation, you can't be grateful.
0: Right.
17: To understand what technology has done to our lives, as you mentioned, the one gentleman who talked about how you can get across the country.
0: Mm-hmm.
17: I'll be flying. I forgot the date for a second. Mm-hmm. Tomorrow I'll be flying the Friday to see my dad again.
0: Yeah,
17: you know, I've recently passed on American Airlines actual 1 million miles. I've been around, mm-hmm, the planet 40 times.
0: Yeah,
17: the vast majority of that has been the last really 15 years.
0: Mm-hmm.
17: The vast majority of it, yeah, you know, being able to. So to be able to do this and still keep the close family ties that I have been able to do,
0: mm-hmm,
17: because of airline travel, I appreciate that like you can't imagine. Every, yeah, time I get in, yeah, a plane, I'm like, this is unbelievable.
0: Right.
17: Because you look back and you say, what did we have? When I think about when my dad was born, many homes didn't have electricity.
0: No.
17: They didn't have a phone.
0: No indoor plumbing.
17: No indoor plumbing. My grandmother and grandfather, I remember when I was young, the icebox. Why do they call the damn refrigerator an icebox? Because they actually had an icebox when they were growing up.
0: Mm-hmm. If you were lucky, you got ice delivered every day.
17: Yeah. By horse and buggy.
0: Yeah.
17: Because that's what delivered, seriously. For,
0: yeah.
17: That's what, you had the Iceman that, mm-hmm, would... who wasn't a serial killer,
0: right?
17: You know,
0: right.
17: It was, and
0: or
17: so
0: a professional wrestler.
17: But exactly. I look at medicine, for example, and how scared people were of dying. That, you know, you go to the late 1700s, all the way 1700s, 1800s. You know, even until antibiotics came around, you could die from an infection.
0: Oh, yeah.
17: You know, people were, yeah, scared to death. It was, yeah, a Lewis and Clark expedition.
0: I almost said it.
17: Lewis and Clark expedition.
0: And I was thinking that, and, yeah, I thought, I'm not sure that that's the one he means.
17: Yeah, the book, yeah, I read on that, and it was like they said one thing that has not been passed, how people were so scared.
0: Yeah.
17: That you actually, you know, you people, you go out. It was, an agriculture. It was a farming society.
0: Yeah.
17: And if
0: because you were, that's all you had. I mean, if you think about it, there wasn't retirement. You know, you didn't have money sitting in the bank. I mean, you might have if you were, you know, I mean, way up there, you had a little money sitting in the bank. But most families, it required that you lived off the land, did work, the barter system, you worked as long as you could. You know, we're talking pre-Social Security. So there was no real safety net at all. It was about, this was the work you were going to do, and you were going to keep working as long as you could in order to feed your family every day, day to day.
17: The nuclear family was a necessity, was, yeah, a 100% complete necessity.
0: Right.
17: You had, you know, that's how people survived. But when you think of the founding fathers that lived into their 70s, or anybody lived into their 70s and 80s, and the aches and pains that you couldn't do anything about, the, nope, injuries that you got, you couldn't do anything about it. I think, right, of all the the little things that, you know, that pop up in me, and it's like, oh, these things are no problem.
0: Mm-hmm.
17: And so I am so grateful, so appreciative. I can put my life into the context of human life and human history, and I'm like, damn, I'm glad when I was the time in life when I was in history when I was born.
0: I'm glad that I was born pre IT world and learned what it was to live without it. When, you know, I'm glad we had a phone, but my mom's mom, even I was probably in my teens, and they still had a party line.
17: Yeah.
0: Which could be very interesting or annoying. And
17: you get on the phone and sorry, your neighbor's using
0: salad,
17: your phone.
0: Can you hang up?
17: Yeah.
0: No,
17: I got an emergency call. So do I.
0: And then you think about simple, you know, so communication, being able to communicate, having a phone in the house, right? A landline in the house. You know, somebody did this video that went viral, and it was a woman, you know, basically saying, you know, I tried to call my niece, and if they could only have one central phone in each house, and she was, you know, alluding to, of course, people at first didn't understand that she was just having fun. It was tongue in cheek, talking about having a central phone in the house. And when it rang, everybody's freaking out. That's why we learned to answer it with kind of, we were asking a question like, hello?
17: Hello.
0: And it was like, what the hell are you about to tell me? And who are you? And then caller ID came in and we started getting selective. Yeah, I don't need to talk to that person. And then answering machines and everything else. Now you think about, I still love the idea of being able to communicate while you're on the fly with a mobile phone, with a cell phone. It, to me, is one of the greatest technologies, and the fact that it's a smartphone these days. You know, it can be frustrating, but the fact that we can do so many things on our phone, you can create a business, maintain a business on a phone.
17: On my smartphone, it's, as we know, the phone, all the apps, mm-hmm. your banking, recreation, tickets. I have a DJ sound system on my phone that automatically mixes the music where I'm talking about no gaps. It actually, you know, the song is 5 seconds from the ending. The other one slowly comes in on it. I find that stuff just unbelievable that we have this kind of technology to enjoy. And think about this. Think about how it used to be no problem if we used to call somebody and the line would be busy for 3 hours and you couldn't get a hold of them for 3 hours. Mm-hmm. You just dealt with it. Today, you know, if you know you call someone, they don't answer. There's really never a busy signal unless they still have a landline. It just goes to voicemail and you leave a voicemail, or you just say, forget about the, you just don't leave the voicemail.
0: Send a text.
17: No, send a text because people just don't listen to voicemail anymore. It's too much of a pain in the butt to do that. So send them a text, followed up with the text. And then you go, okay, I've communicated with them, you know, through one channel. And the other thing is too, I read the other day where it's like women are now saying men won't come up to us and talk to us in bars anymore. Men seem to have no testosterone. You know, left. Men don't want to date anymore. And you know what our problem was? Mm. Our problem was you had a main phone that was in the middle of where everybody had their daily activities. If you wanted to call a girl in high school, you had to do it in front of your parents.
0: And her dad might answer on the other end.
17: Yes.
0: And he's going to ask you a few questions.
17: Exactly.
0: I know, because I've been in that place. When we still had a landline, you know, it's like, who's this? You know, I mean, it's getting a call directly to the person you want to talk to in that house. Mm-hmm. You know, you think about that. And look, there's a good and bad of all of it. But what it offers is opportunity and also, in some cases, life-saving technology.
17: Well, what it has given me is the opportunity to be so much more productive in the things that I wish to do every day.
0: Mm-hmm.
17: Yeah. I'm able to accomplish it. It really hasn't given me any more free time.
0: Right.
17: But that's not what I'm searching for, is free time to do nothing. My goal, even at my age now, is not to, you know, not that I can't do it. I've always been able to turn it off. I mean, once every like 3 or 4 months, it's like a Friday comes, I'm not going to do anything the whole weekend. That's a rarity, but I do it. And I know, I've recognized, you and I have been in this business long enough, I recognized at one point, a couple of points in my life, when burnout was almost there, because you were just working, you know, 20 hours a day in this business and sleeping 4.
0: Yeah.
17: But technology has taken a lot of that away, because I can be, and I know you believe the same thing too, you can be so incredibly efficient and productive.
0: I can bookmark and come back to it.
17: Right. There's everything that you can do. What used to take us 10 hours now takes us a minute.
0: Yeah, right.
17: And I'm not exaggerating on that either.
0: Right.
17: Of research. You can find out that quickly. It makes my life much more productive, much more efficient. And if some people want to take that to, you know, do whatever recreation they want, they're fine with that. I'm not against that, you know, at all. I'm the last one to judge what a person does, you know, with their life, as long as they're productive people and they take care of their own business and they don't try to bother me and my rights.
0: Right. Yeah.
17: Right.
0: Yeah, exactly.
17: And fulfill their responsibilities and obligations. That's, you do what you want.
0: Right.
17: In fact, I'm fascinated with people that do things, live a life completely different than mine. I'm absolutely fascinated by people that get involved in certain things. And I'm like, wow, that's really so cool. I'd never do it, but man, that's the coolest thing ever.
0: I love that. I love that. I love watching someone else's experience and then saying to myself, yeah, you know, that's not my thing. But man, they're killing it in what they're doing. They're crushing it.
17: I watched a guy, and it came up on YouTube shuffle, you know, just random shuffle.
0: Yeah.
17: Guy in Arkansas.
0: Yeah.
17: Took basically an ICBM site.
0: Yeah.
17: The silo they closed down.
0: Yeah.
17: But in the all the living quarters, everything that was all underwater.
0: Yeah.
17: He went in, drained the whole thing, built an entire three-story.

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14: I don't know about you, but my social media feeds are flooded with lotions and potions and gadgets, all promising to unlock different components of longevity. But if you log off, take a step back from all the hype, you'll find that the actual keys to a longer, healthier life are hiding in plain sight. There are four of them. Number one, nutrition. The Mediterranean diet really is the gold standard. Number two, exercise. You should be getting 150 minutes of

moderate intensity exercise or 75 minutes of vigorous intensity exercise every week, plus strength training and stretching. Number three, sleep. Sleep is when your body and your brain repair themselves. You should be getting 7 to 9 hours a night. And finally, number four, often gets forgotten, socialization. It's not a bonus, it's a necessity for a healthy life, finding a sense of community, purpose, and belonging. I'm Dr. Sanjay Gupta, helping you live a better life.

0: Carly and I'm Gary McNamara. We'll review this week because we actually have off tomorrow. So
1: that's right.
0: We'll take a review of this week. We'll tell you that one of the members of Congress who was a Democrat that came out. Remember the 10 Democrats that came out and said, well, you know, we're basically the moderates that are left.
1: Yeah, right.
0: And nobody paid attention to them. One of them wrote a op-ed piece in the Wall Street Journal. Hmm. Democrats need to show our love for America. There's only one problem with that.
1: It's not going to happen.
0: Well, they don't love America.
1: You can't fake it.
0: Right.
1: What are you going to do?
0: I'm going to show love for the woman I don't love.
1: Yeah. For those 10, maybe, but
0: yeah,
1: for the others, no, your party doesn't love America.
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4: News. I'm Ted Linder. The United States is moving on to the round of 16 of the FIFA World Cup, defeating Bosnia and Herzegovina 2-0 Wednesday.
5: Flicks it a long time, and he's got Balogun making a run off him. Can he get around to that ball? Took a deflection. Balogun scores. Full Balogun. First to react to the deflection. He'll do the LeBron celebration. It's 1-0 U.S.
4: And audio courtesy of Fox, the U.S. taking on Belgium on Monday. The first heat wave of summer 2026 is gripping the central and eastern U.S. ahead of the 4th of July holiday weekend. New Jersey Governor Mikey Sherrill on Wednesday.
6: This is not the type of heat wave we've seen in a while. This, I think the last time was about 14 years ago. This is extreme, extreme heat.
4: More than 65 million people across 20 states are forecast to reach temperatures of 100 degrees this week. Stay up to date with the latest on the heat wave with the Fox Weather app. America's listening to Fox News.
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0: And he is Eric Harley, and I'm Gary McNamara. Welcome and good morning. Thank you so much for being here. Download our Red Eye Radio app today, and you can listen when and where you choose. So we look at this week, and I would have to say that this week was the week officially that we now know that the Democratic Party is the Socialist Communist Party. I found this interesting because the Democratic Socialist of America, one of their leaders, this is on Fox News earlier this week, was being interviewed and was asked to comment about what one of the other leaders had to say. Here we go.
18: I'm not sure that all your members see that distinction, though, between democratic socialism and communism. Look, let me show you an example. This is National DSA political committee member David Jenkins. Watch this.
19: I mean, our goal is liberation. Our goal is communism. We're a diverse body of libertarian socialists, libertarian Marxists, anarchists, left communists, and other schools of thought within the sort of left wing of socialist movement.
18: He says our goal is communism.
20: We have a big tent of all sorts of ordinary people.
0: This was the week of big tent. Everybody's the big tent of communism slash Nazis, because what? we've got to add Plattner in there. Because overwhelming support in the Democratic Party for a Nazi communist.
1: Well, the problem is the Democrats can't have a big tent. Everybody has to be in lockstep. Because the radicals control everything. And if you're not in line with the radicals, if you're saying, well, big tent, where do you disagree? Go ahead, say it. Not to me. Say it to the radicals. If you're claiming you're not a radical, then tell the radicals in your party you don't like where they're going. Tell them what you disagree with. Go ahead. I want to watch.
0: This is after the Colorado congressional race where the Democratic Socialist who said 9/11 was America's fault. Mm. This is a response from the Colorado Democratic Party chair, Shad Maroub. Here we go.
21: I saw last night, this is what a diverse and strong Democratic Party looks like, and we're united toward victory this November. What do you see as the overarching message to the country from Colorado Democrats?
22: Well, look, thank you for having me here. The Democratic Party last night made its voice heard. And this is a party that not only nominates someone like Milot Kyros, who's energizing young people in this democratic socialist wing of the party, but also John Hickenlooper, who's a tried and trusted leader who many would classify as a moderate to continue in the U.S. Senate. This is the sign of a healthy, diverse party that's not afraid to have this type of difficult conversation in public.
0: But they won't have the conversation in public.
1: No, they won't.
0: They won't have the conversation. They simply say we're a big tent.
1: Right. Yeah. No, I'd love for the Democrats who aren't or say they aren't radical to have a conversation in public with the other Democrats who are the radicals. Go ahead. I want to see that.
0: Milot Kyros, who won, 29-year-old socialist who defeated Denver's 15-term incumbent. And Representative DeJet, who was defeated, is a progressive, a backer of abortion rights, gun control, mm-hmm. who has co-sponsored Medicare for All legislation, yet she lost. The press calls Colorado, this is from the Wall Street Journal, Colorado results, the press calls it more evidence that Democrats are in the mood to out-establishment candidates. That's true, but the challengers aren't simply outsiders new to politics. They're on the far left. Ms. Kyros told Nine News last week, "We already have socialism, right? It's in the roads that we drive on. It's in our fire stations." That's the other narrative that's come out about what socialism is.
1: Right.
0: That's not what socialism
1: is.
0: Socialism. No. She wants the same model to be in healthcare. She wants free pre-K and college. She thinks dreams can be paid for by taxing millionaires. And 9/11, our fault. Mm-hmm. She wants a U.S. arms embargo on Israel, including defenses that shield civilians from rockets. And more. She's as radical as you can possibly get. And everybody, they're in the big tent. They're in the, you saw it with Plattner. Nazism is now part of our big tent. Communism, part of the big tent. I want to play this. This is Fox News. You just heard that was on CNN with the Democratic Party chair of Colorado. Here's Ari Fleischer yesterday on Fox News talking about exactly what you just mentioned, Eric.
2: There, where is the principal Democrat leader who says no to socialism? That simple. No. We won't caucus with you. We won't. We don't want your support. We are Democrats. We're not socialists. What's wrong with them saying that? But they won't say it because they're scared to say it because then they get primaried.
1: Yep. And that's exactly what's going to happen. You know, it's funny because David Hogg actually was the one who said in his few minutes that he was there at the DNC officially in power saying, you know, we need more radicals to appeal to my age group, you know, the 18 to 30 age group. He said, we need more radicals. And that wasn't the only thing that they had a problem with. But at that time, you really couldn't say that out loud, even though other Democrats in power were saying it. Stacey Abrams, the permanent governor of Georgia, was saying it. And they, you know, they've been saying it for a handful of them have been saying this has to be the strategy. We've got to go more radical. So for those that keep saying big tent, yeah, I want to see that conversation between your side of the tent and the other one.
0: Yeah. Who's debating? Who's debating the Nazi communists?
1: Right.
0: He's still deciding what to do. He can't figure out whether he wants, whether he loves Lenin or Hitler.
1: Yeah.
0: There's this big, you know, this big debate going on in Plattner's mind, I believe, on that one.
1: Right.
0: But you look at the rest of them. You look at everything that's come out. You know, and this is where we go to Representative Tom Suozzi, who wrote the piece, Democrats Need to Show Our Love for America. Mm. Ceding patriotism to the GOP does a disservice to our party and, more important, to our nation. What, you just wake up? Are you Rip Van Winkle?
1: Right.
0: What the hell's going on? Where are you? How delusional are you?
1: Right.
0: Look at all the polling that has come out. Look at what Democrats and the Democrat Socialists want to do who are taking over your party. How you can't love the nation if you wish to whittle down the First Amendment, the Second Amendment, the 14th Amendment. You want to get rid of the separation of powers and have everything being controlled by one branch of government as a Democratic Socialist of America.
1: Yeah.
0: Is a part of the platform that they're talking about. They want to get rid of the Senate. Mm-hmm. They want to get rid of the Electoral College.
1: Right.
0: And then you look at where the party has already gone, which is the classism of identity politics, the classism and racism of identity politics, judging people by groups and not individuals. Socialists and communists love that.
1: Oh yeah.
0: I mean that's exactly what they want.
1: Oh yeah.
0: And you know, you look at that, you look at the incredible misogyny and sexism that you see, you know, in the radical transgender movement, that you can look at authoritarian regimes across the world and how they treat women, and the Democratic Party is right there. What do you and these establishment? Well, we're the establishment. No. You opened the door to all of this.
1: Yep.
0: And then to sit back now and say, why don't we love the country? You hate the country. You hate the Constitution. And this isn't us projecting on them. We're just observing what they're telling us.
1: Remember how angry James, what's his name, got in calling Bernie a communist? The snake, calling Bernie the communist? He said, you know, he's a damn communist. He's a damn communist.
0: Who is this?
1: James, what's his name, Carville. And
0: Remember,
1: go back even further. Obama rejected the socialist brand because, in fact, they started by saying the defense was by the administration then, the Obama administration, that socialist was the new N-word.
0: Yeah, that's what they said. Yeah, yeah, remember that?
1: And then he made the joke about, you know, a mop. I'm going to do some cleaning. It's a socialist mop. And, you know, made the joke about it. So here's the thing. Old, new, still in power, not in power. It doesn't matter. Anybody who has any place in the Democratic Party, go ahead. Speak out against the DSA. Go ahead.
0: And when you look at socialism and communism, and you look at the former Soviet Union, you look at China, you look at North Korea, where these things we saw, and again, it wasn't. Has anybody said that recently? Mm. Well, communism actually works if you have the right people implementing it.
1: Yeah, right.
0: But when we saw the mother of Sheridan Gorman yesterday, absolutely can't believe how Democrats, every one of them, completely cold and heartless as she talks about her daughter being murdered.
1: Yeah.
0: And Representative Jayapal basically, we've been here four times already. We got more important things to do.
1: Right.
0: And the audio that we played, I mean, she's just like, why are you putting illegal immigrant criminals over American citizens? What the hell is going on? You don't even care. And that's what happens when you get to socialism and communism. Your citizens are subjects.
1: Yep. And that's
0: they're
1: where,
0: not.
1: That's,
0: they're
1: in
0: not
1: their mind,
0: citizens.
1: That's where we are.
0: Yep.
1: They care nothing about Americans.
0: And so the door has been opened by the Democrats in power. They don't really disagree with what's going on. They're like, okay, I got to be careful here because if I can't win maybe in my district if I take the communist side, but they'll primary me, and so I could lose. So I really can't tell you what I really think, or this is what I really think.
1: Right.
0: It's one or the other. And if you don't have the guts to stand up to communists, socialists, and Nazis and say it's wrong, then really I do agree with the number of the majority of Democrats when polled don't want to live in the country, then maybe you should go.
1: Yeah, you should.
0: We brought you that poll earlier this week.
1: Right.
0: The majority of Democrats don't want to be in the country.
1: Bye.
0: They don't want to be here. They don't love the United States. Did you see that thing on X yesterday about that guy who was going in? Was it a Home Depot or whatever?
1: Mm.
0: And he was like just livid that there were so many flags flying.
1: Yeah. Oh, yeah,
0: What the hell is this?
1: Yeah.
0: Why are all these flags? What the hell are all these flags flying?
1: Right. Yeah.
0: And somebody said, though, no, wait a minute. That's a liberal man walking into Home Depot. No, this has to be fake.
1: Well, it is. He's not there to repair anything. He wouldn't know how. He's there to get some turning signal fluid for his car.
0: And so, I mean, that's what's come out this week. And anything that we say, you can't say anymore that, well, you couldn't ever say it to us, but you can say it to the right. Oh, you guys are extrapolating out to absurdity.
1: No.
0: Can't say that anymore.
1: No, they're promoting it.
0: We're just telling you what they're telling us.
1: The DSA officially put it out. This is what they want.
0: Yeah. Yeah. They
1: put
0: it out.
1: No money for law enforcement. No money for the military. No defense for you whatsoever. They want to dismantle completely the Constitution, period.
0: And they believe the people that vote for them are stupid because they're trying to tell you that socialism is basically, has the one woman who won I can't think of her name at the moment now, that won in Colorado, that we already have socialism.
1: Yeah.
0: You know, the fire department fixing our roads. That isn't socialism.
1: No.
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0: We are Red Eye Radio. He's Eric Carly, and I'm Gary McNamara. I tell you this, though, the one thing, you know, you have some of the members of the Democrat Socialist of America, they're promoting exactly what they want, communism.
8: Yep.
0: And now you've got, you know, the some of these candidates that are winning saying, well, we already have socialism already. It's building roads and fire stations. They have to lie to you because they know if they tell you the truth about what socialism slash communism is, you won't go for it.
8: Right.
0: So they you know, they're out there, some of them out there doing it. And now when it's like, oh, man, we could win this election, now they've got to back off and just pretend, no. Socialism is just what we've always done in this country.
8: Right.
0: And we just want to make sure that it works correctly when that's a bunch of horse manure.
1: Well, and they're going to try, as you mentioned earlier, they're going to try and sell it the way that others have tried to sell it over the years. Well, this is America. We can do it better. We can do it right. Yeah. If it's brought up that it's failed drastically time and time again all over the world, then they always come back with, well, but we're America. We're a rich nation. We have enough money. That's what they'll tell you. There's enough wealth in America to get this done. That's what they're trying to sell.
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3: More talks with Iran. I'm Ted Lindner, Fox News. U.S. negotiators in Qatar for talks with mediators as the administration tries to work out final details of a peace plan with Iran. This is the administration hasn't taken military options off of the table. Fox's Trey Yinks with the latest for us this morning.
4: Amid reports that President Trump is still considering military options against Iran, he was asked about the state of negotiations and the memorandum of understanding. Special envoys Kushner and Witkoff met Tuesday with the prime minister of Qatar in Doha. The conversations focused on advancing the MOU with Iran that involves keeping the Strait of Hormuz open and starting discussions on Iran's nuclear program. Technical talks on the nuclear issue are moving forward today as planned as traffic continues to increase in the strait. U.S. mediators remain confident the current framework could lead to Iran making serious nuclear concessions.
3: Meantime, Russia launched a large-scale attack on Ukraine's capital overnight, leaving at least 13 people dead, many others injured. The attack with ballistic and cruise missiles and drones damaging buildings and civilian infrastructure across Kyiv. Russia continuing to feel the pain at the pump as Ukraine strikes deeper inside its borders. Fox's Greg Palcott.
6: Long lines at gas stations all across the country as locals deal with shortages, rationing, restrictions, dry pumps. Prices more than doubling at $9 a gallon. New for a country typically energy self-sufficient. Clashes on the front lines turning into fistfights on the gas lines as social media videos show impatient customers duking it out. All due to Ukraine's new strategy, intensifying its long-range drone and missile attacks hitting Russian energy infrastructure near and far. 50 reported strikes in the last 3 months. One target hit twice this week, knocking out a chunk of Russian refinery capacity. It's not just individuals affected. It's also farmers, service providers, companies. Even Russian President Putin can't cover this one up.
3: And the U.S. beats Bosnia and Herzegovina 2-0 to reach the round of 16 in the World Cup. 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
3: Later this morning, the Labor Department releasing the key jobs report for the month of June. Fox's Hillary Barsky has a preview for us.
18: Economists are expecting that employers added 110,000 jobs in June, trailing May's much stronger than expected tally of 172,000. The unemployment rate is forecast to hold steady at 4.3% for the fourth consecutive month. After a sluggish 2025, the labor market has showed resilience and picked up with the average year-to-date pace of about 114,000 new jobs per month. The key question is whether the labor market is still strong enough to support more Fed tightening or whether slower hiring and any uptick in unemployment is a sign that the oil shock and broader uncertainty are taking a toll on the economy. Hillary Barsky, Fox News.
3: Record-breaking high temperatures expected to affect millions of people in the central and eastern U.S. through the 4th of July holiday weekend.
18: More than 65 million people across 20 states could see temperatures top 100 degrees this week, with more than 150 million currently under heat alerts. New York City Mayor Zoran Mamdani says if the forecast holds, it could be the city's hottest 4th of July since 2010.
19: The city has opened hundreds of cooling centers across the five boroughs. We have also launched a fleet of more than a dozen cool vans where New Yorkers can access medical care and resources.
18: Forecasters are expecting Friday heat indices of 105 in Raleigh, North Carolina, 109 in Memphis, Tennessee, and 110 in Washington, D.C. Extreme heat is the number one weather-related killer in the U.S.
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3: Cops say at least 8 monks are dead after a pickup truck driven by an 11-year-old boy crashed into a group of 35 on a pilgrimage. This is happening in Thailand. 5 of the monks were declared dead at the scene. The others died later at a hospital. Taylor Swift and Travis Kelce reportedly going to be tying the knot Friday in New York City at Madison Square Garden. I'm Ted Lindner. This is Fox.
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0: All across America, we are Red Eye Radio. 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
1: Hello.
0: 250 years. I remember 200.
1: Yeah.
0: I do. You know, yeah. I cannot remember what I was thinking, you know, that day. I remember what I did on the bicentennial.
1: Yeah.
0: In fact, I remember driving with my buddy Jeff, who I've known since I was probably 8 years old.
1: Mm-hmm.
0: And we were driving down the road in the town of Tonawanda.
1: Yeah.
0: Which means the town of Swiftwater, which is where I grew up, actually. Kenmore, town of Tonawanda. Kenmore's a little village inside the town of Tonawanda, which is the town of Swiftwater, right along the Niagara River.
1: Yeah.
0: Upriver from Niagara Falls.
1: Yeah.
0: But we're driving down the road listening to Kansas Song for America.
1: Oh, wow.
0: As we drive by the Blue Jet on Brighton and Colvin.
1: Yeah.
0: So anybody listening in Buffalo's going, I know exactly what you're talking about.
1: Was that a bar? What was that? What was the Blue Jet?
0: The Blue Jet was a Blue Jet. It was a Navy jet.
1: Oh.
0: That was sitting there like as a, you know, as a...
1: As a prop for a business or something?
0: No. It was a part of a park.
1: Oh,
0: it was,
1: okay.
0: It was a... I don't know what kind of a jet it was. It was a Navy jet, though.
1: Okay.
0: It was in honor of the Navy, you know, and the military.
1: Now, did
0: forces.
1: They put that there for the bicentennial, or was it always
0: there? No, it was always there. Used to be able to climb into the engines. Partly, and then they had a bar. That's how old I am. Most people don't remember it. Now they've got that all covered up, but I think it's still there. Oh. I went by there about 8 months ago.
1: Okay.
0: So, all right. Every time I go by there, I think about that. So I remember, but I didn't think of what I would be doing 50 years later for the next.
1: I was 10 years old for the bicentennial, living on Laughlin Air Force Base, given my dad's position as chief of police. You know, you kind of have to mind your P's and Q's because I didn't worry about getting arrested at 10 years old. But if any of the other SPs told my dad, you know, hey, he was out there near the back gate on that road. You don't let him go on his bike. You know, I'd get in trouble later when Dad got home. But no, I remember just everything on the base being decorated for the bicentennial. And I don't remember Independence Day specifically. We mostly would go, I mean, on base, they had a short fireworks display near the flight line. There was a big field there. And so that's where they would put on the fireworks display. I didn't think about years later either. My son was born on the 4th of July, 88.
0: Oh.
1: And I remember looking out the hospital window. They brought him in. I fed him. I changed him. And then went to the window, and it was facing north, and there was an Air Force base north of that hospital. In fact, it's where my parents live now, just across from that Air Force base. And they were setting off their fireworks. So that was kind of cool. That was a cool moment.
0: 88.
1: Yeah. And so I didn't think, you know, the bicentennial was just kind of, but it was ever present on the Air Force base. So I don't know if it's a fair comparison. We moved off base, I think the following year, the end of the following year. And, you know, but you were always aware of, you know, the bicentennial. There was everything.
0: The run up to the bicentennial was huge.
1: Mm, yeah.
0: And again, you can romance things in your head, but I believe it was, even though we talked about the article that was written yesterday saying, hey, in the centennial and even the bicentennial, we were in a pretty big split nation.
1: Ooh, yeah.
0: Sure. You know, I think social media probably amplifies. You know what I was thinking the other day when I looked at, you know, social media, because people argue over anything now. It reminds me of going up to my grandmother's house and all the brothers sitting at my grandmother's table, you know, all my father and my uncles. My aunts really didn't participate in it, and they'd argue over anything.
1: Yeah.
0: And I think all you're seeing on social, because you sit there and you say, you know, I'll go on social media and the arguments that start happening, I'm like, wow, we live in a simpleton society. And I go, actually not. Because when you think about it, families used to do that all together. It's just social media has replaced that, where people can say whatever they want. But we have a nation that is extremely obsessed about things that don't matter at all.
1: Yeah.
0: If you look at social media.
1: Well, you'll see something like, you know, we'll watch something where someone has a recipe for something. Hey, here's an easy recipe for something. Then all of a sudden, I say to myself, okay, I got to venture over to the comments.
0: Yes.
1: Well, you really shouldn't use that kind of rice. You really shouldn't. You should have done this. You should have done that. And I'm thinking to myself, well, why don't you do that in your kitchen? You know what I mean? You're taking it too seriously.
0: I just love, I've noticed it on the Seinfeld pages on Facebook, where somebody naturally draws something that happens in politics and puts it on, and then everybody goes nuts. No politics, no politics. I go, but Seinfeld was political at points.
1: Yeah. Oh, yeah.
0: You know, they were political at points. You know, not that there's anything wrong with that.
1: That's
0: right.
1: Probably the biggest thing that came out, one of the biggest catchphrases that really stuck for generations beyond Seinfeld, beyond the show. Was not that there's anything wrong with that.
0: But I find it just, social media is fascinating and entertaining for the things that people, I mean, and they get furious at each other over things that don't matter at all. I mean, things that are just the dumbest things, and people are furious and, you know, basically cursing, and it's like, wow, wow. And I guess it gets back to my point that, you know, we have, you know, there's serious challenges that society always faces. It's not new. The challenges that we have today, to me, are not as great as past challenges that we've had.
1: Yeah.
0: When you look at a World War II, when you look at the Civil War, when you look at how, you know, the racist society that we were and the evolution into a society where only racism is used, really, and race baiting to try to get a political advantage. But most people, it's invisible to their lives.
1: Yeah.
0: Most people, you know. Yeah. Now, I believe, as I've said before, racism isn't the biggest problem at all. It's it's envy, it's jealousy, it's the victim mentality, and it's selfishness, and it's greed. And it's not greed from companies who are attempting to make a legitimate product. It's greed from people that believe, that comes from the left, that what you have should be mine, because if you have what I don't have, you must have somehow been immoral in order to get that money, so you owe it to me.
1: Yes. I mean, that's socialism. Everybody should be equal, equally poor. The government gives you only what you need. And then communism takes control of the means of production. So,
0: well, I mean, socialism takes the means of production. Communism is where, but there's still some private property in socialism. Communism eliminates all private property.
1: Right.
0: But they both want to control the means of production.
1: Yeah, that's that's what I'm getting to. And that's the whole thing is you get nothing. You get no opportunity. None. There is no freedom. But if you look at a generation that cares nothing about ownership of anything, and I don't know how much of it is generational, actually, because I'd love to see the demos on that. Well, I don't want to own anything because I don't want the responsibility. I don't want to own a car. I don't want to own real estate.
0: Well, they want the money and the advantages that money can bring because they want your money.
1: Oh, well,
0: they want to own the money. They want to own the money that you have.
1: You mean socialists?
0: They may not want the responsibility of buying, of actually buying things and have the responsibility of taking care of it. But
1: right.
0: They want
1: what
0: the
1: I'm
0: money.
1: Saying is that creates the opportunity to say, well, you don't have to own anything. And think of this idea where nobody owns, you don't really have a landlord. Well, you would. It would be the government.
0: Which is the number one thing as we talk about this week was the week that socialism slash communism slash Nazism has really taken hold in the Democratic Party. The evidence is there as the leadership of the Democratic Party has crumbled and said, oh, no, this is all part of the big tent. And it's more important that we win. We don't care how we win. We don't care if we're racist. We don't care if we're communist. We don't care if we're misogynist. In the radical transgender movement, we don't care about if we're sexist. We don't care if we're cold-hearted when it comes to sanctuary cities. And we basically tell the American citizen, we don't give a damn about you. We care more about the illegal immigrant criminal. And but the one thing that isn't talked about is the left that for years, and they're still talking about it now, the corporations are too big and we can't have a monopoly. Yet they want a monopoly to control everything. They want the biggest monopoly that you could possibly imagine, a socialist communist government to control the means of production, to control to control property, to take away your choices. You think that monopolies are in corporations? You think Elon Musk? He's an oligarch. We need to get out of this plutocracy. Elon Musk controls the country. The hell he does. If you think that's control of the country, you're completely clueless as to what socialism slash communism is.
1: Well, and, you know, this idea, AOC floating the idea that Apple, you need to break up Apple as a company because they're going to have an increase for the cost of the iPhone. You know, they're too big and the company is getting too big and they believe that they should go unchecked. Well, in capitalism, there is a check. You start charging too much for your iPhone, fewer people quit buying the iPhone or buy an older iPhone or buy a cheaper phone from somewhere else.
0: Part of the problem is the Republican Party, when we've talked about Trump, talking about having equity in corporate companies. And, well, it's a great thing, a partnership between government. Shut up.
1: Well, OpenAI CEO came out and said, yeah, we're, you know, we would consider 5% government ownership.
0: No. stop. And when Trump does that, you make it easier for socialist communist on the other side to say, well, look at what your guy's doing. He claims to be a conservative and he wants equity. He wants government equity in different corporations.
1: Yep.
0: No.
1: The housing bill that he almost signed and probably eventually will sign. They'll get around to it at some point.
0: Yep.
1: But what that does is it kicks the door open to government ownership of property and less ownership by the private sector, the individual, which means property rights start to disappear.
0: You know, you look at the amount of subsidies put for the electric vehicle, for solar and wind and everything else, and now you've got, you know, I saw Mamdani put out, put your air conditioner 78. The grid can't handle any of this. We live in the United States of America, and because of government wanting to control the means of production through subsidies and your taxpayer dollars, have made it where this is self-inflicted. The United States should have no problem with energy.
1: None.
0: Zero. And the reason isn't bad corporations. It's the monopoly of the government.
1: Yep. Creating all the rules, the regulations, and all the incentives, handing out taxpayer dollars left and right.
0: And that's where the idiocy of the public, they rely on. They say, you're an idiot, because we can sell you any damn thing. And you, my father told me when I was 14 years old, you're going to find out in life that people want to be BS'd. By the way, I get that back from so many people in our audience going, oh, my gosh. Wow, your father really predicted the future. He goes, and my dad told me, and I was a idealistic 14-year-old. No, Dad, people want the truth. And the interesting thing is, as a 14-year-old, I was probably a pathological liar.
1: Well, Joey Pants in The Matrix is sitting there, and he's sitting there with the two Matrix guys going, yeah, I know I'm not really eating a steak, but ignorance is bliss.
0: Yeah. I mean, and if there's ever, you want a week where you can sit there and look and go, wow, do the American people, does a significant portion of the American public ever want to be BS'd? It's the left trying to sell you socialism, communism, Nazism, fascism, racism, misogyny, sexism of the radical transgender movement. The identity politics is where I talk about the racism.
1: Yeah.
0: And they're, well, basically, it's just a Big Ten thing, and we're all willing to work together. And socialism is just having a fire station or having roads.
1: Right.
0: Well, you're a sucker if you buy into that.
1: It's the same attempt when Obama said to the small businesses, you didn't build that because the government built the roads and bridges to it. Well, without profit, you would have no money, none whatsoever. Yeah.
0: Nothing exists if companies aren't making legitimate products.
1: That's right. You can't fund the government. Right. You can't fund nonprofits. If there aren't legitimate profits, you can fund nothing. And they've been trying to sell this for years. Same old idea. But now they believe they're on a roll.
0: Yeah.
1: And if they win in November, that's going to be a huge problem and a threshold that we've crossed that we may never be able to get back from.
0: And they depend on the stupidity and ignorance of a significant portion of the American public who wants to be BS'd.
1: Yep.
0: We are Red Eye Radio.
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11: Concerned how your lawn or garden plants will hold up in extreme heat? Cynthia Domighetti of Kansas State University Extension says while watering to keep plants healthy is important, one should also consider if a plant or lawn even needs water.
12: If you are watering too much, you're encouraging the roots of the plant to stay shallow. By watering only as needed and watering deep, the roots are going to grow deeper into the soil, and that's going to support healthier plants.

0: More jobs. 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
7: I don't know about you, but my social media feeds are flooded with lotions and potions and gadgets, all promising to unlock different components of longevity. But if you log off, take a step back from all the hype, you'll find that the actual keys to a longer, healthier life are hiding in plain sight. There are four of them. Number one, nutrition. The Mediterranean diet really is the gold standard. Number two, exercise. You should be getting 150 minutes of moderate intensity exercise or 75 minutes of vigorous intensity exercise every week, plus strength training and stretching. Number three, sleep. Sleep is when your body and your brain repair themselves. You should be getting 7 to 9 hours a night. And finally, number four often gets forgotten, socialization. It's not a bonus, it's a necessity for a healthy life, finding a sense of community, purpose, and belonging. I'm Dr. Sanjay Gupta, helping you live a better life.

0: We are Red Eye Radio. He's Eric Carly, and I'm Gary McNamara. You know, by the way, we do go through these highs and lows of socialism versus capitalism. This must be the late 90s, I think, Milton Friedman, because he looks a lot older here. Here's what he had to say about 50 years previous, which would have been the 1930s.
1: It's hard now to realize, looking back some more than 50 years, how different the situation was in the world than it is now. Everywhere in the world, all of the emphasis was on central planning, on collectivism. Those few of us who believed in freedom and free markets, in minimum government, were regarded as nuts over on an extreme

0: So the stuff that we know, we agree, may not be illegal. You may not agree that it's deportable. But for the sake of conversation, we don't know anything else about him. Does his being in America make America better or worse?
1: I don't think it matters.
0: Don't you think it's kind of weird that the left constantly finds the worst people on the planet to lay down in the road on? Wouldn't it be better if occasionally y'all went, yeah, these guys suck. They can be deported. It's fine.
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3: Fox News, I'm Sue Guzman. Russia launching a large-scale attack on Ukraine's capital with missiles and drones, killing at least 13 and wounding 86 others. President Trump marking the opening of the Theodore Roosevelt Presidential Library in Medora, North Dakota.
4: His chest swelled with American optimism, confidence, enthusiasm, pride. His heart beat with an unyielding sense of America's destiny.
5: Roosevelt, a New York native, credited his rise to the presidency on his time living in North Dakota.
3: Fox's Jared Halpern and millions of Americans across 20 states under a life-threatening heat dome today.
6: Forecasters are expecting Friday heat indices of 105 in Raleigh, North Carolina, 109 in Memphis, Tennessee, and 110 in Washington, D.C. Extreme heat is the number one weather-related killer in the U.S.
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14: You know, when we talk about socialism versus communism, it's one of the reasons that I played Milton Friedman. And it had to be maybe the late 90s, maybe early 2000s when he, because he looked old, definitely older in that, where he just said, you know, 50 years previous, which would have been probably, you know, half century before. It would have been closer to the 1940s, 1930s, especially 1930s, when socialism was pretty big in this country.
17: Yeah.
14: You know, they had some Nazi rallies that blew away anything we've ever seen today. But when you go back and look at the history, I mean, you go back to the earliest part of the 20th century and the anarchists that existed, you know, for example, the anarchist movement. So we've had a ton of different things, you know, and then we can talk about the Civil War, we talk about racism and everything and how we got to the point of where we are now, which is actually the average life that a person lives is relatively free and prosperous. And but when you talk about socialism, the thing that really boggles my mind is when you break it down, and unless these idiots believe that socialism is, oh, socialism is a fire station, socialism is the roads that we build. That's not socialism.
17: Yeah.
14: Free markets and capitalism does not say you don't have a government.
17: Right.
14: It doesn't say it at all. But I want to just get back because this is where, you, number one, you've got to explain to people about the benefits of free markets and capitalism. And you've got to make it simple. I have another audio cut from Milton Friedman that I wanted to play here because he talks about the fact that people just can't believe that a system, and remember, this goes back 40, 50 years, this one, because he's younger here. They just can't believe that, you know, a system of people pursuing their own self-interest can actually promote an economy and the well-being of a country at the same time. They just believe that the government is there to stop anything bad that happens. The government needs to come in and fix it.
17: Mm-hmm.
14: Yeah, because the belief would be that people are inherently bad if they're involved in capitalism. Now, as we know, in free markets and capitalism, the reason, you know, we talk about free markets, capitalism within a democracy is because that's why business law exists. That's why tort law exists. That's why contract law exists. It all exists and is a part of capitalism, contracts that are enforced by the government. So free markets doesn't mean that contracts aren't enforced.
17: Right.
14: Free markets doesn't mean that there isn't regulation so you don't interfere on somebody else's business or somebody else's life. Right. There are rules and regulations in free markets and capitalism. But I just want to play this audio cut because I thought it was really interesting. Here we go.
18: Because the story they tell is a very simple story. Easy to sell. If there's something bad, it must be an evil person who's done it. If you want something done, you've got to do it. You've got to have government step in and do it. The story Hayek and I want to tell is a much more sophisticated and complicated story. That somehow or other there exists this subtle system in which, without any individual trying to control it, there is a system under which people, in seeking to promote their own interests, will also promote the well-being of the country. Adam Smith's invisible hand. Now, that's a very sophisticated story. It's hard to understand how you can get a complex, interrelated system without anybody controlling it.
14: It's a great point.
17: Yeah.
14: When you look at, you know, how it all works. But as we have said before, when you look at, I think one of the interesting things is just look at, for example, the Social Security system that we have here. Mm-hmm. And look at the vast majority of people who have 401ks and mutual funds. Mm-hmm. And what they have built and what more they could have built if they were able to take that money and put it into a 401k, put it into the free market instead of trusting the government with your money, which is a monopoly and can make their own rules as they go along. And look what the Social Security system, we all know what's going to happen in a few years. But if you look at your 401k, by the way, the president said yesterday that the 401ks are up 85%. I don't know what 401ks he's talking about.
17: No, but if he could point the direction, then maybe I could get our employer to give us that 401k.
14: Yeah, we would like to. But no, I look at, you know anyone that's put their, you know, money into just a medium risk 401k, mm-hmm, with your company, and you put money in every single week from the time that you're young, the performance outdoes government, I don't know what the percentage would be, in a mind-boggling amount.
17: Yeah.
14: Absolutely mind-boggling.
17: Right.
14: And why? It's not the government. Well, the government guy came up with Social Security. Well, but if you took your own responsibility to do it, when you think about it, government got involved. Government gets involved in a ton of different things, and their argument is, people won't do the right thing, so government has to take care of you.
17: Right.
14: That you're a child. You can't handle your own responsibilities. You don't want to handle your own responsibilities. But this gets back to what you said, because I realized there was a flaw in my argument. Hmm. When I said, well, no, Eric, people may want to buy things, but they definitely want money. Well, they don't necessarily want the responsibility of having that money and having to make the decisions of what to do with it every day.
17: They're not making that money. They're not going out, and the same people don't care that, you know, they have an opportunity to, you know, some people, again, nothing applies to all. Some people will go out and they say, all right, you and I have both met people from other countries recently that have said, no, I work multiple jobs. I work all the time because I have an opportunity to earn all the time. Right. And the one driver that told me that, you know, just said, I haven't stopped since I got here. And he came here from Cuba. He said, I haven't stopped. And he goes, I won't stop. He said, look at everything you can do. And you look at all of what we have available to us. Yet we still have, in fact, we have a growing number of people that want, that really don't care. I mean, the surfer dude.
14: Remember him?
17: Makes, you know, they make him look like a Milton Friedman capitalist based on, you know, where they are. But it is that similar mindset. I don't need to own anything. I don't need all of that money. That's how people are easily sold on socialism, because then they say, well, then if the government's going to write me a check, then why not?
14: Well, when I just want to make sure, when I was talking about the responsibility of money, mm-hmm. for example, there's a comfort zone for a lot of people that, oh, the government takes care of the Social Security for me. Oh, mm-hmm. the government takes some money out for me. I don't have to worry about, you know, paying my taxes each and every time. I got to worry about that once a year. Mm-hmm. Government takes care of the government. There's a comfort zone in not having that responsibility. You and I look at it as we talk about the 250th, a birthday of the United States. We look at it and say, we love the United States not because we don't love the United States because something is guaranteed to us. You know, no. Some kind of material is guaranteed by the government. That's not why we love the United States. We love it because of freedom and opportunity. I've always looked at those. What's the happiness quotient? The happiness quotient are people that get all these great social benefits and everything is free. When we look, for example, at Sweden and other Scandinavian countries that did that and realize they're moving in the different direction because they were taxing the daylights out of their middle class in order to support all these great things that they were talking about. But right. happiness to me is not being taken care of. If that's your definition of happiness, well, then I disagree with that definition.
17: Right.
14: Because happiness to me is simply opportunity. It's freedom and then opportunity. It's knowing that you can earn something yourself. That's how we view it. I believe the people that look at socialism, they could give a damn about opportunity.
17: No, they don't.
14: They want it to be easy. They want it to be easy, and therefore the government can make it easy, you know, whatever. When think about this, and I'll probably always go back to my dad's lessons. But when my dad told me, and I think it's some of the best advice out there, again, when I was 14 years of age, a lot happened to me at 14. My father decided, all right, we're going to have to straighten you out, kid.
17: Mm-hmm.
14: But when my father told me, you need to be good, he goes, you got to realize it's a different place we're heading into. You know, it goes, really, post-World War II? It wasn't post-World War II, but post-World War II, there were a ton of jobs that came in. We had the economy boom, you know, the baby boomer after the 50s. But this was the late 60s. And he was saying, you're not going to be able to hold a job for 20 or 30 years anymore. It's not going to happen.
17: Right.
14: You better be good at at least four different things.
17: Right.
14: And it was, and he said, and the whole thing about college and trade, should it be college or should it be a trade? My father said, both. You need to be good. You need to have a college degree. You need to be good at a trade. You need to understand engineering. You need to know how to do sales. You need to know how to market. And maybe whatever you think you would want to do that would be something that would be fun in your life can be another option. But you've got to cover all four of those, at least four of those. Well, that's damn hard.
17: Mm-hmm. Yeah.
14: You're not saying, well, college or trade. You're saying I need to learn both. And then I need to learn sales. And his whole point was you have this opportunity to prepare for life. Nobody's going to take care of you, and it's the biggest BS statement if you believe that government's going to take care of you, because it's not going to happen. And even if you do let government take care of you, it's not going to be a good life for you. It's not going to be a productive life. It's not going to be a happy life.
17: No. My wife and I never, in fact, relied on just our day job. We knew we were going to have to do more. And we started there, and that's where we are today. Still of that mindset,
14: but it was
17: entrepreneurs.
14: But we wanted to do it.
17: Mm-hmm.
14: It wasn't like, oh, we've got to do this. It was like, no, I got to do this.
17: No.
14: It wasn't like a negative. Oh, life is so tough because I've got to work two or three jobs. It's like, no, I can have another opportunity to work here. I can do this. I can do that. Wow, this is great.
17: There's tremendous opportunity.
14: Yeah.
17: It really is unlimited if you apply yourself.
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0: We are Red Eye Radio. He's Eric Carly, and I'm Gary McNamara. You know, I go back to what Milton Friedman told Phil Donahue at one time. He said, you're under the assumption that political greed is more moral than economic greed.
1: Right.
0: He goes, that's the big fallacy.
1: Well, it's the same people that are screaming no kings are calling for socialism and communism, which would be a dictatorship. And they call Trump a dictator.
0: I know. None of it makes... That's the thing, as we said, none of it makes sense. There is no... Say what you want if you disagree with us. There is a consistency to our opinions and our discussions.
1: Yeah.
0: You can connect the dots. You can't connect the dots with the left anymore.
1: No.
0: They're all over the place.
1: You have to look at what they're accusing the other side of and then realize very quickly that's actually how they think.
0: Well, but that's correct. That's the thing that... What they accuse the other side of is what they are. We have pointed that out so many times.
1: Yep.
0: They're projecting the things that they believe on the other side.
1: Yeah.
0: And the thing is, though, they've been successful in doing it.
1: They're still winning elections. Yeah. Yeah.

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7: I'm Dave Anthony, Fox News. After an American helicopter went down in the Middle East.
8: As diplomacy plays out, U.S. forces remain in the region. The U.S. Navy announced that a crew member from an MH-60S Seahawk helicopter is missing after an emergency water landing in the Arabian Sea. U.S. Naval Forces Central Command posted to X saying there is no indication the emergency was caused by hostile action. Three of the helicopter's four crew members have been recovered and are in stable condition.
7: Fox's Trey Yingst in Tel Aviv, where Israel is marking 1,000 days since the Hamas attack, October 7th, 2023, triggering the deadly destructive war in Gaza. Another big Russian drone and missile attack in Ukraine, where at least 17 people are dead and there's a lot of destruction.
9: A night of horror, according to Ukraine's foreign minister. This was expected. Ukrainian President Volodymyr Zelensky addressed his people beforehand, warning them of a huge impending Russian assault.
7: Fox's Jonathan Savage. It's going to be another searing hot day for millions of Americans. Heat warnings or alerts. Missouri up to Wisconsin, Tennessee over to Maryland, all the way up to Maine.
10: The actual air temperature problematic in itself. I mean, Philadelphia, 104 degrees, is extremely high. But when you add in the humidity, it is harder for your body to stay safe. So we have feel-like temperatures that could be as high as 110, 115 degrees.
7: Fox Weather's Britta Merwin. A big win for Team USA advancing at soccer's World Cup, but there was drama after Flo Balogun gave the U.S. an early lead.
11: In the second half, the Americans ran into a bit of trouble as Balogun stepped on the ankle of a Bosnian player. He was booked for a red card after review, meaning the U.S. was down to 10 men for the rest of the game. But it didn't seem to matter as they got a cushion in the 82nd minute.
12: Tillman! Malik Tillman!
11: That's how it sounded on Fox. The U.S. take it 2-0 to move on to the next round, but will now be without their top striker, Balogun, for the next game.
7: That's Tony Genualdo. 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
7: President Trump is vowing to give a long speech on the 4th of July in Washington despite the heat. Yesterday, he went to North Dakota, visiting the new Teddy Roosevelt Presidential Library, calling him a true American hero.
25: It's amazing how he came about, a whole different set of lives, he said. So it's been really very inspiring. They've done a fantastic job with the museum.
7: To get there and back, the president took his first flight on the new Air Force One that'll be one day on display at his library.
26: President Trump boarded a retrofitted Boeing 747 given to the U.S. by the government of Qatar for the first time en route to Bismarck, North Dakota.
25: I'm excited about the first flight. It's something nobody's ever seen anything like it.
26: Air Force personnel spent 10 months making necessary upgrades to the jet that is painted in a new scheme, white with a red stripe and a dark blue belly.
25: They made it appropriate for a president. That means the security and all of the different bells and whistles.
26: The aircraft is only serving as Air Force One temporarily until Boeing delivers a new fleet of presidential aircraft, likely in 2028. In Washington, Jared Halpern, Fox News.
7: More people may be buying bug spray to keep mosquitoes away because of
27: West Nile virus. It's now been reported in 23 states, and federal health officials say that's the most in 10 years. The Centers for Disease Control and Prevention saying they have confirmed 48 cases this year so far, 38 of them severe. The majority of the cases have been reported in Arizona. Four people have died in Maricopa County.
7: Fox's John Saucier. We'll get a key update to the economy this morning. Expected to show less hiring last month than in May. The June unemployment rate expected to remain 4.3%. That report could move the stock market on the last trading day of the week ahead of the numbers. Futures are mixed. Up slightly for the Dow, which dropped slightly yesterday. Down for the NASDAQ, which also went down yesterday. I'm Dave Anthony.
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0: landed in the United States, you may now download a child into this country and then take it back immediately, give it birthright citizenship, letting it come back whenever it wants and do whatever damage it wants to the country. You know who that sounds like? And you're hearing a lot about this guy, but you didn't hear anything about him yesterday? Bugsy, who is the most important internet streamer in the year 2026 who is involved in all sorts of campaigns all over the country, probably to the detriment of some of the people who use him? But who is he? What's his name? Do you know?
1: Isn't it Hassan? But I would argue he's not very important.
0: Hassan Piker! Yes, that is correct.
1: Who says his last name?
0: Hassan Piker! Yes. Do you know that he is a recipient of birthright citizenship? His mother was pregnant when she came to the United States of America. She had Hassan Piker! And then he, after 3 months, was taken back to Turkey, raised in Turkey, amongst the moneyed elite. Then he brought his anti-Semitic, anti-Western, pro-communist mentality to the United States of America, where he signed on to a world view with his uncle. His uncle being Cenk Uygur from the Young Turks, for those who don't know what that is. It's a internet stream, essentially, as well. And he then became a very important player in American politics. Bugsy says he doesn't matter. I would disagree greatly. He is annoying. He is lame. He sucks. We should hate him. He is an anchor baby, for lack of a better way to put it. But he does, in fact, matter very much, sometimes to the detriment, like I said, of the candidates he's supporting. But some of them are winning. I mean, truthfully, some of them are winning. And this is a concern that a lot of Americans should have. And he is the benefit of that. And he is a danger in that situation. I want people to understand that. He is a danger in that situation. That's what the concern is. Hassan Piker sits in the United States of America, supports Islamic radicals, cheers on October 7th, says America deserved 9/11. You could argue he tortured his dog or something too, which is apparently something that bothers people a lot more than anything else, which I do not understand. I do not understand why that is one of the bigger things he's done, because he's been a monster for a long time. But either way, that's the danger. That's the danger. The danger here that we're looking at is that we are welcoming individuals into this country that don't have any interest in actually making this country better. Do I think Hassan Piker's parents were like conspiring against the United States of America to plant their wretched, terrible son in this country? No, of course not. I don't think that it was done for the reason that he is doing it now, and that is to be a bad actor, malcontent with the destruction of America on his mind. No, of course not. I think they thought it would be beneficial for their child to have American citizenship as opposed to being born in Turkey. And they were right. They were right. Not for the reasons that he's a monster now, but just for the general reason. And you may say, well, Dale, this is a small potatoes situation. And you may think so. Okay, you may absolutely think so. But multiply that by hundreds of thousands of times. Okay, I mean, multiply that by hundreds of thousands of times, and you get the actual concern. Okay, you get the actual concern. The actual concern is that there are people who are going to have their children come here. They're going to do birth tourism. The Chinese, from China. Those individuals will fly to like Guam or America, Samoa, or whatever. They'll download their child. They'll sign the terms of agreement in the United States, and then they'll take their child back to China, and then they can just send him over here and say, oh, he's an American citizen. You can't keep him out. You can't keep him out. And you may be thinking to yourself, like, so what? Well, it gives them access to everything this country provides. Everything. I mean, it gives them access even to our Social Security system. It gives them access and rights to come into this country and stay here and act as bad actors for foreign countries. Now that's conspiratorial. But you tell me that China doesn't have that strategy? There's a reason why Donald Trump yesterday made it very clear, and I think he tweeted it out. Truth Social. He truthed it out, and then someone took it on Truth Social, put it on Twitter where I saw it, and he said, hey, congratulations to Xi. Because this was a big win for the Chinese. So the President of the United States has congratulated them. Now, I actually think it's the right ruling. I know. This is where it gets a little complicated. Okay, this is where it gets a little complicated. And you talk about natural born citizens. Yeah, you talk about that. You talk about people who were born in the United States. And that's what they are. You give birth on U.S. citizen, on U.S. soil, and that's what it is. That's how we have generally held it to mean. Okay? And, well, natural-born citizen is referenced. It's not necessarily defined. What exactly it means or was meant to mean, the 14th Amendment, you could look at as well, and how that was interpreted. Article 2, Section 1, United States Constitution sets forth the eligibility requirements for serving as President of the United States. No person except a natural born citizen. So, just so you know, Hassan Piker could be President of the United States. I just want to point that out. I just want to point that part out. I want people to understand that. I want people to know that. Okay, and it's not great. Okay? The 14th Amendment also states all persons born or naturalized in the United States and subject to the jurisdiction thereof are citizens of the United States and the state wherein they reside. All persons born or naturalized. I don't know, the words seem kind of clear. I wish it really would have went the other way, but I'm not surprised that it didn't. I am not surprised that this did not go the way people wanted it to go. And it's unfortunate, but that's where we are as a country right now. Now, you can look at this case and you can see Justice Kavanaugh sort of laid out a groundwork for fixing this issue, but there's a lot of ways that's not going to happen. The court ruled 5-4 against him, so it was close. But we could have gone a different direction. And Brett Kavanaugh sort of laid out how you can still get where you want to go. We'll talk about that a little bit in just a bit. You can weigh in here, tell me how wrong I am, but I think the ruling was actually right. I think it's pretty clear that it's correct. I don't like it. I'd like them to pass a constitutional amendment and fix it. That'd be nice. But you get 38 states on board, I think you're going to have a hard time doing that. I really do, especially considering how we look at what Republicans are saying about this as is. I mean, Republicans largely are like, yes, this is fine. And it's not. You need 38 states on board. There are 26 Republican governors in the United States. So you're pretty far away from being able to just pull this off. Okay, and so I just want to point all that stuff out. I wish the ruling would have went the other way. I think what they did is actually correct. Technically correct, the best kind of correct, right? So you have a bit of an issue here where you could see something a little different if they follow Kavanaugh's roadmap, which we'll talk about next. 866-494-WVNN. That, of course, is the ScoutPestControl.com WVNN hot take text line. I am Dale Jackson on WVNN. Thrilled to be here with you. You can continue to email us as well.
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0: 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DowntownRescueMission.org email inbox. The Downtown Rescue Mission is awesome. It's very hot out there. They are helping people. I was at an event yesterday standing outside. Holy cow. My wife was so mad that I made her go to it. Holy cow. You can jump in right here. 866-494-9866. That, of course, is the Coleman Furniture Market free speech phone lines. And yeah, utilize that free speech. People are sending their pregnant women over here and downloading babies on our soil so they can utilize that free speech. You should utilize yours as well to tell them they suck. 866-494-9866. Birthright tourism is economic terrorism. Is that too much? Too far? Yeah, we'll think about it. Stay tuned.
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0: WVNN. I am Dale Jackson. I'm thrilled to be here. Thank you so much for being here with us. You guys have offered up a couple of thoughts on where we stand right now in a lot of these rulings. We'll go through some of them. The transgender athlete ruling, I think, is a no-brainer. I think that was obvious. The other, because the states can do what they want to do, right? And look, they can whine and cry about it, and they are whining and crying about it an awful lot. But as they whine and cry about it, that's fine. You don't have to pass a law. If Minnesota wants to allow some dude to play softball in high school, go right ahead. Go right ahead. Some of y'all's thoughts that have come in here on Hassan Piker!
1: Piker is evil and dangerous. Someone should 86 him.
0: No, nobody should 86 Hassan Piker. That is incorrect. You are wrong on that. I disavow that premise. But let me just say this. Hassan Piker is evil. He is stupid. And he is evil.

0: have it both ways. You can't, oh my God, look at Hassan Piker, fearmonger about him, and then say, dude, doesn't matter. Okay, you have to make a choice. And I'll use an example that the media uses on, like, Donald Trump. Remember, one minute Donald Trump is irrelevant and a bunch of Republicans have gone rogue and they're finally pushing back on him. The next minute, he has a death grip on the Republican Party. You've got to have one position here of what you actually believe. You can't just change it for that particular moment. And again, Bugsy's not doing that. Her argument is he should be irrelevant. My argument is maybe, but he's not.
1: He was only relevant to people that live on the internet until recently when CNN decided to make him relevant to the rest of us.
0: Correct. And Zohran Mamdani jumped on board with him. You also had, and look, I tell you, the internet.
1: Because they saw it as like verifying they got the future votes of kids that are currently 16.
0: Yes. Well, right. I agree with that. I think that's important too. But you have to remember this. With Hassan Piker and guys like him, we say the internet's not real life. For a lot of these people, maybe it is. I mean, for them, maybe it's their only life. And so, but no, Hassan Piker does not need to be 86. No, that's incorrect. Let's get back into the conversation about birthright citizenship.
2: Dale, the law should read that at least one of your parents has to be an American citizen, otherwise you're not legal.
0: I mean, that would be fine if Congress would pass that law. I would love for Congress to go in there and pass a law that says that. Okay, but they haven't done that. Okay, they haven't done any of that. Okay, and I'm sorry. That's. I wish you were right. I would love to see that. I would love to see that. And I would love to be in a scenario where that might actually matter. But that's not where we are. It should. I agree with that. But it doesn't. Okay? I mean, I'm sorry. It just doesn't work that way. And it sucks. I really wish it was wrong. I wish you were right, but you're not. You're wrong. You're wrong. The law isn't that way. Could people make that the law? Yes. Yes, absolutely. Absolutely. You could be in a scenario where you are passing a law that says, hey, let's limit birthright citizenship, but that would be challenged by the Constitution as well, or challenging the courts as well. So I don't know how that would go. Kavanaugh made the argument that you can amend the law, and I didn't get into this, so I apologize. Kavanaugh did make the argument that you could amend the law, and he lays out in particular which law he would like to see amended, which I think is an important piece here. I think that's a very important thing, because if they follow his roadmap, then go at it. You're not going to get a constitutional amendment on this. That's not going to happen. Again, we can all want things to happen and wish for things to happen and hope for things to happen, but that doesn't mean they're going to happen. Okay? You need to be realistic about this, and Kavanaugh, like I said, laid out a path on this. I'll share with you Kavanaugh's path when we come back in just a second. More of your texts as well and thoughts in here on the ScoutPassControl.com WVNN hot take text line. Speaking of hot takes, Tommy Tuberville's got one. Yeah, Tommy Tuberville's got a hot take on this. I know that's going to blow you away. Tommy Tuberville with a hot take sounds crazy. But I'll tell you what that is here in just a moment. Stay tuned. I'm Dale Jackson. 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
5: Fox News, I'm CJ Pop of the Navy, searching for a missing sailor in the Arabian Sea.
6: The U.S. Navy announced that a crew member from an MH-60S Seahawk helicopter is missing after an emergency water landing in the Arabian Sea. U.S. Naval

0: Forces Central Command posted to X, saying there is no indication the emergency was caused by hostile action. Three of the helicopter's four crew members have been recovered and are in stable condition.
1: Fox's Trey Yanks in Tel Aviv. At soccer's World Cup, Team USA defeats Bosnia-Herzegovina 2-0. Flo Balogun scored the first goal, but later picked up a controversial red card, meaning he will miss the next game against Belgium.
2: We had to dig deep for that one. Obviously, I felt we put on such a good performance and didn't deserve the red card. I mean, I didn't see it, but it's unfortunate.
1: Team USA star Christian Pulisic on Fox. 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
13: If I were to ask you what makes for a good night's sleep, you'd probably say a dark, quiet room, not too many things on your mind. But every night when you go to get some Z's, how often do you really think about the temperature in your bedroom? Temperature may be one of the most underappreciated factors in sleep. That's according to the Senior Vice President of Research and Scientific Affairs at the National Sleep Foundation. We often hear about lights and screens and stress, but even modest changes in temperature and airflow can influence both how quickly you fall asleep and how deeply you stay asleep. Most experts will recommend a room temperature of 60 to 67 degrees Fahrenheit. You might also experiment with your sheets and what you actually wear to bed. Play around a bit and see what improves your sleep. You might be delightfully surprised. I'm Dr. Sanjay Gupta, helping you live a better life.
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0: Hassan Piker!
1: I know that annoys the hell out of Bugsy, because Bugsy thinks that guy's irrelevant. I don't think he's irrelevant. I think he's very relevant. And I'll tell you how. Two victories in Colorado yesterday. Now, you may say, look, these are blue districts. And you know, look, you've got a fired up left wing that is just adamantly wanting to take out all of their old guard. Yes, one of those people had been in Congress for like 15 terms. I get it. I see it. But that is not a statement of his irrelevancy. It's a statement of his power or the power of that movement. Maybe not him in particular, but that movement in particular. That may be the fairest way to look at it. But it's a problem. It really is. It is a real problem. It is a real problem. Now, all that said, Brett Kavanaugh yesterday laid out a bit of a roadmap for rectifying this birthright citizenship issue. I don't know how realistic it is, but it's more realistic than going out and saying, you know what we should do? You know what we should do? We should go out and we should instead pass a constitutional amendment. I just don't see that happening. So here's what he said. Congress should, consistent with the 14th Amendment, amend the reference a section of the code, 1401A, or otherwise enact new legislation establishing exceptions to birthright citizenship for children born to foreign citizens unlawfully or temporarily in the country, but Congress has not yet done so. Okay, so that's where it is. And I keep reminding people of this, and this is a good text, but again, this is just worth noting here.
2: The subject to the jurisdiction thereof part always gets forgotten. That is the part that determines who gets citizenship. Illegals, tourists, and visiting diplomats don't get to give their children citizenship.
1: Now hold on one second. Says you. Okay, that's the important part of this. You say that. Okay, that is your interpretation. Let me tell you who disagrees with your interpretation. Let me look this up. Hold on real quick. Oh, the Supreme Court. The Supreme Court disagrees with your interpretation of that situation. I don't want that to be the law of the land. I don't want that to be the case. I'm just telling you that it is. I'm just telling you that that's the way it is. Again, I don't want this to be the case. I'm not advocating for this. It just is. Okay? That's just how it is. I mean, you're in this suggestion that just saying it emphatically so makes it so, and it doesn't. It doesn't make it so. In fact, it's the opposite. I mean, there's not a more standing rebuke than the rebuke from the Supreme Court of the United States. Donald Trump tried to single-handedly craft an executive order that redefined what birthright citizenship is. I wish he was right. I wish he had won. I wish it had went his way. It didn't. It didn't go his way. They said, you got to pass a law in order to make this happen. That's Kavanaugh's argument. So it appears to me that the argument is essentially this. Pass a law and I'll give you a different ruling. Pass a law and get it in front of us and I'll give you a different takeaway. Yeah, you give me something to work with here and I'm more than happy to do so. But as of right now, I ain't got anything to work with, guys. So why don't you try this path? I mean, look. Believe what you want. Push it how you want. All that stuff. I'm with you. But when one of the guys who makes the decisions, who particularly ruled against you, and me in the position I would like. And then he tells you, hey, nah on this. Okay? We're out on this. We're not doing this. But if you go this way, maybe I rule a different way. Maybe I go a little bit of a different way here on this. What do you think about that? And I'm serious about this. Okay, I'm serious about this. I want you to think about it, and I want you to understand that the conversation about this is a pretty simple one to have. Go out and pass the damn rules, or pass a law that changes the rules. That's what they should do. This birthright citizenship thing sets up more fights in the future. That's what it does. It sets up more fights for the future, and Kavanaugh has laid out how to do it. And that's probably what we should do. There's a call here for Congress to step in. There's a call here for people to be able to say, and this should be a thing, by the way. There's a call here for people to run for Congress on the idea that we're not going to allow Chinese birth tours. And this is how they should talk about it, guys. I'm sorry. This is how the conversation should be talked about. We're going to end Chinese birthright tourism through an act of Congress. That's it. That's how the conversation go. You lost the battle at the Supreme Court. Donald Trump took the biggest swing at this you could possibly take, and then he lost. He lost. And there's nothing you can do about that. It is a battle that has been fought and lost. And look, there's a lot of coping going on here on this, and I support that. I'm a big supporter of people being upset about this. I'm a big supporter of people being upset about this. I'm a big supporter of people not liking the ruling. But it is what it is.
2: Just because the court ruled doesn't make them correct. Kevin.
1: Hold on. Yes, it does. I mean, I'm sorry. I mean, in what way are we using the word correct? Let me Bill Clinton this. What is the definition of the word correct? I mean, this is the end of the road. Okay? So, this is it. We have come to the end of the road. There is nowhere else to go now that we're at the end of the road. Because you can't go back and fight the battle again. Yeah, you can undo it, but you got to have some sort of a mechanism to challenge. Well, they challenged it in the easiest way possible. They put forth an executive order signed by one guy and said, this is just the way it is. And they got it before the Supreme Court. The Supreme Court goes, no. So the next thing you have to do is listen to Brett Kavanaugh, who everyone's mad at right now. And we have to accept that we've come to the end of the road here. You still can't let it go. I get it. But this has to be handled through Congress, which is what we should all really support. That's how our system is supposed to work. It's not supposed to be some guy coming up and being like, I've decided this. Because that's what every president has done over the last, 50 years. I'll just sign an executive order and do that. It's getting worse. Sorry, let me finish what this person said.
2: Just because the court ruled doesn't make them correct. Kavanaugh is barely a conservative, much less an originalist. The jurisdiction clause matters, they just chose to ignore it. The real problem is that the founders and framers assumed people would be getting smarter in the future, not dumber.
1: That's cope. That's what that is. That's just cope, man. That's all that is. That is just you are coping with a situation that's going the way you don't want it to go. And I'm with you on it. I agree with you. I don't like the way it's going. I think people are getting dumber. I agree with both of them. I agree with both those points. But I also, you know, I want to operate in the real world, the world in which we live, not the world in which I wish we lived. Because that world that I wish we lived in sounds awesome.
2: Some of these same brilliant-minded judges that voted to let the babies of illegals become citizens also came to the conclusion that it's perfectly fine that biological boys can literally beat the living hell out of females in sporting events.
1: Okay, and guess what happened to that ruling? What happened to that ruling? What happened? I mean, it's in the seven things we haven't talked about today because in my mind it's a much smaller potato story than the one on birthright citizenship. They lost. There's three liberal radicals on the bench. Okay, we know that. They're going to rule that way on every single issue. They're going to rule the stupid and insane way. Who cares? They're irrelevant to the conversation. 6-3, 6-3, 6-3, 6-3, 6-3, 6-3. If you get stuff in front of them that is conservative in nature and that can stand constitutional muster, this is the best chance you have to get anything done. This is the best chance. The current makeup of this court is the best chance. And I said this yesterday. After the midterm, someone should retire so they can continue this going. I said that yesterday. And then there was like some sort of story from NPR about Justice Alito retiring, which was garbage. But I was like, damn, that would actually be pretty sweet. If you get another Alito on there who's 40 years old instead of 80, that'd be awesome. So hopefully we are looking at that down the line. That story just jumped the gun. I'm not saying Alito per se. But I'm fine with it. I want to see this 6-3 majority continue beyond my lifetime. And right now, keep in mind, by the way, Bugsy, we got a sounder for that yet? No? Still nothing?
0: I gave you my idea for it.
1: No, here's what I want you to do. I want you to just come up with one and start using it, and then we'll see how it works. Don't even tell me what they are. Just we'll see if we can find one. By the way, we are in a situation for the first time in my lifetime that you could appoint a Supreme Court justice that will outlive me. So my point is, if you get the right retirements and the right appointees, if Trump and the Republicans can hold on to the Senate, you could have a conservative Supreme Court for the next 40 years. And that would be awesome. Maybe you attack the birthright citizenship again. You have another bite at it. But Kavanaugh is going to be there for a while. And he's giving you the groundwork for how to do it. And the correct answer is pass a damn law. Kavanaugh said, if you pass a law that limits birthright citizenship and you get it in front of me, I'll sign it. That's what he said.
2: You're right, Pastor.
1: You don't have to go any further than that. You're right. I agree, but I'll let you continue.
2: You're right, pass a law instead of executive orders.
1: Correct. That is the correct answer. I am right when you are right for agreeing with me. 866-494-WVNN. That is the ScoutPestControl.com WVNN hot take text line. You can jump in right there. 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
1: I'm in pain, but here I am powering through it. 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Why don't you take the day off, you idiot? 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But know this. If there is no Dale Jackson, there is no Dale Jackson Show. If there is no Dale Jackson Show, well, then the terrorists win. And I can't allow that to happen.
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0: You know, I may have missed something earlier today. 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
1: Keep singing Dale. New career.
0: Was I singing earlier? Did I bust out in song at some point in time? I may have missed that. I'm not saying it didn't happen. I'm just saying I don't remember it happening. Bugsy, do you remember what song I was singing?
2: For some reason, I think you might have said, like, I don't know, like two words, kind of sing-songy, but I don't think you were singing.
0: Okay, yeah.
2: Maybe you were, I don't know. It was just so good, we forgot.
0: Yeah, whoever said I was singing, let me know, and I will continue my lyrical skills throughout the morning, because it is fantastic. I must have, because there were two different references to singing. One was to a Linkin Park song, which I know I did not sing, and the other says, continue singing, and I was like, okay, so. I will try my best to continue working some great beats into this program.
2: Maybe they mean your voice is just that good, you know? What you're saying is basically music.
0: It's so melodic that people are just like, oh, just more of that. They just need more of it. Okay, I thank you. I will try my best to hey, look, you know, it's one of the few things I haven't done, so I guess I will become a musician as well. I've already been a professional athlete, a political commentator, a court defendant, a man who had his civil rights violated. I've done it all. So who knows? Maybe singing is the next step down the path for me. Okay? So I will work on it. Speaking of people who are heading down their new path, Andrea Alvarez, Huntsville City School Board member, it's quite an acknowledgement. Listen to this quote. Now, this is like the 500th story written by our friends in the media on this. They love her. They love her. The only thing they love more than her is using photos from 20 years about her. That's the only thing they love more than her. And I get it. I get it. Go look at the photos of me on my website. They're like 5 years old. I'm getting old and fat and slow. And apparently I have dementia where I just start busting out in song and don't even realize it. But listen to this quote. And this is some like delusions of grandeur stuff here. Here's the story. Huntsville City School Board member Andrea Alvarez's plans to file a lawsuit challenging Alabama's Choose Act played a role in her recent decision not to run for re-election, said the 27th story written about this. She says, I've always said that once it passed, I was going to challenge it. It's harder to do since I'm an elected official. I've done a lot of pre-work for it, to be honest. I've really got to get off the board to be able to fully commit to attacking our legislators without harming Huntsville City Schools. Really? That's quite... Okay. All right. You're going to attack them? Like what, with a hammer? I mean, imagine if I said, I'm going to attack Andrea Alvarez. People would say, like, Dale, you can't talk like that. She is an elected official, and to suggest that you are going to be attacking her could lead people to believe that it's okay to physically assault. Damn, Democrats got it good. They got it good. Just you know, the media says, hey, so you're wonderful and beautiful and brave and strong. And when you're not being so awesome, what do you plan on doing next? Oh, I plan on attacking legislators. I plan on attacking legislators. Alvarez says she's been against the act from its infancy, which is completely fine. Quote, I've always thought it was unconstitutional. I've been watching the case on other states that have similar constitutional public education language that ours have. Yeah, how'd those go? How'd those go? Oh, they lost. Okay. All right. State Senator Arthur Orr says during the drafting of the law, and during the legislative process, I asked the question several times whether it was legal or not. Instead of the financial structure in the way that it is in the Constitution, I'm paraphrasing here, the constitutionality was confirmed. So, again, good luck. Okay? Good luck. I hope they get something. Bugsy, I've been told that I have been singing this morning, End of the Road.
2: Oh, yeah. I forgot about that.
0: I don't remember that. But, okay. Oh, it's because of the Supreme Court thing. Oh, okay, I got it.
2: How do you forget you were singing? I don't know.
0: Okay. to the end of the road. Still I can't let go. It's unnatural. You belong to me. I belong to you.
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4: A search at sea in the Middle East. I'm Dave Anthony, Fox News, for a missing American after a helicopter went down.
5: The MH-60S Seahawk helicopter made an emergency landing at sea yesterday. The U.S. military says there's no indication the crash was caused by enemy action, but the cause is still under investigation. Navy assets are searching for the missing crewman. Three others on board were hurt, but are in a stable condition.
4: Fox's Jonathan Savage. This after another round of indirect talks between the U.S. and Iran.
6: Mediators in Qatar announced that positive progress was made in those technical talks on Wednesday in Doha aimed at advancing the memorandum of understanding. Already, the Iranians are starting to admit that some nuclear inspections will take place, and ultimately, some of the money for sanctions relief will be used to purchase goods for the Iranian people.
4: That's Fox's Trey Yingston, Tel Aviv. While people gather in Israel marking 1,000 days since the Hamas terror attack October 7th, 2023, that killed more than 1,000 Israelis and triggered the deadly, destructive war in Gaza.
7: We demand an official commission of inquiry by the Israeli government.
4: Russia hit Ukraine with another bombardment, retaliating for strikes that hit oil facilities in Russia. They launched hundreds of drones and missiles, targeting the capital, Kyiv, killing at least 17 Ukrainians, injuring many more, causing a lot of damage. A lot of America is baking and will for the next few days.
8: These temperatures, of course, feeling worse because of the humidity in place. But believe it or not, it is hotter in New York City right now than is in Miami, Florida.
4: Fox weather meteorologist Britta Merwin. The heat index will hit triple digits. Washington, D.C. up to New England. Heat warnings or alerts also in place. Arkansas to Tennessee to Wisconsin over Ohio and Pennsylvania. A big American win at the World Cup.
9: U.S. USA is on top, and I don't know what I can say. Don't count us out.
4: USA! Those are from watch parties in Atlanta and Indianapolis. The U.S. beat Bosnia and Herzegovina 2-0 to advance to the round of 16. 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
4: Well, despite triple-digit heat forecasts for the 4th of July, President Trump says he'll deliver a long speech celebrating America 250 in Washington, and he said that while in North Dakota, where he honored one of his predecessors.
15: One of the first visitors to the Theodore Roosevelt Presidential Library was President Trump.
16: Great place. He was a great man, and it's a great place.
15: President Trump traveled to Medora, North Dakota, a few days before the museum's public opening to honor a president he says embodies the American spirit.
16: His chest swelled with American optimism, confidence, enthusiasm, pride. His heart beat with an unyielding sense of America's destiny.
15: The trip was also President Trump's first aboard the new Air Force One, a $400 million Boeing 747 gifted to the U.S. by Qatar and retrofitted by the Pentagon. In Washington, Jared Halpern, Fox News.
4: Well, the president may not like this. Another court ruling on mail-in voting, which he wants Congress to restrict after the Supreme Court decision this week allowed states to keep counting ballots postmarked by Election Day that arrive after.
17: The U.S. Postal Service proposed a rule last month requiring states to provide lists of eligible mail-in ballot voters to the federal government and provide envelopes identified with unique barcodes for each voter. Federal Judge Emmett Sullivan in D.C. is preemptively blocking any changes to ballot delivery, ruling it would violate a settlement with the NAACP 4 years ago during the COVID-19 pandemic to expedite election mail. Another D.C. judge in May had declined to block President Trump's executive order restricting mail-in voting, calling challenges premature since nothing had actually changed yet. A federal judge in Massachusetts, though, last week blocked the order altogether, ruling the president likely exceeded his authority by directing changes to how states administer federal elections. Chris Foster, Fox News.
18: We'll get the June jobs report next hour, expected to show less hiring than in May, and the unemployment rate predicted to remain 4.3% ahead of the numbers. Stock futures are mixed on Wall Street. I'm Dave Anthony, and this...
19: Roses are red, violets are blue. 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

0: show. And folks, I'm telling you, they are trying their best to ruin the weekend. Holy cow. There's an op-ed in the New York Times, America's stillborn 250th birthday. I don't know what we're doing. CNN is trying to tell you that it's too hot for you to enjoy yourself this weekend. So everybody, just stay home and remember everything is awful and everything sucks. Except for this. This is pretty cool.
1: La carrera de Tillman.

0: handed down from the king of talk radio in Alabama, Alabama's most trusted journalist. It is time for all of us to get on board. It is no longer soccer. We have officially adopted it as football from here on out. If a person on this radio station refers to this sport as soccer before the end of this World Cup, meaning we lose or we're eliminated, which is, of course, when it ends, if somebody narcs them out, I will give them a WVNN t-shirt. If Yaffe's out here calling this thing soccer or anything like that, narc him out to me, and I will give you a WVNN t-shirt from here on out. The edict has been handed down. The decree has been handed down, and it shall be. Yesterday's football game was amazing. We scored about 6 goals. They just kept calling them back over and over and over again for some made-up rule that I think they just made up this year called offside. Not offsides, by the way. Offside. That's how you know I'm European now. And it's been fantastic. This World Cup has been fantastic. I have fallen in love with soccer. It's true. And I'm not even ashamed to admit it anymore. Yeah, I'm not even ashamed. I'm in love with soccer. That's right. And it's been pretty awesome. And I think we should fully embrace it. I mean, anyone who loves America and loves yelling in the face of foreigners, USA, USA, USA, this is perfect. The storyline is already built in. It's the 250th anniversary. It's on American soil. They're trying to convince you that it's good because everyone involved is an illegal immigrant or something. We're supposed to be excited about birthright citizenship. Did I get this right? Did I hear this correctly? Is the star, the immigrant star of our team, being kicked off the field for the Belgium game? Is that correct? He is being removed from the field. Falerin Balogun has been a red card suspension. He will miss the Belgium game. So what, we can kick an immigrant out then? That we're allowed to do that? You can kick an immigrant out of a soccer game, but you can't. He's not an immigrant. He's a birthright citizenship guy, which, by the way, just to remind everybody, so am I. So are you, mostly. if you were born in the United States, you're a birthright citizenship guy as well. Isn't it kind of weird that they're like, oh, it's birthright citizenship. That's what won us the game. Birthright citizenship. It's just like, what are we doing? What are we doing? We're all birthright citizenship people. Bugsy. She has birthright citizenship. I have birthright citizenship. The question was whether we should just extend it to every person that just so happens to be dropped on their head on American soil. That was the question. And these guys act like they don't understand. I find it funny. I do. Some of the nerds over there at the National Review writes this: World Cup intersects with Supreme Court. Fuller and Bogon, I don't know if that's correct, who just scored for the United States, is a birthright citizen of the U.S. by virtue of his mother's temporary presence when she gave birth to him. She was trying to return by plane to London when she was 7 months pregnant, but airline staff refused to allow her to fly due to safety concerns. So therefore, you have to let every illegal immigrant on the planet into the country so they can have children here. That's what you're supposed to do. Of course, ignore the fact that he got a red card, proving once again that these immigrants are just too... I'm joking. He's actually an American citizen. But he got a red card. Now he's off. So we can kick him out of that situation, but we can't kick him out of the country. Which leads me to something that, even though it's Thursday, it's Friday!
1: From sunny North Alabama, it's $50 Free-for-All Friday.
0: Bugsy was wondering. She didn't know. She had no idea. But that's okay. $50 Free-for-All Friday. She did a good job. $50 Free-for-All Friday. Question of the day. We're off tomorrow. I'm just trying to make this easy on Bugsy because now she can replay this without having to edit it tomorrow. What a guy. Am I not great? Was it not very nice of me? Anyway, $50 Free For All Friday question today. It is about birthright citizenship. So here we go. Ready? After the Supreme Court ruling on birthright citizenship, there's been a lot of talk about changing the Constitution to combat it. Okay? We got that. Seems unlikely we're going to change the Constitution on this front. Justice Kavanaugh suggested this could be changed through statutory means. Some have even suggested a ban on pregnant women. I got a different idea. Bugsy, you ready for this? We take the Statue of Liberty. We take the torch out of her hand. And instead, we give her a sign. And on that sign, it says, no fat chicks. It says, no fat chicks. Your thoughts?
2: I think we should go a step further.
0: Oh, what's a step further?
2: Have you ever seen those restaurants in, like, I think it's Asia or something, somewhere in Asia? They have, like, a little outline that you have to squeeze through, yes. And depending on which one you get through, yes. You get a discount.
0: Oh, my God. Bugsy, that's even better. It's even better. I like that. That little bar, you get a discount based on how small you are. I like it. I like
2: how
0: it.
2: Long
0: like
2: your
0: it.
2: Visa is for if you're not. Just, if you're skinny this. Enough, it's instant citizenship.
0: Just think about this. You know, you're on the steamboat. It's essentially the American tale. You and Fievel are coming over here. You're fleeing the mouse holocaust. Do you remember the American tale?
2: Yeah.
0: Okay, you're fleeing the mouse holocaust. You're over there. You know, you come across the ocean. You get to America. You see the Statue of Liberty. And it's holding a sign that says no fat chicks. And as you approach, you're like, what's that sound?

0: I'm in on this. I think we're on to something. I think we're on to something. So I don't know if you could put no fat chicks in the statutes. I'm not suggesting that. That's not my idea. Okay? That's not my idea. I'm merely raising the issue that if we wanted to put in statute some laws to maybe rein some of this in, as Justice Kavanaugh has... Justice Kavanaugh is the one who raised the no fat chick situation, okay? I know people are going to blame me. They're going to say that I'm being crass and rude and all these other things. And okay, but really, let's blame Justice Kavanaugh. So the question today is, what should we change the statute to say? You can't outright just ban birthright citizenship, okay? The Supreme Court has ruled that. That's pretty clear. But you can maybe finagle a little bit the statute, okay? Maybe you can do that. So what should we do? 866-494-WVNN, 866-494-9866. You really got to ask yourself, what's the solution here? What can we do? What exactly is the answer? Well, you let me know, and I'll hook you guys up with some WVNN t-shirts. It's very simple here. Let's take a quick time out. We'll be right back. American football is on the march. How do we keep more of those people
1: out?
0: It's
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4: Good morning, everybody. I'm Way 31's Jada White. A former patient is now suing Huntsville Hospital over a massive data breach that may have compromised their personal information. They filed that lawsuit yesterday, and their lawyer says that while the breach happened in January of 2025, Huntsville Hospital didn't notify patients for a year and a half. Hundreds of Canada geese are now removed from a lake at a Madison neighborhood, and we're working to learn if they've been killed. U.S. Department of Agriculture workers captured those geese yesterday at the Heritage Plantation community, and that community's HOA recently voted to have those geese captured and killed over what they call health and safety concerns. Well, a woman is in the Madison County Jail this morning after deputies say she fired shots into several homes in the Harvest community. They arrested Sierra Smith yesterday and charged her with shooting into an occupied dwelling. They say it happened on June 16th. With Way 31 News, I'm Jada White.
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7: It's quiet and warm this morning as you head out the door on this Thursday. By the afternoon hours, we're back into the upper 90s for highs with feel-like temperatures in the triple digits. A couple of showers and thunderstorms will be possible again this afternoon as well. From the Way 31 Storm Tracker Weather Center, I'm meteorologist Amber Kulick.
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0: apologize for all of this. 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And maybe I'm in the wrong here. 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
0: So I declared that no one's allowed to say soccer anymore on this program. We're just supposed to say football. And then I proceeded to say soccer multiple times. I didn't know I did that, but I did. So it's football, not soccer. So congratulations to that person. They're going to get a WVNN t-shirt.
1: Dale, you have turned into soy boy thinking soccer is a sport.
0: Soccer is a sport, to use your term. That's not me saying that. I'm just responding to them. It's called football, and it's awesome, and America is winning, and America needs support, and America is awesome, and we should support our boys out there fighting the good fight. We should rally around it. We should absolutely do so. So, yeah, you're wrong on that.
1: Dale, you just said soccer twice, immediately after declaring your edict.
0: Bugsy, is this true? I mean, they're saying I did. I assume that I did immediately.
2: I thought you said it three times.
0: Okay, all right. So I just as soon as I said it, I turned around and started doing it. Look, I understand my own shortcomings. And yes, I am eligible for you guys to cash in a free t-shirt on. Okay? Yes, if I say it, then yes, you can get a t-shirt as well. It's football from here on out. So until they lose. Now, I will also say this. If America wins the entire thing and Team USA becomes victorious here in the World Cup, and Donald Trump is raising, I'm telling you, the storyline is building. Donald Trump has already said he's going to be awarding the World Cup with the winning team. And they've already made that clear. He's going to be there. It's in America. It's on our 250th. The president is intimately involved in this. The storyline's here. All we have to do is just fulfill it. It was promised to us 3,000 years ago. Wait, that's something else. I need to have an America Freebird version of that. Bugsy, I need an America Freebird version of this. Did I make that? I made that, didn't I? So I guess I'm going to have to make that too, I guess. But anyway, all right. We need something like that. So anyway, here we go. Let's continue.
1: Hanging around with you, Bugsy is becoming mean.
0: Respond to the allegation.

0: ability like other people are saying.
1: Despite the fact that you said you made it.
0: Oh, I know. I forget about this. I'm just talking about how I can spin this when someone gets on my ass about this later. I'm talking about spin. Okay, that's what I'm talking about. But if it said high calorie female, there's no spin in that. That's a very particular Dale Jacksonism. So don't. There's no way around that one. So I'd have to just own that. Moving on.
2: I say ban fat chicks. And fat men, just to be fair.
0: Okay, all right, thank you very much.
3: You just made the list!
0: So, okay, so what about this? And just to ask yourself this, the question of the day is, what should the... If we can change this via statute, one way you could do it is just not let high-calorie females into the country. And, like, they come up, you're just like... You might be pregnant. Yeah, no, you're good. You need to get back on the plane and go back. Like that's, I'm just throwing that out there. Okay? I'm throwing that out there. You just send them back. But if you wanted to be fair, high-calorie men could have to go as well. That way, you don't have to worry about possibly being discriminatory. Okay. All right. Hey, look, I'm open to it. I'm open to that idea. That sounds about right. And I think we could do this. But I will work on this. Do we want to say fat chicks or high calorie females today? What are we doing here? I feel like we're getting a little bit of pushback on both of these things. I like the high calorie female phrasing. So maybe we'll just go with that. There is some suggestion that Americans will not ban high-calorie females for a very particular reason. And, this guy's been on the internet a lot, I guess.
2: Americans won't ban fat women because there aren't any attractive, available women left to hit on.
0: What do you mean? I hate to tell you guys this, but this may sound creepy. But you guys do know that there are... eligible women coming online every single day, right? Like does that make sense, Bugsy? You know what I mean by that? There are women every single day growing up, and this idea that there are not single eligible attractive women out there is false. Okay, so that is.
1: I thought you meant online specifically.
0: Well, well, they're online too. Well,
1: yeah, but everybody's gonna assume they're trans or something online.
0: Okay, all right, maybe that is the case. But no, are you suggesting, I mean, are you seriously suggesting that they're coming in here to do jobs that Americans won't do? Are we going to make it to the end of today? I don't know. This is, we should have taken today off as well. Here's an idea. These are not answers to the question I asked, by the way.
2: Part of getting the star ID is a BMI check. Too fat, no star.
0: No. Okay, here's what we do. At the passport offices overseas, the last thing they have to do is get on a scale. That a great idea, guys. We're right on track. Wonderful.
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6: News. I'm Gianna Gelosi. The U.S. and Tehran wrapping up indirect talks in Qatar yesterday on a positive note.
7: Mediators in Qatar announced that positive progress was made in those technical talks on Wednesday in Doha aimed at advancing the memorandum of understanding. Already the Iranians are starting to admit that some nuclear inspections will take place and ultimately some of the money for sanctions relief will be used to purchase goods for the Iranian people.
6: Fox's Trey Yang's Team USA is moving on to the round of 16 after beating Bosnia and Herzegovina 2-0, despite playing a man down after Fuller and Balogun was handed a red card.
8: We had to dig deep for that one. Obviously, I felt we put on such a good performance and didn't deserve the red card. I mean, I didn't see it, but it's unfortunate.
6: Star forward Christian Pulisic, they'll play Monday at 8. 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
5: Colleague of mine went to a meeting of the Primetime Seniors the other week. There are programs like this all over the country for people in their 60s, 70s, 80s, and beyond to stay active. It's not just something to keep older folks busy. It helps to keep their bodies in shape and their brain sharp. Showing up with a good attitude is a must, and research shows that having the right mindset actually does lead to better physical aging. So if you need some suggestions to boost your positivity, experts we talked to recommended focusing on goals, which can boost your confidence. Practice gratitude, they said. One of the seniors my colleague met told her that just waking up in the morning is, quote, better than the alternative. That's true. Focus on the things you can control. Diet and exercise. And very importantly, surround yourself with positive people, because that can be contagious. I'm Dr. Sanjay Gupta, helping you live a better life.
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0: absolutely ruin the 4th of July. Can we acknowledge that they're both going to ruin the 4th of July for a lot of people? Can we just acknowledge this? I mean, we could blame Taylor Swift for ruining the 4th of July. That's an option, but she's America's sweetheart, and I just can't get mad at her for anything. But it's kind of amazing. Donald Trump is running around saying that he is going to give a super long speech no matter how hot it is. Why? Dude, nobody wants that. What are you doing? Wouldn't it make more sense for you just to get up there and be like, yeah, America sucks. Grab a guitar, start playing Freebird, and get the hell off the stage? I mean, wouldn't that be better? But no. Trump and Democrats are set to ruin the 4th of July, them by whining about absolutely everything Trump does. Okay, that's part of it. But they have another plan in place to ruin the 4th of July as well. How? Oh, yeah, it's simple. They have different events planned around the country. And one of their events has been completely derailed because the sponsors all backed out because they demanded. Are you ready for this? The celebration's main programming was expected to feature a tribal blessing, a land acknowledgement, and nearly 2 hours of community story segments centered on historically underserved populations. What is wrong with these people? Why are they this way? Why? Do we have to do this all the time? Like, can't they just stop? I mean, can they not just stop? Do we have, like, there's nothing inside them that goes, okay, this is kind of stupid. Like, that's the thing that I don't get. Why don't they just say, we're going to stop and it's over and we're not going to do the stupid DEI stuff 24/7 and we're going to knock this garbage off? Why can't they just stop? But no, instead we get this and we get this whole bunch of nonsense about the 4th of July and underserved communities. And I'm telling you, if I go to an event and they do a land acknowledgement, and it is not to acknowledge that the land that we are currently sitting on right now, where this show is broadcast from, was stolen by the Imperial United States government. And the people of the Confederate States of America are the rightful owners of this land. If it doesn't mention that, I don't know what we're doing here. Because, I mean, that was the government of this land until the United States came in and took it by force. And I guess some people might want to say might makes right, but I don't know. I don't know if I can get on board with that. It seems to me like it's important that we acknowledge who used to hold this land. I just don't even know why they do it. I have no idea why they do it. But they want to have a DEI 4th of July. Now, you may say to yourself, Dale, this is just one group of people. These are just a bunch of stupid people. I agree with you. I completely agree with you. Completely agree with you. But they're afraid to call these idiots out. And, I mean, that's what they're afraid of. Now, this was, I think, a pretty smart move by some, including the mayor of San Diego County, Bill Wells, who said this. I have an alternate plan. One, acknowledge America and its greatness. Two, celebrate with fireworks and the national anthem. That's it. I mean, it's a pretty simple thing. But here was what they were actually going to do. Ready? Here we go. Tribal intimate blessing, welcoming the land. A welcoming and land acknowledgement. Then a tribal invocation, the Black National Anthem, the regular National Anthem, and then 2 hours of community story segments focused on local tribal, Latino, Asian American, Native Hawaiian, and Pacific Islander, LGBTQ, and Black African communities. Now, here's my question. Is there a single person that has all of these traits? Like, you can just combine all of these things into, like, one thing. Find one person with both local tribal, Latino, Asian American, I say both, but all these, Native Hawaiian, Pacific Islander, LGBTQ, Black and African American community. You know who that sounds like? The Rock. You just have The Rock show up and basically give this. He's a Pacific Islander. He's Black. I believe there's a Hawaiian tie as well. I could be wrong about that. You could probably bend that to Asian American too. He's been referred to as sort of like the tribal chief at one point in time. Not really, but part of his family has tribal chiefs. So you can kind of work that one in. Get him to make out with a dude or something. We covered almost all of these with the exception of the Latino one. So other than that, I think we're pretty good.
1: We don't.
0: Yeah, they're trying to ruin this. And they've lost a sponsor of this event because of all the nonsense. So they've decided that they want to kind of play this game. There is an Office of Equity and Racial Justice, as well as a tribal liaison and community engagement groups focusing on tribal nations, immigrant communities, LGBTQ communities, and other historically underserved groups. What are the chances if you showed up with an American flag at this American flag event that they would be mad? What are the chances that they would actually be upset about this if you move forward on this? What would be the chances they'd be upset with that? I think it's probably pretty good. Continuing on, there was a $2,500 donation that was made to put some of this on here, but the donor declined the form declined to follow through because of all the nonsense that was going on with this. And they said they are lacking thousands of dollars now because of how they have done this. So they have, they've pissed away their own goodwill on this. Just imagine pissing away your goodwill on a 4th of July event. And how hard is it? How hard is it to get people to rally around America? I mean, if you've got a problem with this, and you've got people who have a problem with this, you really got to ask yourself, like, what is it about this? Why have people not suggested that maybe you just shut your face? Like, again, there's got to be one person in these arenas in these worlds that see the stuff going on and just go, God, guys, have we thought about shutting the hell up? Have we thought about that? Like, maybe we could do that. Maybe just be quiet and have ourselves a fun 4th of July. We got all this stuff going on. We got football, which apparently we're playing Belgium, the waffle people. We're playing them on Monday. I did not know it was happening that soon, but good, good. And you read some of these stories here, you got to acknowledge that America's pretty excited about this. And what do we get from our friends in the media? This is only good because these guys are all immigrants. Hey, let me ask this question, just to kind of piggyback on how dumb this is. What would be happening right now if the entire team was made up of white men? What would be happening if that were the case? Would America rebel against this team? I bet it would. What if they did a team, and I'm suggesting this team that they have now is solely based on merit. Okay? Now, that's my suggestion, is that the entire thing is solely based on merit. But let's just say, based on merit, nothing but a bunch of white dudes were out on the field. Okay? And they're all straight. And you know what? Five of them had been to the White House. and they love Donald Trump. Let's just say that. Would the media turn on them? I bet the media would turn on them. I bet the media would turn on them based on everything that we've seen. I think the media would turn on them. Good Lord. In this scenario, I'm just making up a problem in my mind, I guess. All right. We got to continue here. You guys have given a lot of great answers to our $50 Free for All Friday question of the day. We've talked a little bit about football. And we've talked a lot about the 4th of July. We're off tomorrow or today. Maybe you're listening to this on Friday. We're off today. And we'll be back on Monday. So keep it locked right here on WVNN. Get your answers into our $50 Free for All Friday question of the day on Thursday, 866-494-WVNN. 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
0: 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The question today is this. Birthright citizenship. Huge deal. Huge ruling at the Supreme Court. Some have suggested that we change the Constitution. That seems unlikely. Brett Kavanaugh suggested there's statutory changes that could take place. What kind of statutory changes would you like to see that would limit the ability of people to come over here and download babies on American soil? Some have suggested no fat chicks. Some have suggested no pregos. What would you suggest? We'll get your answers next.
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5: Good morning, everybody. I'm Way 31's Jada White. A former patient is now suing Huntsville Hospital over a massive data breach that may have compromised their personal information. They filed that lawsuit yesterday, and their lawyer says that while the breach happened in January of 2025, Huntsville Hospital didn't notify patients for a year and a half. Hundreds of Canada geese are now removed from a lake at a Madison neighborhood, and we're working to learn if they've been killed. U.S. Department of Agriculture workers captured those geese yesterday at the Heritage Plantation community, and that community's HOA recently voted to have those geese captured and killed over what they call health and safety concerns. Well, a woman is in the Madison County Jail this morning after deputies say she fired shots into several homes in the Harvest community. They arrested Sierra Smith yesterday and charged her with shooting into an occupied dwelling. They say it happened on June 16th. With Way 31 News, I'm Jada White.
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4: Here's your weather update from the Way 31 Storm Tracker Weather Center.
6: Temperatures already warming up. We'll be in the upper 90s for your afternoon highs again today, with those feel-like temperatures in the triple digits. Scattered showers and thunderstorms will begin to pop this afternoon. Some of those could be on the stronger side with some gusty winds. From the Way 31 Storm Tracker Weather Center, I'm meteorologist Amber Kulik.
7: It's 74 degrees at 6:51 a.m. here at WVNN.
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0: both on and over.
1: Yes,
0: it is over. 550 Canadian geese were mindlessly slaughtered yesterday evening. And people were very mad about this. Very, very mad about this. To which, when I read this story, I said, the U.S. Department of Agriculture captured and killed. And listen to the newscast at the top of the hour. Listen to it. The tiptoeing around what happened here is actually very funny. I mean, it is. And I understand why. I mean, nobody wants to hear like a bunch of geese were rounded up and murdered. Except for me. I find that kind of funny. But they were rounded up. 550 Canadian geese were rounded up and euthanized yesterday. If you go and you look at what the people from the USDA are saying, they are like absolutely confused how they allowed it to get this bad. I mean, if you go read what the people from the USDA are saying, they're like, how in the world were these people living this way? How were they living this way with all of this going on? USDA wildlife biologists told them this was the largest cull they had ever participated in, and they were shocked. Shocked that they were able to live with these geese the way they were. The USDA also said they did not provide an advance date and ahead of time information ahead of time because they didn't want the violence that was threatened against DEA agents to come to fruition. Meaning USDA agents have now said that this is not only the largest cull they ever participated in, but they were afraid of the activist coming and harming them over this. Meaning they were worried that this was going to become a fight. Like if these people who are protesting knew this was going on, they were going to show up and they were going to interfere. And they didn't want that to happen. So the Holocaust has been carried out. And the number of geese, 550 of them are gone. And everyone should be happy about that. So I don't have to use my katana to resolve this issue. And that was one of the ways we were going to deal with this. But the Great Holocaust is over for at least one neighborhood. And yeah, the threats are real. The threats are real. The head of the HOA sent me a message yesterday, and this was one of the quotes. I'm going to share this with you because I think it's just amazing how far people are willing to go on this. Listen to this. HOAs care as much as Nazis did about the Jews. Same as Nazis, it's all about power and control. They couldn't give a crap about anything else. HOAs need to be rendered powerless. Now, I'm not an HOA enemy. People complain about HOAs all the time. Guys, you choose to live in an area with an HOA. You make that choice. So the idea that like, oh, I can't believe that there's an HOA making these decisions. I'm like, why? Why can't you believe that? You moved into a neighborhood that had an HOA and you pay them every single month. Don't live there if you don't want that. It's like living in New York City and electing Mom Donnie and then be like, why is he doing this stuff? Well, why is this happening? And I just don't know. I don't know why in the world they're like freaking out about this. But they're like, oh, the HOA are a bunch of Nazis. I mean, these people have lost their minds. I give them kudos for their commitment to the bit. I'm with you. You guys wanted to resist and fight and all this other stuff. Just know this, you lost. You absolutely lost. And it's unfortunate for you, but it is still very funny. Back to our question of the day. Let's go ahead and get some more of your answers in here. The question is, if we're going to change the statute on immigration in order to keep out those who might participate in birthright citizenship, how do we do it? What's the suggestion?
2: Yes, you have to ban all fatties, or else some of those pregnant trans men may try to sneak in.
0: That's a big problem. That's right.
3: You just made the list!
0: I didn't even think about that. If we ban fat chicks, what about the fat trans men? Men can get pregnant too. That's right. So now it's just no fatties.
2: Dale, it's simple. The Statue of Liberty should be holding a sign that reads, "Sorry, we're full."
0: No, that's on the Tennessee border telling the people from Tennessee to stay out. Thanks, though.
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6: I'm Dave Anthony, Fox News. Millions of Americans need both today.
7: Probably, like, feels hotter here just because it's, like, the concrete and, like, the heat gets trapped in between the buildings.
6: She's in New York City, but this triple-digit heat's in a lot of areas.
8: We have heat warnings that are about the Great Lakes, the Midwest, all the way to the Northeast.
6: Fox weather meteorologist Britta Merwin.
8: So we have feel-like temperatures that could be as high as 110, 115 degrees. And by the way, this heat is lasting through the holiday weekend. We don't get a break until Sunday or Monday.
6: Many communities are opening cooling centers for those needing AC. Despite that heat, President Trump says on the 4th of July in Washington, celebrating America 250.
9: I'm going to go and I'm going to make a really long speech just to show that I can do anything.
6: He said that in North Dakota, where he visited the new Teddy Roosevelt Presidential Library. Russia went on the attack again in Ukraine, big time.
10: A night of horror, according to Ukraine's foreign minister. Homes made uninhabitable, buildings reduced to rubble, the sky lit up. Death and destruction as explosions shook Kyiv for hours. 74 missiles and almost 500 drones were launched. Russia described its attack as retaliation for Ukrainian strikes on civilian infrastructure.
6: Fox's Jonathan Savage. There is a search at sea for a missing American sailor in the Middle East. Fox's Trey Yingston, Tel Aviv.
11: After an emergency water landing in the Arabian Sea, U.S. Naval Forces Central Command posted to X saying there is no indication the emergency was caused by hostile action. Three of the helicopter's four crew members have been recovered and are in stable condition aboard the George H.W. Bush.
6: This after another day of U.S. and Iran talks through media in Qatar. Another American win at the World Cup.
12: We had to dig deep for that one. Obviously, I felt we put on such a good performance.
6: That's Christian Pulisic after the U.S. beat Bosnia and Herzegovina 2-0 to advance to the round of 16. Team USA will face Belgium next on Monday. 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
6: We're getting more key information on the investigation into Nancy Guthrie's disappearance. She remains missing after being abducted from her Arizona home in February.
17: The FBI weighing in after conflicting reports over ransom notes in the Nancy Guthrie case, revealing that some may be legitimate and that they're still being investigated as such in the disappearance of Today Show host Savannah Guthrie's mother. It did acknowledge, though, that many of them turned out to be dead ends. This coming in response to an earlier Reuters report report that emails demanding Bitcoin had been determined to be illegitimate. The letters, which were among those sent to law enforcement and media after the kidnapping, correctly identified details that hadn't been revealed to the public, including a broken security light on Guthrie's house and the Apple Watch she'd been wearing. Lillian Wu, Fox News.
5: One suspect caught, another still being sought in the murder of a Penn State student.
18: Investigators say 16-year-old Azubair Outen Fleming is in custody in connection with the murder of 22-year-old Billy Schmidt, a Penn State student who was killed while walking home in South Philadelphia on June 6th. Federal officials say they tracked Outen Fleming to Colorado, where he was arrested by U.S. Marshals. They're still looking for 16-year-old Kasim Smith.
19: Both will be charged as adults at the beginning of their case, at least, and that is because that's the law.
18: That's Philadelphia District Attorney Larry Krasner. Outen Fleming's stepfather is in custody for trying to help him hide, according to officials. Tanya J. Powers, Fox News.
6: We'll get a big update to the economy this hour.
20: Economists are expecting that employers added 110,000 jobs in June, trailing May's much stronger than expected tally of 172,000. The unemployment rate is forecast to hold steady at 4.3% for the fourth consecutive month. After a sluggish 2025, the labor market has showed resilience and picked up.
6: That's Fox's Hillary Barsky. Ahead of the report, stock futures are mixed on Wall Street. I'm Dave Anthony.
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0: Neil Jackson here with you. Thank you very much for joining us. Thank you so much for your time today and every day you spend it with us. We are very excited to be here, and I can't wait. I can't wait for this weekend. I can't. It's going to be a lot of fun. Everyone should go out and enjoy their time with their family, with their loved ones, and have a good time. Don't let anyone ruin this for you. And when I say anyone, that includes the President of the United States. Yeah, the President of the United States is like, you know what I'm going to do? I'm going to give a giant speech, a giant long speech. No, please, you don't have to. It's fine, dude. You don't have to do that. We're good. We're good. You don't sit down and watch a giant speech by the President of the United States, guys. Don't. And Democrats are going to tell you America isn't great. There's nothing to be proud of. Go look at the AL.com has a cartoon where Uncle Sam's all beat up and his birthday cake is ruined. Guys, just enjoy yourself and your family. America's awesome. We all know that. We all know it. And this idea that it's not is just a bunch of dumb nonsense.
1: Till now.

0: We should all be very excited about the 4th of July, always. We should absolutely love America. We got football on the march. It's been fantastic. I have decreed it on this very program that WVNN host shall refer to soccer as football for the remainder of the World Cup. And if we win, that decree shall go on forever. Bugsy has written it down. Bugsy has done everything to hand that off to all the other hosts on this radio station. They now know the rules. And if you hear one of these malcontents on one of these other shows that broadcasts within 50 miles of my voice, you tell them if they use the word football, or excuse me, soccer instead of football, you're going to get a t-shirt out of it. You narc them out to me and I will give you a WVNN t-shirt. Okay? Well, there it is. It's that simple. We got a lot to get into here today. We got a lot to talk about. We've got $50 free for all Friday on Thursday. We've got the seven things coming up. We got what's trending. We got Sam Gavan joining us. We got Mo Brooks joining us. We got Yaffe joining us. We got a busy one. We got a honk of cost. We got that going on. We got Donald Trump trying to ruin the 4th of July for you. We're not going to let it happen, folks. Let's get to it. It's brought to you by my friends over there, Two Men in a Truck. Two Men in a Truck. You'll get Two Men in a Truck and so much more. Yes. My good friends at Two Men in a Truck are going to make sure that you are happy. They're going to make sure that you are thrilled. They're going to make sure that you're doing everything you need to do to make that next move happen and make it easy. Two Men in a Truck do it for you. That's how easy it is. They come, they pick it up, they stage it, they move it. And then they stage it. It wouldn't make sense to do it the other way. But Two Men in a Truck make that happen for you. They take care of you. They have the grandma rule. Treat everyone the way you want your grandma to be treated. Let them do that. Two Men in a Truck, Huntsville.com. Talk to those guys today. They're going to take great care of you. And I'm going to take great care of you right now because it's time for the often duplicated, never replicated, the most critically acclaimed segment here on the Dale Jackson Show, brought to you by Alabama's most trusted journalist. It's the seven things you should be talking about today.
1: Now time for the seven things you'll be talking about today. Number seven.
0: All right, folks, play Freebird as the United States, even though they were down a man, won its first World Cup knockout match in 24 years. Beating both the countries of Bosnia and Herzegovina at the same time. Why did we have to take on two? I don't understand this. I mean, I'll tell you right now, I don't understand football, but we got to play two countries at once? What the hell's that all about? Anyway, the guy who made the difference, Folarin Bongon, yeah, that guy got a red card and got kicked out of the next game. So that's unfortunate. Now we are projected to play in the quarterfinals against Belgium. And now we now have a tough path forward. I guess Belgium's pretty good. I wouldn't know because up until 2 weeks ago, I didn't think football was a sport. I'm all in now, though, baby. I'm all in!
1: Number six.
0: A longtime GOP United States Senator Mitch McConnell. A Republican out of Kentucky, but he was born in Sheffield, Alabama, and raised in Athens until he was eight. Was reportedly found unconscious in his Washington, D.C. home and given CPR after a potential heart attack. Neighbors and emergency audio detailed the incident. While he continues his recovery, he has not been voting recently, and that is a bit of a problem. It's time for him to go home. I mean, this whole thing about D.C. should probably end for him. He has been, in my mind, and a lot of people disagree, a patriot. He has been a fantastic Senate Majority Leader. What he did with Merrick Garland's nomination will go down in history as a very important moment, and he took a hell of a lot of heat for it, but it was the right thing to do.
1: Number five.
0: Oh, Alabama's tourism department has responded to criticism of their absolutely pathetic, according to Craig Lipscomb, a state representative, an absolutely pathetic display at the America 250 State fair. They're defending that, saying they've received nothing but glowing reviews from visitors. And the complaints by Lipscomb calling it the weakest with basic easels, peanuts, and foam golf balls. They say that's a little much, and you need to maybe just chill out a little bit. They also highlighted trails, and they also tried to show some things that were uniquely Alabama. People were not impressed. I've heard that as well. But they said, no, we've been great, and everything's awesome, and whatever you're talking about, now, you need to understand this wasn't a competition. We're showcasing what our state has to offer.
1: Number four.
0: The Holocaust is over. 550 Canadian geese have been culled and euthanized by the USDA in North Alabama over HOA complaints about noise and mess, with the birds being considered a nuisance in the residential area. USDA wildlife officials said this is the largest cull they've ever participated in, and they have said that they are shocked by the number of geese that were in the neighborhood. And I continue to highlight this. This is modern American liberalism run amok. They knew they had a problem, and they just thought they could live with it, and it got worse and worse and worse and worse. Sounds like an invasion.
1: Number three.
0: U.S. Representative Gary Palmer went on the record and said that Democrats are, quote, are you ready for this? Wet in their pants. I've never heard someone say that before. I've heard him say they're wetting their pants, they're scared, they're all this other stuff. But no, he said they are wet in their pants and terrified after socialist victories in New York City and elsewhere. He said that on the Right Side radio show. He said, I think some of them are wet in their pants. They don't know what to do. Last week, after what happened in New York, one of the Democrats who's Jewish walked up to me and he said, it's a bad time to be a Jew, okay? And I could see the consternation in his face. Genuine fear. I think I've talked to some others, and so we're all at the gym, and I'm listening in on some of their conversations. They're generally concerned. I think they're concerned on two levels. One, they're concerned about the rhetoric and the position these people have, and two, they're worried on a personal level.
1: Number two.
0: Iran has reportedly caved to the United States. We've heard this before, okay? We have heard this before. Iran and the United States have wrapped up indirect Doha talks, and President Donald Trump is touting progress towards denuclearization, which I'd love to see, and I hope that is a legitimate thing, but he's touting that in negotiations on the memorandum of understanding continue. And I think that's great. I think it's wonderful. The stock market is still just continuing to roll right along. And we are watching as the oil prices hover around $70 a barrel. But maybe we're moving forward here. $67 a barrel right now.
1: Time for the number one thing you'll be talking about today.
0: President Donald Trump and Democrats are set to ruin your 4th of July. They're set to do it, guys. You know it. I know it. We all know it. They're getting ready to ruin it. They're not going to take a break. We're going to get the same crap from them every day, only they're going to be wearing America hats while they do it, and it is going to be a mess. Trump is promising to give a very long speech at a rally in Washington, D.C., which nobody asked for. Nobody wants this. No. Dude, just get up there. Rah-rah, America. Get the hell out of the way. Fly the fireworks. Play Freebird. And be done. That's all you got to do. That is a win for you. You damn politicians need to listen to me. Get off the stage. That's all you have to do. Get off the stage. walk up and say, hey, isn't America great? America's the greatest country in the world. Did you see Team USA in football the other day? That's right, we're calling it football now. That's what he should say. Okay, he should talk about the jobs report is hot. Yes, that's what he should say. He should talk about how the Iran situation is resolving itself. Yes, that's what he should say. Oil prices, 670, that's it. Then he should start a USA chant and get the hell out of Dodge. That's all he's got to do. He's not going to do that. Democrats, on the other hand, are going to tell you how bad America is, how bad it is with Trump president, how they can't be proud of their country anymore, and all this other stuff. Now, keep in mind, they weren't proud of their country before, so don't get it twisted here. Like, these guys have come to some conclusion here that they've hated America for a while. So let's not pretend that this is a new thing for them, but that's what they're going to do. Do not let these people ruin your 4th of July. Ignore them, okay? All you got to do, put Freebird on and go on about your business. Let's take a quick time out.
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4: Good morning, everybody. I'm Way 31's Jada White. A former patient is now suing Huntsville Hospital over a massive data breach that may have compromised their personal information. They filed that lawsuit yesterday, and their lawyer says that while the breach happened in January of 2025, Huntsville Hospital didn't notify patients for a year and a half. Hundreds of Canada geese are now removed from a lake at a Madison neighborhood, and we're working to learn if they've been killed. U.S. Department of Agriculture workers captured those geese yesterday at the Heritage Plantation community, and that community's HOA recently voted to have those geese captured and killed over what they call health and safety concerns. Well, a woman is in the Madison County Jail this morning after deputies say she fired shots into several homes in the Harvest community. They arrested Sierra Smith yesterday and charged her with shooting into an occupied dwelling. They say it happened on June 16th. With Way 31 News, I'm Jada White.
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5: It's quiet and warm this morning as you head out the door on this Thursday. By the afternoon hours, we're back into the upper 90s for highs with feel-like temperatures in the triple digits. A couple of showers and thunderstorms will be possible again this afternoon as well. From the Way 31 Storm Tracker Weather Center, I'm meteorologist Amber Kulick.
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at these geese as a goosepocalypse? No. We've established it's a Holocaust, okay? That's what it is, all right? If you're going to minimize historic tragedies, you go all in, all right? You don't half-step. You don't do any of that stuff. You lean directly into it, okay? So stop. Stop that nonsense. The people there are completely justified in what they are doing.

0: someone make a valid case for the need of immigration at all?
1: We should want immigration of people that are of value to the country. Like, Elon Musk is an immigrant, and I think he's been a net positive for the country. So, I mean, it should be immigration that benefits us. And no, that doesn't mean guys play soccer well. That's not it. Or someone to wipe my ass, which is the argument that Democrats are really trying to make. Okay? So let's be clear about all of that. That is not the argument that anyone should be making. Okay? Oh, no, we don't need any immigration. That's not true. We just need smart immigration. There is a distinct difference between being anti-immigration in general, which I a position, by the way, which I understand. I'm not going to pretend that I don't get that. I completely get it. Oh, my God. I completely understand why people would be anti-immigration. They've taken advantage of us and our system, and people are pissed about that. I mean, that's true. It's absolutely true. So that's a completely reasonable thing to feel.
0: Just need to make it clear that it doesn't apply to those whose parents entered illegally.
1: Yeah, I hope that would be something
2: you just made the list
1: that we could see, but we haven't even tried to address that statutorily. I would love to see that happen. I would. The constitutional amendment stuff is unlikely. A statute, Kavanaugh says it can happen. What does that statute look like? That's, of course, the question. What would have been nice is if Kavanaugh would have said, here's something that I would have voted yes for, right? And I would have allowed to stand. That would have been interesting to see. He's kind of giving a roadmap to lawmakers. And that would be nice if he had laid it out a little bit more clearly. But he's not a legislator. He's a judge. Here's another one.
0: The states need to refuse issuance of birth certificates to babies born from non-citizens.
1: Man, I wonder what that would look like.
2: You just made the list!
1: Maybe that is one way to do it. Maybe the federal government would then get involved and issue their own. I don't know the answer to that. I don't know. But see, this is the thing. It's a hard question. It's a really hard question. I mean, could Donald Trump stand up and say, look, no more fat chicks? Could he do that? Because they might be pregnant? I don't know. I think it would be very funny, and I wish somebody would get in his ear and suggest that to him.
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4: News. I'm CJ Papa. Millions of Americans dealing with life-threatening heat dome, triple-digit temps in the central and eastern portions of the nation. This woman in Philadelphia had an outdoor splash pad with her grandkids.
5: It is hot. I want to cut the air off, and the water is beautiful. It's just a nice little breeze, and I can get wet with the children. I'm loving it. It's really nice.
4: Her grandchild agrees.
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4: A high in Philly today, forecast to at least 100 degrees. It's so hot, the upper Montgomery County Volunteer Fire Department in Maryland pushing back its fireworks show from Independence Day to Sunday, July 5th. The Navy searching today for a missing sailor in the Caribbean Sea. Three others on the helicopter that went down are okay, say officials in Israel. Commemorates 1,000 days since the October 7th massacre with a moment of silence earlier, but there were demonstrators clashing with police. 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

0: said 100,000 were expected. So there's going to be probably the storyline this weekend is going to be the economy is slowing. That is the argument they're going to make. We are watching as the unemployment rate is unchanged. So that is the information we are seeing right now. You could make the argument, and rightly so, that much of the jobs that have been created over the last 20 years, almost all of them, I believe, have gone to people in this country who were born elsewhere, immigrants, illegal, and otherwise. Which leads us to our question of the day. It's a $50 free-for-all Friday question on Thursday, because we're off tomorrow, because we'll be celebrating America, unlike almost all of our elected officials who are looking for ways to... not all of that's fair, unfair to say. Donald Trump wants to give the longest speech he can possibly give, and maybe an endurance test or something. And Democrats are going to tell you how terrible America is. Look no further than AL.com. J.D. Crow drew a cartoon with the Uncle Sam looking beat up and his cake looking wrecked because America is so terrible. Get ready for more of that over the next 2 days. I don't agree with that. I don't. So far today, I have suggested that America is awesome. Team USA is awesome at football, which we are now calling it here on this program until they lose. And we're very excited about their game in Belgium, or against Belgium, let's put it that way, on Monday. Our question today is this. And Brett Kavanaugh opened the door, said, hey, look, there's statutory things you could do to keep people out. And you could keep them from downloading their children here on our soil and then declaring this is an American birthright citizenship, blah, blah, blah. And I've been asking, what should we do? Because it's been suggested no pregnant women should be able to come. And I expanded that a little bit, or someone who looks like me sounds like me too, expanded that to say maybe no fat chicks at all. And then we'd have to expand that to fat men because men can have babies too. So no fat people allowed in at the border. We got enough of those. I mean, that's definitely a job Americans will do. They'll be fat. No question there. Let's bring Sam Gavan on the line, who's probably regretting calling in this morning. State Senator Sam Gavan, my state senator. Kavanaugh says there's statutory means to kind of slow down this birthright citizenship thing. Is he right? And what kind of statutory means?
1: I don't know that he's right. I mean, just read the language of the code, or not the code, but the Constitution. There's not a lot of room to play with. You know, all persons born or naturalized in the United States and subject to the jurisdiction thereof are citizens of the United States and of the state of which wherein they reside. So the only thing you've got to really play with statutorily, because the statute is always trumped by the Constitution, is subject to the jurisdiction thereof. And so it doesn't seem like you got a lot of room to play with there. So how can it be that the child of a diplomat is not a citizen, but if they're born here, but the child of someone who just, you know, runs across the border real quickly and has a child, then they are a citizen. So I think the way to play with that, and I don't, you know, certainly haven't read his opinion or studied that issue, but I think the way to play with that is to try to tie in some of the, or whether it's the tour, particularly the tourism. Apparently there's a birth tourism industry going on. And, you know, to try to tie that in, maybe some regulation to broaden the scope of people who are not covered.
0: So I agree with you. I mean, all you have to do is look at the 14th Amendment. I mean, it says all persons born or naturalized in the United States. I mean, it says it. So therefore, everything that follows talks about those that are born or naturalized in the United States. And you can say, well, that's not what they meant. And that's probably true. I mean, this was about slaves and whatnot. They had to come back in later and kind of rope in American Indians and whatnot into this. But, you know, there's all this precedent, which people like to talk about. But it seems pretty clear. I agree with you. I didn't like the... Well, I'm going to say this. You tell me if you agree. I didn't like the ruling, but that's what I thought was going to happen, and it seems like it's the right ruling. Is that fair? Do we agree with that?
1: I agree. It's frustrating. I mean, it just feels like, you know, in many respects, especially, you know, with Biden, we're under, you know, invasion. It's just problematic. I mean, I've had that conversation with a constituent yesterday, you know, about what's going on. But there's a variety of things that are out there that are contributing to that. But Joe Biden just opening the border for 4 years, essentially, is, you know, that's what really brought it home.
0: Yeah, I agree with that completely. So, you know, we, like, statutorily, what can we do? Could we say no pregos?
1: I mean, we're talking about people coming, you know, traveling in for a week long vacation. I mean, we're going to pregnancy test them at the border. I mean, it's not like we're going to say, okay, you know, everybody coming over the border that's not supposed to be coming here, you can't come if you're pregnant. I mean, they're not checking in with us, Dale. So, you know, I don't see us going and stopping Europeans or Asians that are coming in wanting to tour and making everybody, you know,
0: pee in a cup
1: or doing ultrasounds in the airport, you know, to see us.
0: That's invasive. That's invasive. What if we just hire people to say no fatties? Like, we just stand there and be like, nah, you're too fat, turn around. Would that be legal?
1: Yeah. The rest of the world is not really fat. That's more of an American problem.
0: Okay. Well, then that's even better. Then we'll know that if they're pregnant, if they're fat, then they got to go. Sorry, you can't go. It just, the reason I bring this up, and we'll switch gears here in just a second, but the reason why I bring this up is because I look at this, and everyone's looking for, like, some sort of magical answer here, and I just don't know if it exists. It seems to me like the Supreme Court ruling that's it. Okay, that's it. The Supreme Court ruling.
1: There's not going to be a rehearing next week. There's not going to be a motion to reconsider, anything like that. I mean, it's until somebody gets creative and comes up with a different way. And, you know, what's the chance of passing a statute? I'm not sure you could pass a statute with if we got rid of the filibuster rule. But, you know, right now we're getting Democratic parties getting some serious hits by, you know, avowed socialists and communists. And, you know, they want to let everybody in here. I mean, I heard one in Colorado, you know, sitting up there going, you know, universal Medicare and universal letting, you know, getting rid of ICE. Well, that means everybody in the world comes in for health care. Then what do you got? You're getting into, you know, the original Soviet type stuff.
0: Yep. Yeah. And Americans, I think, are tired of this. But, God, it kind of just seems like the our laws work against us. And I think people are very frustrated by that feeling that we have people who will come into this country illegally and be like, hold on. You look at your constitution. Your constitution says you have to let me do this. And I think most people are just like, oh man, I don't want to be a part of this. I don't like this. This isn't how this was supposed to be set up and how it was supposed to be framed. And now you're taking advantage of me and you're taking advantage of my country. And I think that's how people feel about this. And I think that's why people are so mad about it. All right, moving on. Moving on. No fat chicks. We all agree. No, I'm kidding. That's just me. Let's talk about this. We have residency challenges that are taking place. We saw another one with John Wall that kind of was like, meh, okay, nothing here. At least that's what the ALGOP said. You have allegedly the Supreme Court about to take up the Tuberville one. Anything changed for you over the last week? Are either of these guys in danger of actually being kicked off the ballot?
1: Well, nobody's doing anything about John Wall at this point in time. I mean, my guess is the Democrats will be working up a lawsuit there, possibly. I'm not sure they're going to waste the time on that because, you know, the issues with John are more technical in nature. I mean, there's, you know, it's not a... The Florida man stuff was already out there. They're trying to, you know, fan that claim, and I also think that it's not really so much about, you know, what they think that the lawsuit will generate in terms of getting him off the ballot, as opposed to doing something to, you know, bringing out some discovery that would have some embarrassing information on him or something like that, just stuff they can use during the campaign. But the and I also would think they would be maybe somewhat judicious and wait and see what happens with the Turbeville case before they try to do a quo warranto action with Wall. Now, if a quo warranto action was gaining ground with Turbeville, then I think you would see that happen with Wall. You know, they would probably do something sort of like the original challenge with the Republican Party there, but I don't think they're going to spend that energy until they see what happens with the Turbeville case. But I mean, I'm doubling down on where I was before, is especially after hearing some of the arguments from the lawyers. I know they were designed for the media and for the people, and not so much the court. But there's just nowhere to go. I don't think that Tommy Turbeville's not been elected yet. Now, I think they could bring this case. I'm not saying they'd win. I think they'd lose because of the, you know, maybe if nothing else, because he paid income taxes here for 7 years. But they couldn't bring it until after he's elected. I mean, and, you know, I got to guess at that point in time, after election and before being sworn in, maybe that swings it. But right now, he's just the nominee. And I don't think the quo warranto statute allows for that. And they're trying to say he's like a quasi-elected official or something like that. I mean, they basically seem to be conceding that because he's a Republican nominee, he's going to win, and therefore the court's got action or got jurisdiction. But I think, you know, the judge seems to be taking this seriously. She has recognized that, I think it's a she, that her opinion is going to be appealed one way or the other, but it is really going to be, if she rules in favor of Turbeville and dismisses it, as I think she should, then she's going to have a real uphill climb. And then, you know, Barry's trying to, who's an attorney for the plaintiff, is trying to, generate this idea that a bunch of people are going to need to recuse. I'm not aware of anybody on the Supreme Court that's represented Coach. Yeah, why would they have to recuse? Because they show up with him at an Algop event from time to time and bump into him at a cocktail party. I mean, that's not grounds to recuse.
0: Yeah, it's silly. I mean, this is all, and I think you touch on it. This is all about just trying to generate headlines. And in the best case scenario for them, hoping that they can get in front of a judge where Turbeville will have to sit down under oath and they can ask him a bunch of questions, whether it's a deposition without a judge, obviously, or it's in an actual courtroom and they can just ask him a bunch of questions that they can then put on an attack ad and then underneath say court deposition, blah, blah, blah, this date. I mean, that's what this is all about, right?
1: I think it is. And, one thing that just irritated me about this, and of course, I love our veterans, and my dad is a decorated veteran, and under any definition, Distinguished Flying Cross, Purple Heart, all that fun stuff, Vietnam veteran. But do you remember the headlines when this started?
0: Yep.
1: Two veterans file lawsuit. I mean, I must have missed a day in law school where veterans didn't have to prove their case like everybody else. I mean, yep. What was that about?
0: I'll tell you what it's about.
1: Just the press has been playing this thing up from different angles. It's like, you know, well, gosh, you know, this case is really serious. It was filed by veterans. I mean, it was filed by Democratic acts.
0: Yeah, the reason is so people can do what they've done to me and message me and be like, you don't care that veterans raised this? And I'm like, no, I don't care. In fact, I'll tell you this right now. The fact that veterans have raised it make me think less of it because they're probably stupid. So that's my response.
1: Oh, damn.
0: No, I'm just telling you that's my, look, I wore the uniform. I know who I served with. I'm not, come on. Don't give me that nonsense about veterans deserve some sort. We get plenty of special treatment that we deserve, and that's fine. but I'm not going to give your political opinion more weight because you were a supply sergeant somewhere. I don't care what you think about policy and stuff unless you were in the planning phases of things. Don't tell me you served on a battlefield, therefore you have some expertise. Get the hell out of here with that nonsense. It annoys me to no end. It reminds me of the Andrea Alvarez case. I don't know if you saw this. She said she had to get off the board at the school board so she could attack legislators more effectively and not blow back on the city of Huntsville. Now, again, her phraseology is...
1: So far.
0: I'm sorry?
1: Because it's been so effective so far, she wants to be more effective?
0: Right. Well, they wrote about 27 articles about her, and they've done all sorts of interviews with her. They can't seem to find any current photos, though, but draw your own conclusions to that. The point I'm trying to get at here is she says she's coming as soon as she's off the board. Any worries? Any concerns about the school choice stuff being knocked down by a rogue former city school board member?
1: I don't see where that's coming. I mean, you think the some other folks that have the funding readily available? I mean, you know, what I've seen is, she's looking to raise funding. But, I mean, there are groups out there that have funding available easily. Somebody probably just pick up the phone and call George Soros. He'd probably fund it. But, nobody's filed it.
0: Yeah, she's going to raise some money.
1: Going on in other states, too. Unless there's something unique in Alabama's Constitution, which I'm not aware of, but that ties something up. I don't see how it is going to, change anything.
0: I think she's going to start an organization and she's going to raise money. I think that's what this is about. And I'm not suggesting that she's going to pay herself or any of that. That's not what I'm getting at. But I am getting at there will be costs associated with this, and she can boost her profile by being the face of this. I mean, that's what I think this is all about. Is that off base, you think?
1: Well, I mean, what's the end goal? And I mean, I think she does truly believe in the purpose.
0: Yeah.
1: But I don't, what's the end goal of just, fight, fight, fight? You're not going to get anywhere.
0: I don't know. I don't know. I guess we're going to find out how far she goes on this. We'll see if she gets anywhere. There you go. Sam Gavan, thank you very much. Sorry, we're way late in this break. Let's take a quick timeout. Sam Gavan, my state senator, always appreciate him joining us and talking with us here on the program on Thursday, even when we pretend it's Friday. Stay tuned.
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4: Good morning, everybody. I'm Way 31's Jada White. A former patient is now suing Huntsville Hospital over a massive data breach that may have compromised their personal information. They filed that lawsuit yesterday, and their lawyer says that while the breach happened in January of 2025, Huntsville Hospital didn't notify patients for a year and a half. Hundreds of Canada geese are now removed from a lake at a Madison neighborhood, and we're working to learn if they've been killed. U.S. Department of Agriculture workers captured those geese yesterday at the Heritage Plantation community, and that community's HOA recently voted to have those geese captured and killed over what they call health and safety concerns. Well, a woman is in the Madison County Jail this morning after deputies say she fired shots into several homes in the Harvest community. They arrested Sierra Smith yesterday and charged her with shooting into an occupied dwelling. They say it happened on June 16th. With Way 31 News, I'm Jada White.
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6: Temperatures already warming up. We'll be in the upper 90s for your afternoon highs again today with those feel-like temperatures in the triple digits. Scattered showers and thunderstorms will begin to pop this afternoon. Some of those could be on the stronger side with some gusty winds. From the Way 31 Storm Tracker Weather Center, I'm meteorologist Amber Kulig.
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0: Boy, are they trying right now. They are trying their best. New report out. Total cost of barbecue up 2.4% from last summer. Anybody want to tell them? Anybody want to let them know that that is basically about where inflation is supposed to be? Does anyone want to tell them that that's where they want it, at about 2%? You get that, right? I know what you're trying to do. I mean, you're just reading the words that were written for you, and I get that. I do. Nobody thinks these people are smart. I don't. But boy, are they trying. They're going to try their best. And look, we all know who they are. And they can tell me about beverages being up 4%, fruit being up 0%, and beer being up 1%, and all these other things. And apple pie, which, by the way, is the worst kind of pie. Cooked fruit pies are disgusting, with the exception of the apple pie at McDonald's, the one that they brought back. That is a delicious apple pie. So I just want to throw that out there, statements of fact that I'm giving you here this morning. And I'm here to provide this information to you free of charge every day. All I ask is that you listen to my advertisers. That's all I ask. That's all I ask. Now, we continue our conversation about our question of the day. And you've got some interesting answers that have come in about what we should do, what we could do. And there's not really a lot that there can be done. And you guys seem to be accepting this. That's what you guys seem to be doing. And I'm kind of shocked by it, because I thought you guys would have like some sort of idea as to what we're going to do with Brett Kavanaugh's idea that statutorily this could be fixed. And I'm not so sure that it actually can. And I'm trying to figure out exactly what it is that you're trying to say or do in this case. And here's a perfect example. And I just want to make sure that I understand this correctly, because I almost assure you that I do not.
10: No quiero chicas immigrants latinas ilegal embarazada en.
0: I don't even know what that means. I have no idea. I don't have a single clue what was just said there. So,
11: you just made the list!
0: I think. So, I put that into translate, and it gave me an answer that maybe I did like, but here we go. I don't know what this answer is, and I don't think this is accurate, but this is what my translation said.
10: I don't want illegal pregnant Latina immigrant girls in.
0: Okay. I mean, nobody does. Okay, so there we go. So
11: you just made the list!
0: But the problem is going and figuring out how to keep these people out. I mean, that's it. Can you ban pregnant women from coming into the United States? And there are questions being asked if that is even possible. And all those questions are being asked online. When I Googled this, all this is in Spanish. All of it. So this is apparently a question that's going on around the world about whether the United States is going to start banning pregnant women from coming into the United States. And they'll tell you, well, you got to understand, one of the football players, his mom was pregnant when she came here, and that's why he's on the American team. I mean, that's a nice story, but I'm not, I don't want to build policy off of that, do you?
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13: A hiring slowdown. I'm Dave Anthony, Fox News. Less than half what it was in May. 57,000 jobs created last month. Economists expect to double that. And the number of new jobs in May also revised down by 43,000. However,
14: the unemployment rate fell to 4.2%, down from 4.3%, which it had been holding steady at for about 3 months.
13: That's Fox Business Network Cheryl Cassoni. For a second day, there's a search in the Arabian Sea for a sailor still missing after a U.S. Navy helicopter made an emergency water landing.
15: The U.S. military says there's no indication the crash was caused by enemy action, but the cause is still under investigation. Navy assets are searching for the missing crewman. Three others on board were hurt, but are in a stable condition. The U.S. Navy's Fifth Fleet says the helicopter was deployed to the region on the USS George H.W. Bush aircraft carrier.
13: Fox's Jonathan Savage. It's up to now at least 20 deaths in Ukraine after a Russian bombardment. Hundreds of drones and missiles targeting the capital, Kyiv. Many others are injured. There's a lot of damage. It's a Russian retaliation for Ukrainian strikes that hit oil facilities inside Russia. Millions of Americans will try not to be outside a lot today.
16: The heat will be dangerously warm.
13: That's Fox Weather's Michael Estime. He's outside D.C. in National Harbor, Maryland, where it could hit a record 102 degrees today.
16: Just make sure that you're drinking plenty of water, wearing those light and loose colored clothing, and you're finding air conditioning at every opportunity.
13: With the humidity factored in, it'll feel like over 100 in a lot of areas. Heat warnings, alerts stretch from Arkansas to Wisconsin, Michigan to Pennsylvania, Maryland up to Maine. Team USA advances at the World Cup, beating Bosnia and Herzegovina 2-0, despite playing most of the second half shorthanded when an American was ejected, getting a red card for a foul.
17: I think it shows our character. I mean, we said it before a lot of times. We always there for each other.
13: Malik Tillman scored the second goal. The American team advances to the round of 16. America's.
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13: President Trump went to North Dakota to honor one of his predecessors as he visited the Teddy Roosevelt new library.
22: So it's been really very inspiring. They've done a fantastic job with the museum.
13: Now, the president, in a speech to the crowd, also said despite the triple-digit heat that is forecast for Washington, D.C. on the 4th of July for the America 250 celebration, he plans a long speech. He also, again, urged the Senate to pass the Save America Act.
22: We have 100% of the Democrats against it, and 4 or 5 Republicans, if you can believe that. What are they all about?
13: The law would put new voting regulations in place requiring proof of citizenship and ID and put new restrictions on mail-in ballots. Now, a federal judge has blocked the U.S. Postal Service from requiring states to provide lists of voters eligible to get mail-in ballots after another ruling last week blocked a Trump executive order on voting by mail. Now, in Colorado, there is more controversy involving a former county elections clerk who was convicted and sent to prison over her attempts to prove President Trump's claims about voting fraud in 2020.
23: Colorado Governor Jared Polis tells two members of his clemency board they're dismissed for violating confidentiality standards. They'd revealed the board voted unanimously twice to reject Tina Peters' request for early prison release before the governor overruled them. Peters was convicted in 2024 and sentenced to 9 years in prison for allowing unauthorized access to Mesa County voting machines and hard drives as part of an attempt to prove the 2020 election was stolen from President Trump. Governor Polis, a Democrat, cut Peters' time in half and approved her release on parole June 1st, calling the sentence disproportionately harsh. He denies caving under pressure from President Trump and refused his demand for a full pardon. Peters met with the president at the White House Tuesday. Chris Foster, Fox News.
13: On Wall Street, stock futures are rising.
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0: Neil Jackson here with you. Thank you very much for joining us. If you are out on Zert Road right now, there is something going on out there. And there is a accident that has taken place on Zert Road, or maybe it's on Martin Road, on the red, near the Redstone Arsenal Zert Road gate. A small plane did an emergency landing there. So that happened not too long ago. According to this person texting in here, every emergency vehicle in the world is headed that way. So just be aware, if you're anywhere around that region, it's probably going to be a little bit of a mess. If you are there, please send me some pictures and stuff. If you see something there, I'll be more than happy to take a look at that. If you have it, if you don't, but be safe when you're getting it. But please just be very aware that all of this is going on out there. Let's hope that everybody is safe out there. Martin Road near the laser range, the Zert Road gate right there as well. So just, again, it's happening. And I want you to be safe out there. Be aware that this is happening. Give yourself a little bit of time if you need to just be aware. So we'll try to follow and stay on top of that story. Austin, do me a favor. Check with some of the local TV station websites and stuff like that and scroll through there and see if you can find anything about that. We can learn more about it. Yaffe here with us. Austin, obviously Bugsy as well. Yaffe sent me this yesterday. I don't know why he's so excited about this beat. It's Spanish, but sure.
1: La carrera de Tillman. Ahí va Tillman.

0: Oh, that was impressive.
1: How can you not love this game? It's so dumb. It's so dumb. It's so awesome, though. I have truly fallen in love with football. And if you weren't listening earlier, a decree has gone out across the airwaves, and I'm putting a bounty on the heads of WVNN talk show hosts. Yaffe, the edict is as follows. We shall refer to this sport, this beautiful game, as football from here on out until they lose. Now, if they win, it shall be forever.
0: Gotcha.
1: If they lose, then it shall be over. Do you understand?
0: Yeah, and if I slip up, they win a t-shirt. That's right. They catch me?
1: Yes.
0: Okay.
1: I thought you were going to slip up intentionally to get some people some free t-shirts or something, but I do appreciate your commitment to the bit and the fact that you're listening. I do like it. I like it. I'm being told that I'm saying Zert Road wrong. Is that correct? I used to live on Zert Road. What are you talking about?
0: How do you say it then?
1: It's not Zert Road. Think deer and beer. Zert Road. Is that correct? I didn't even know.
0: Nobody says Zert Road.
2: That is not it.
1: Yeah, I've never heard that. All right, is it Zert or Zert? I haven't called it Zert for 20 years. So Sam Gavan, listen, I don't want to hear it from you. All right, he's probably right. But it's like people saying Von Braun or Von Braun or whatever. Just remember, he's a Nazi. That's all you need to know. That's the extent of what you need to know. All right, we're way past Hate at 8 time. We need to get into it right now, so let's go ahead and do it. 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
3: I'm as proud as hell, and I'm not going to take this anymore.
4: What's got you steamed? What's got you mad? Tell us now. It's time for Hate at 8.
5: Now, if any of you got anything else to say, now's the time!
1: You know, I'm kind of mad at Bugsy right now. I'm not sure that I'm in love with this. Yeah, I mean, should I be in love with this?
2: It says rough on it. I said, I'll make a better one later.
0: I like it. The problem is every time I hear that now, I'm expecting the other song. Like in my head, subconsciously. Yeah, I just hear that automatically.
1: What about this?
0: Every time. No, the other one.
1: The only problem is, Bugsy, it's too loud. We got to come down a little bit on the. We need a little bit of a fade on the Freebird. The front of it's good.
2: 30 seconds to make it.
1: Okay, it might need a bit of a. Do we need a techno Freebird, or do we just want to stick with the shredding? I'm open to ideas. 866-494-WVNN 866-494-9866. Let's get to it, Bugsy. First, stand by. Austin, what are you hating on?
6: I am hating on...
1: I got you on guard there, didn't I? Go ahead.
6: I did. I'm hating on the lack of comics in the newspaper. Newspapers aren't really around anymore.
1: What in the world is wrong with you?
2: You're on a search for comics in news... Why don't
6: you
2: just Google them?
6: Bugsy's caught me. I'm on a search for comics. I enjoyed them a lot in the paper as a boy, but papers are entirely antiquated. I wouldn't even read the paper probably if it came out, but if it did, maybe I'd read the comics.
2: They're only on Sundays, though.
6: Yeah, the Sunday comic. I remember that would be the only thing I would read as a boy. My dad would hand me the comic section.
2: Yeah, I would always get the comic
6: lad.
2: Section.
6: As a young lad, yeah, exactly.
1: That's how you end up with a philosophy degree, I guess. So there's a lesson for all of us. All right, moving on. Thank you, Austin, you weirdo. All right, Bugsy, what are you hating on?
2: I'm hating on parents who use their kid's disability as their entire personality, specifically people with hats and shirts that say, Autism mom. Mm. I know it's probably controversial, but imagine being like a very like Like, you're hardly on the spectrum. And imagine, like, just going out somewhere and your mom's with you and she's wearing a shirt that's just autism mom. Like, you might as well have a hat that says autism son. I just,
1: I'm not a fan of it either. To me, it's kind of weird.
2: I saw a thing on the news yesterday where they were just talking about some mom that she was like such a good mom because she had a hat that said autism mom in Stranger Things font. It was just weird.
1: Okay. All right. Yaffe, what are you hating on?
0: This is a weird hated eight, so I'm going to make it weirder. I'm hating on the fact that I didn't think of videos that are now making millions of dollars on YouTube. So we were at my neighbor's house recently, and their kids were watching hamsters just crawl around in different settings. And it was, yes. And they were fascinated.
2: I like the crab ones.
6: There's
1: crab
6: ones.
1: There's also there's a thing on YouTube where marbles roll down.
6: Dang, I was about to say the Marble Olympics. Yeah.
1: Yeah. There's all sorts of that.
0: And they, you know, they get, just imagine the amount of money. They probably did that once, and it makes tons of money. It's like, why didn't I think of that?
1: It's amazing. It's amazing. Yaffe, some hate coming in for you.
7: I am hating on Yaffe for giving a USMNT soccer player a red card last night.
1: What the hell, bro? Why'd you do that?
0: What's soccer? I don't know what that is.
1: Yeah, I don't know either. That only comes to, that's our dictate, not theirs.
0: Okay.
1: Did you watch a game last night?
0: No, I did not, I admit.
1: What the hell is wrong with
0: terrible,
1: you guys?
0: I'm a terrible Patriot. I should have watched it.
1: It's fantastic stuff. I do not understand. Listen to me. I understand that it's cool as Americans to hate things. I get it. I do. But this is our chance to take from them. You guys understand that, right?
0: Yeah, no, I do. I'm with you on that.
1: We're stealing from them. Let's take their thing and do better at it. Monday, Belgium, the waffle people. Those are the people we're playing next. And look, America won yesterday, and they took on two teams at once. Did you see that? Bosnia and Herzegovina. 2-on-1. A little unfair, but America did well. So give them credit. They've been having to play some pretty interesting ones. They had to play those pair of gays at the beginning. Now they're having to play two teams at once. This whole thing's a little, really strange. I don't understand football, but I have enjoyed it. You guys need to come around and get on board.
0: All right, Dale, what are you hating on?
1: I'm hating on all the people who can't come around and get on board. Yeah. That's what I'm hating on. This is so easy. This is so easy to get on board with. It is America. It is in America. It's on our 250th birthday. Everything is lining up for us. You should rally behind this. If you do not go out and buy an America t-shirt this weekend, it doesn't have to be football related, but if you do not go out and buy an America t-shirt this weekend, you are a hater. On Monday, you should be sitting down with your family and watching this beautiful game. And I'm not kidding you. Oh, here's a serious thing. I have fallen in love with this. I'm not even joking. It is fantastic. Now, I don't know if it continues past the World Cup. I have no idea. But this, the games are actually really good. Watch, it's a good game. It's a fun game. It's an interesting game. Dare I say the most anti-American thing that I've ever said in my life? It might be better than American football.
0: Who are you?
1: I'm just telling you, it might be. It's quicker. It's the game, I believe, has more action. There's not 45 seconds of guys standing around all the time. There's not a bunch of commercials. It is a great game. And the flopping's fantastic. Everyone's mad about the flopping. I think it's great. Guy falls on the ground, pulls his shirt up over his mouth because he's probably laughing, looking around. Oh, it didn't count? Okay, and then gets up and just starts running again full speed.
0: You know, when you describe that part of it, it sounds like WWE a little bit, and so explains why you like it.
1: All right, it's also you're yelling USA, USA, USA in the face of a foreigner. I mean, come on. Yeah. This is fantastic. This is absolutely everything. Every single thing that you could possibly want is here. Ah, God, you guys need to get on board. Austin, did you watch?
6: The World Cup?
1: Yes, Austin. Did you watch the World Cup?
6: I think I watched Iran versus some other country on Father's Day.
1: I hate you guys.
7: We hate the biased news coverage stirring up the goose story. Bottom line, we can now walk around the lake without stepping in goose crap, and with the geese gone, our pets are safer.
1: The Holocaust has taken place. 550 geese killed over the last 24 hours, culled, and the USDA agent said they had to do it secretly because of the threats.
0: Oh, my gosh.
1: By the people who are mad at them. Guys, we're losing our minds. And I'm telling you, modern American liberalism is a mental disorder, and the only solution is to sit down on Monday and watch the United States beat the hell out of Belgium.
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10: Good morning, everybody. I'm Way 31, Shada White. A former patient is now suing Huntsville Hospital over a massive data breach that may have compromised their personal information. They filed that lawsuit yesterday, and their lawyer says that while the breach happened in January of 2025, Huntsville Hospital didn't notify patients for a year and a half. Hundreds of Canada geese are now removed from a lake at a Madison neighborhood, and we're working to learn if they've been killed. U.S. Department of Agriculture workers captured those geese yesterday at the Heritage Plantation community, and that community's HOA recently voted to have those geese captured and killed over what they call health and safety concerns. Well, a woman is in the Madison County Jail this morning after deputies say she fired shots into several homes in the Harvest community. They arrested Sierra Smith yesterday and charged her with shooting into an occupied dwelling. They say it happened on June 16th. With Way 31 News, I'm Jada White.
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12: It's quiet and warm this morning as you head out the door on this Thursday. By the afternoon hours, we're back into the upper 90s for highs with feel-like temperatures in the triple digits. A couple of showers and thunderstorms will be possible again this afternoon as well. From the Way 31 Storm Tracker Weather Center, I'm meteorologist Amber Kulick.
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0: to do? Do you say no pregos? Well, how are you going to know? Maybe no fat chicks? Like the Statue of Liberty holding a sign that says no fat chicks? I'm cool with that. I like that. That sounds like a good idea. A ban on pregnant women? Ooh, a ban on women in general. Although I will acknowledge, we all know they're over here doing jobs that no American women want to do. I don't know. All right, so what laws could be passed? What laws would you like to see? We have heard from some of you who suggest diplomats, they need to not be allowed to bring their families over here. We have heard that if you are getting any welfare, you can't be a citizen. The doors are open. The doors are open. Here's an example.
1: Dale, I would make it impossible for parents of children born in the country but are not citizens to get any sort of welfare assistance or benefits from state or federal agencies so that they are so destitute they have to return home.
0: Yeah, I'm with you there. I'm with you.
2: You just made the list!
0: I don't hate it. Yaffe, we got a law. Is there a law in the book somewhere that could be written that would set all this up and maybe push some of this back?
3: Well, the idea would be, yeah, you write a law that says an illegal immigrant, if they have a kid, that child is not a U.S. citizen. You just lay it out as plainly as possible so people can't confuse it.
0: Well, would they argue that's unconstitutional?
3: Some would, yes. But
0: Kavanaugh sort of opened the door and said maybe. Like that's where right. We're at. Yeah.
3: Well, that's what I mean. Yeah, he argued that's not what he argued in terms of unconstitutional. So, yes, you could do that.
0: Yeah, Kavanaugh basically said, give me something that I can work with. I mean, that's essentially what he said. What does that look like? Continue letting me know. 866-494-WVNN.
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6: News. I'm Therese Crowley. Your ships are coming in for America 250. The U.S. Navy Band in New York serenading the parade of ships for the Sail Forth 250 Festival in New York Harbor. 37 tall ships, 40 naval vessels, and the Navy Blue Angels fly by salute under a heat dome of 100 degree highs. 270 million people spreading from the Midwest, peaking today into July 4th. The Navy searching for a missing sailor in the Arabian Sea.
7: After an emergency water landing in the Arabian Sea, U.S. Naval Forces Central Command posted to X saying there's no indication the emergency was caused by hostile action. Three of the helicopter's four crew members have been recovered and are in stable condition aboard the George H.W. Bush.
6: Fox's Trey Yangston, Tel Aviv. AAA advises the busiest getaway travel time on the roads today, 2 to 6 p.m., noon to 7 tomorrow. 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
2: Reach your children.
0: All right. I think we got a better Freebird that we might need to add to our rotation. Hold on, here we go. Let's see if this works. Hold on, let's see.

0: know, Yaffe.
1: I like it.
0: You like this?
1: I still like the guys in gold. That was
0: somehow. That's not related to that. Those were two separate videos.
1: No, but still.
0: That was just me being an absolutely amazing audio producer and putting all this stuff together on the fly while my staff can't put a single damn thing together. I'm not just bagging on Bugsy here. I'm blaming all of you guys for this. I am the master radio technician.
2: Tillman!
0: Okay, we need immigrants. I've changed my mind. We need immigrants. We need immigrants. That is my response to that. We need immigrants.
3: La carrera de Tillman.

0: I mean, just open up the borders. Forget it. Just forget it. You know what? Forget it. Just let them all in. I'm over it. We forget it. I've come around completely. You know, screw this. We should. I want to push 2 for English from now on. I've changed my mind completely. We're done with this. America is over. North American Union forever, and Spanish becomes the national language. That is the only solution to this. I mean, it's not even close. This sounds so boring.
1: Tillman! It's in! Malik Tillman! 2-0 United States!
0: Boring!
2: La carrera de Tillman! Ahí va.

0: Well, you can't tell there's a 3-day weekend coming here, can you? You just can't.
1: I was about to say, are we just going to do this for the whole back and forth?
0: You can't tell, can you? Oh, my God. Okay. All right. Pugsy, I'll send you the. I like the techno. I like the techno Freebird, to be honest with you. I'll be honest with you. I think we're going to. I think we'll use that one. All right. Enough of the on air. I was trying to figure out what the hell's going on here. All right. What laws should they pass? Yaffe, no fat chicks? No fat chicks?
1: No, I do not think they should pass a law that says no fat chicks. No, believe it or not.
0: The problem we have with laws are they're too complicated, right? Yes. Like, we are constantly like writing like 40-page, you know, 700-page, 7 million page laws. By the way, try to call Mo Brooks again. He's asking why we did not call him, and I know you said it went straight to voicemail, so give him a ring. But just imagine, and I'll make this as simple as it is, one line, no fat chicks. Not really a lot to mess with there. So it seems
1: I don't know. You have to define fat. You know, the lawyers would want to do that. They would want to do that.
0: Okay. All right. There we go. All right. So that's fine. Okay. We will do this, and we will rewrite the no fat chick laws, and then you do have to define what fat is. So we have to do that. Okay. All right. That's fine. Let's get some areas in here before we get in here with Mo Brooks.
2: For the citizenship tourist, stop them in the way out with the baby. Tell them we cannot allow this citizen to leave the country because your country is unsafe for U.S. citizens. You can terminate your parental rights, or you can sign these documents renouncing your child's citizenship.
0: God, we are hardcore. Holy cow. Hey,
3: you just made the list!
0: Where are you going with that baby? Oh, China? No. The state has an interest. We'll hang on to that one. Thank you very much. Hey, Hassan Piker wouldn't exist if that was the case. Let's bring former Congressman Mo Brooks on the line. Former Congressman Brooks, thank you very much for joining us. If we were to write a law, Yaffe's suggesting this, just keep that in mind when I say this. If we were to write a law that said no fat chicks and we told them they couldn't come in at the border, if that was challenged, I mean, it seems pretty straightforward. Is there any avenue for challenging that?
4: Well, I'm sure there are avenues to challenge. Whether it be successful, I don't know. We've already got laws that they can't come across the border, regardless of their pregnancy.
0: <that's true. laughs> Whether they're high-calorie females or not, they can still come across the border. But in this case, that we're talking about like legal tourists that are coming in. And by the way, you make a good point, because and Congressman Brooks joins us here on the Alabama A&M $350 million Bulldog Hotline. Alabama A&M, we always appreciate all they do for us, and they can do for you. $350 million economic impact on the state of Alabama at Alabama A&M. Yeah, Mo Brooks makes a good point. They come across the border anyway, illegally, and they download these kids, and they're American citizens, and a lot of people question whether or not that is right. I was thinking more of the birth tourism side, be like, lady, you look a little fat. Maybe you have to stay on that side of the border. We don't let you in. But yes, I think there'd be a challenge of that. Then they'd have to define what fat is and what a chick is. And then, Mo, you'd have to say, like, are trans men chicks? I don't know, the whole thing. So let me ask it to you in a serious way. Brett Kavanaugh says there's a statutory way forward. Do you agree with that?
4: Yes. I am quite confident in saying this. There's not a single writer of the United States Constitution, nor of any of the amendments thereto, that took the position or had the intent that the Supreme Court gave it in the decision this week by a 5-4 decision. I think the Supreme Court was absolutely wrong, that it is a political matter, and by political matter, I mean that it's a matter that should be resolved by our elected representatives, not by the United States Constitution. And the policy on all this should be that which our Congress and our state legislatures decide. That's what being a republic's all about.
0: Yeah, I agree with that. Do you think this ruling was in error? The first line, correct me if I'm wrong here, which you probably will do, the first line in the 14th Amendment to the United States Constitution very clearly states born or naturalized. I mean, that seems to be what they're hanging their hat on. I don't like the ruling, but it seems like that's the correct ruling. Am I wrong? Do you agree?
4: I disagree with the Supreme Court's interpretation of the 14th Amendment. You have to understand that the words that were written back when the Constitution was formed and when the 13th, 14th, and 15th Amendments were passed had somewhat different meanings than they have now, particularly the phrase subject to the jurisdiction of. And to me, under our Constitution, we have different branches of government that have different responsibilities. This is a public policy matter, and it should be resolved by the United States Congress.
0: Yeah, I tend to agree. Congress has kind of abdicated this. Is that fair to say?
4: Yes, it is. Congress has not taken a firm stance on this particular issue. Perhaps Congress doesn't want to. After all, Congress is supposed to be the representation of the people of the United States of America. But should they choose to take a strong stance, the court should respect it. And I think Brett Kavanaugh's opinion was spot on.
0: Okay, so because Kavanaugh said, "Nah, bro, I don't want to overturn this. Trump should be allowed to do this." And here's how you get there, even though the court has ruled against you. That's basically his ruling is I disagree with the majority, but here's my interpretation of how you get to where you're going. But just to me, and you were there, so you understand this better than anyone. You were in Congress. You have all these people responding to this, even Republicans, saying this is the right ruling, birthright citizenship makes us great, and all this other stuff. And I'm just like, that doesn't really strike me as people who are ready to move forward and change this. I mean, that's my takeaway. You agree with that?
4: Well, this ruling undermines the United States Constitution and our republic by denying our elected representatives the right to make a decision on a public policy matter. And yeah. If the people who had written the 13th, 14th, and 15th Amendments had written the Constitution in the first instance way back in the 1700s, if they had intended that anyone born on the soil of the United States of America automatically became a United States citizen, regardless of what the tax liabilities may be associated with the welfare that we give out, then they could have plainly written that. But they didn't write that. And there are exceptions to that have been long established in American law. The best example would be the children of diplomats who happen to be born on the soil of the United States of America. They are not considered United States citizens. So how could you have an exception for one group of people that doesn't apply equally to all people?
0: Yeah, but I think that's true. I think that's it. And it looks like we will not see any movement in the form of a constitutional amendment because that's going to be almost impossible to do. There's an Article 5 convention or whatever. That seems impossible to do. I'm not trying to be a naysayer here. I'm just trying to look at this realistically. Getting a bill passed through both chambers of the House and Senate seems unlikely. Even if you were to do away with the filibuster, do you think that they could pull that off?
4: No, I don't, and that's because special interests that want cheap foreign labor want open borders. They have bought themselves the Alabama legislature. They have bought themselves 49 other legislatures, and they have bought themselves the United States Congress. And unfortunately, the American voters have let it happen.
0: Yeah, I tend to agree with that. I mean, I think that what we've seen here, and I've been talking about this for a long time, every legislative body, and I'm using that broadly, whether you're talking about the legislative body that oversees Major League Baseball or the legislative body that oversees your state or the legislative body that oversees your company, all of them are overwhelmingly more liberal than the constituency that they oversee. And that creeps its way into everything that we do. Why is that? Why do you think that is the case? Why are all the quote-unquote elites so much more liberal than the peeps?
4: Well, there are two aspects to it. The communists, the socialists, the left-wingers, they are very strident and very committed to their cause. And it only takes a small percentage of people to control the outcome of political fights. But by way of example, we are a republic. Well, only 5 to 10%, somewhere in that ballpark, actually participated in the United States Revolution that defeated the British, that gave us our country. And give credit where credit's due. The socialists, the communists, the leftists, whatever you want to call them, they are committed to their belief system. And as such, they carry disproportionate influence in the governance of the United States of America. You add to it the failure of Republicans to do what is in the best interest of our country, to do what is in the best interest of the middle class, the hardworking people that really are the backbone of the United States of America, that causes a lot of people to express dissatisfaction with Republicans and go ahead and vote for the alternative because they're tired of these special interests and oligarchs controlling our Republican elected representatives, whether they be in the Alabama legislature or in the United States Congress or anywhere else. And so that's the problem we're in. You don't have any group of politicians right now, any political party that is really representing the middle class. And that's where the votes are.
0: Last question here before I let you go. Gary Palmer says that his Democratic colleagues are wet in the pants. Never heard it phrased that way, but sure. About the Democrat socialist takeover of their party. You think they're scared of it, or you think they're secretly on board with it as a whole?
4: Well, those who are at risk of losing general elections are scared to death. But those who are believers in the cause are very excited by the opportunity.
0: Okay, I think you're probably right about that. All right, happy 4th of July to Mo Brooks. Thank you very much for joining us. Appreciate you being here. How do you say it, Zert Road or Zert Road?
4: Zert.
0: Yeah, there we go. Look at this. Look at this. Sam Gavan taking loss after loss today. Man, no wonder Yaffe hates him so much. All right, thank you very much, Congressman Mo Brooks, on the Alabama A&M $350 million Bulldog Hotline. Yaffe, you want to respond?
1: No.
0: Okay, you just leave it at that, huh? Let it lie. All right, everybody. When we come back, 10 with him, get your questions in. We got a whole bunch of them. We'll get to them when we return. You can still get your answers in for our $50 free-for-all Friday question of the day. You may be hearing this on Friday because I've set this up so Bugsy doesn't have to do a lot of editing because I'm the world's best boss, even though all my employees are essentially human garbage. Stay tuned.
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8: Good morning, everybody. I'm Way 31's Jada White. A former patient is now suing Huntsville Hospital over a massive data breach that may have compromised their personal information. They filed that lawsuit yesterday, and their lawyer says that while the breach happened in January of 2025, Huntsville Hospital didn't notify patients for a year and a half. Hundreds of Canada geese are now removed from a lake at a Madison neighborhood, and we're working to learn if they've been killed. U.S. Department of Agriculture workers captured those geese yesterday at the Heritage Plantation community, and that community's HOA recently voted to have those geese captured and killed over what they call health and safety concerns. Well, a woman is in the Madison County Jail this morning after deputies say she fired shots into several homes in the Harvest community. They arrested Sierra Smith yesterday and charged her with shooting into an occupied dwelling. They say it happened on June 16th. With Way 31 News, I'm Jada White.
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10: Temperatures already warming up. We'll be in the upper 90s for your afternoon highs again today with those feel-like temperatures in the triple digits. Scattered showers and thunderstorms will begin to pop this afternoon. Some of those could be on the stronger side with some gusty winds. From the Way 31 Storm Tracker Weather Center, I'm meteorologist Amber Kulick.
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0: Man, we got a lot of people who want to disagree on my position on football, which is, it's awesome, and we should all just get on board, and we're going to call it football until America loses, and when they win the whole thing, we're going to call it that forever. Thus has been declared by the king, me.
2: Not calling the game soccer is the most anti-American position. The world calls it football. You are bending to the world position, thus abandoning the American position. If we are truly trying to make a statement, Trump should have signed an executive order banning the word football.
0: No, you're wrong on this. Guys, you're wrong on this. What does America do? It takes. We take their stuff and we make it better. Yeah, you're completely wrong on this. I reject your premise, but I do appreciate you getting that in here. Get your questions in for 10 with him right now, 866-494-WVNN. Let's get to 10. With him.
19: 10. It's time to answer the deep questions. It's 10 with him.
0: Why is Yappy the star of my program now? Is he this big of a star of his own program, Yappy? What is up with this? Do you know?
1: No, I have no idea. Well, what can I say? You know.
2: Those Bosnian Yaffs never stood a chance against the might of the USA football team. P.S. What even is a Herzegovina?
0: I have no idea. I think the Bosnians did not have enough people in their country to play a whole soccer team, so they went and got some Herzegovinas and used them. I believe that's what happened.
1: I heard about the Yaff thing, by the way.
0: Good.
1: Thanks for that.
0: It's now a racial slur for Bosnians. Just keep that in mind.
1: Makes no sense.
0: Okay. Also, this is also important. Do you know why the Bosnia and Herzegovina do not have any words for their national anthem?
1: I'm afraid to ask.
0: This is not a joke. This is a real thing I'm saying.
1: Oh, okay. No, I don't know.
0: It's because of all the racial and ethnic strife they have been unable to come up with the actual words for it that they can agree to.
1: Oh, gosh. Awesome. You know, we joke about that, but if we had to come up with a new one here.
0: Oh, yeah, you're right.
1: No way we could.
0: But yeah, I mean, don't be the voice of reason in this scenario, because I just wanted to say, what a bunch of yaffs. I mean, can you believe this? Bunch of yaffs.
2: Dale, why was Yaffe climbing the Empire State Building? Was he protesting his suspension?
0: Yaffe, what were you doing yesterday? Were you climbing the Empire State Building?
1: I mean, it is kind of a coincidence, isn't it?
0: Did you see that?
1: Yeah, oh yeah.
0: Did you see the thing I posted on my Facebook where it was a sign that said, listen to the Dale Jackson Show?
1: That would have been awesome.
0: It was awesome. It would have been. It was.
2: Shouldn't we ask Coleman? They may know how to make signs that keep people out. Have them come up with our immigration policy.
0: Is our British robot guy saying Coleman?
1: What does that
0: sound like? Which, by the way, sounds like a racial slur you might have heard in Coleman a long time ago. But they have... They're pretty good at signs to keep people out. Maybe we should look at that. We'll ask Emily about that. By the way, Emily will be here on the 7th. Austin's joining the military that day, so he will not be here. But we will have Emily with us instead, so that'll be nice.
2: Maybe Yaffe's road to YouTube riches could be hair care videos for heterosexual conservative dudes.
1: Is that the title, too?
20: To specify heterosexual?
0: don't leave it open to any interpretation. Yaffe, your thoughts?
1: I'm just going to cut it off. My hair. I'm just going to
0: shave it. Yeah, Yaffe was saying the other day, saying today, off air, that he did want to cut his hair. And since he didn't brand it correctly, he might as well. I mean, you dropped the ball on that. Back to the questions.
2: Since SCOTUS did this with Chief Justice Roberts, again like Obamacare as a tax, misinterpreting U.S. Constitution. Is Roberts getting paid off?
0: No. This idea that everyone who does something I don't like is like a paid-for whore, I don't like that.
1: Amy Coney Barrett's scared. Dude, that was the other one.
0: That was Tupperville who said that. They're scared after the... I mean, if they were scared, don't do the Roe v. Wade thing. That would have been the one that you would have avoided. But I don't think either of those things are the case. I just think they're wrong. I mean, that's a... Well, I take that back. Oh, the birthright citizenship thing? I think they're right. I just don't like it. I mean, that's as simple as I can put it. But I see why people say it that way. All right, guys. Listen, have a very happy 4th of July. Enjoy yourself, the family, the country. Don't listen to a bunch of stupid politicians. Enjoy yourself. Tell all your liberal friends that they're losers and play Freebird and chant USA right in their face.
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22: Less hiring and less unemployment. I'm Dave Anthony, Fox News. We got that update to the economy this morning.
23: There were just 57,000 new jobs created in June, fewer than expected, though the unemployment rate declined to 4.2%. Economists were predicting job growth of 110,000 and the unemployment rate holding at 4.3%.
22: That's Fox's Jenny Casola. More than a week after twin earthquakes devastated Venezuela, a survivor pulled from the rubble. As crews keep searching for thousands still missing, more than 2,200 confirmed dead. A search also continues in the Arabian Sea for a missing U.S. Navy sailor. After a helicopter made an emergency water landing, three others on board were rescued. U.S. Central Command says there's no indication enemy fire was the cause. This after mediators in Qatar reported progress after two more days of indirect U.S. and Iran talks. Fox's Trey Yingst reports from Tel Aviv.
24: As the Middle East waits to see what comes next in the ceasefire with Iran, Israel is marking 1,000 days since the October 7th massacre. A rally was held outside of the Knesset today, Israel's parliament, to call for accountability in the aftermath of the attack.
25: We demand an official commission of inquiry by the Israeli government to investigate.
22: That Hamas terror attack killed more than 1,000 Israelis and triggered the deadly destructive war in Gaza. At least 20 people are dead in Kyiv after what Ukraine's foreign minister called a night of horror. Russia attacked with hundreds of drones and missiles.
26: Loud explosions shook the Ukrainian capital for hours. The attack, with ballistic and cruise missiles and drones, damaged buildings and civilian infrastructure across the city.
22: Fox's Greg Palcott. At the World Cup, the U.S. advanced to the round of 16.
27: I felt we put on such a good performance and didn't deserve the red card. I mean, I didn't see it, but it's unfortunate.
22: That's Christian Pulisic. The U.S. beat Bosnia and Herzegovina 2-0, despite being shorthanded most of the second half after the red card foul took a player out of the game. America's...
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6: Stocks are rising this morning after that mixed jobs report showing less hiring last month, but a slightly lower unemployment rate. The Dow is up 324 points. The NASDAQ gaining 219. The S&P 500 adding 55. Price of oil's down 1%, putting WTI back to $67 a barrel, around the level it was before the Iran conflict started. Gas isn't there yet, though. It's down a penny today. AAA's national average for regular $3.83 a gallon is still 85 cents higher than before the fighting. And President Trump is demanding that oil companies bring those pump prices lower faster as he gets ready to celebrate America 250 on the 4th of July in Washington, D.C., despite triple-digit heat.
7: I'm going to go and I'm going to make a really long speech just to show that I can do anything.
6: And it's not just Washington that's roasting. There are heat warnings and alerts from Arkansas to Wisconsin over to Maine down to the D.C. area.
8: The actual air temperature problematic in itself. I mean, Philadelphia, 104 degrees, is extremely high. But when you add in the humidity, it is harder for your body to stay safe. So we have feel-like temperatures that could be as high as 110, 115 degrees.
6: That's Fox Weather meteorologist Britta Merwin. We mentioned America 250. That's not the only anniversary. People are having fun celebrating this week.
9: World UFO Day, celebrated each year on July 2nd, marks the anniversary of the Roswell incident in 1947, when reports of a mysterious crash in New Mexico spawned decades of theories about UFOs and extraterrestrial life. And this year's UFO festival is happening in Roswell, just in time to make July 4th out of this world. There are events planned, including a drone show over downtown Roswell, a parade, a Walk of Fame ceremony, an alien costume contest for humans and pets, and the UFO Festival car show.
6: That's Tanya J. Powers. I'm Dave Anthony, and this is...
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1: So, yes, I heard the so-called directive from Dale Jackson because he's super into the World Cup. Well, as many people are. I don't really blame him for that. But he's so into it now that he thinks we need to take it from Europe, make it better. And his directive is now that we will call the sport football. I don't even know if I said it to his football. There you go. That is what we'll call it on this show, on the station. We're all directed on this station to not call it soccer, but to call it football. And if I ever call it, I guess the word that shall not be said, and you catch me on it, you can get a WVNN t-shirt. We have Dale Jackson ones, and it's old man Dale, by the way, with his gray beard. You have Yaffe ones, and you have WVNN ones. You get to pick if I say the words soccer. And then you want to text in to the Yaffe text line, by the way. So you win 866-494-9866. That's how you can win. But let me just do this for you. I'm just going to do you a favor here because I know you all want the shirt. So listen up. I'll say it slowly for you. Soccer. It's called soccer. Soccer. We are calling it soccer, not football like the rest of the world. I'm an American. I'm an actual patriot, and I call it soccer. Okay, so make sure you tell Dale on the text line that what I did so you can get your t-shirt, okay? Won't be the first time I do it, but I just, you know, figure I'd do you a favor. You know, real patriots out there because of football and ridiculous. Soccer. Okay? Got it. You are listening to the Yaffe program. This is the show where you can count on the latest news, the important guests, and the best analysis, all for your morning commute here on News Talk 770 AM, 92.5 FM, WVNN. Coming up on the show, I do still have to get into the back and forth when it comes to the reaction over the Supreme Court rulings. Now, the big one, yes, we'll talk about is birthright citizenship. And, you know, I posted about this on social media, and I'm still not getting a good enough answer. A lot of people thinking they're so smart on this. All I have to say is, why would the framers of the 14th Amendment, why would they write the words subject to the jurisdiction thereof if it really didn't mean anything? Why would they even put it in there? If it really didn't mean much, why make sure that was in there? The fact is, it did mean a lot. And this idea that everyone who's just born here, unless they're a foreign diplomat, of course, but everyone else who was just born here gets citizenship. No, the framers of the fourth. We know this. I know I'm not a lawyer. I'm not a Supreme Court justice. I'm not a legal expert. I'm just a radio host, but it's kind of my take on this. So we'll talk about that. I do have the Alabama bullet points as well. We do have the latest in Iran. We still have the socialist takeover of the Democratic Party. And Walker is here producing once again. She's going to do what's trending later. Walker, how are you today?
11: I'm good today. I get to go and have a good lunch after work today and then go thrifting at an antique store that I really like. So it'll be a good day.
1: That sounds okay. Just don't tell Dale. He will make fun of you. If that is your plans for the day, he will make fun of you. I'm just
11: okay. Well,
1: just letting you know.
11: Dale is lame.
1: Where are you going to lunch? You haven't decided, or
11: it's a place called Mason Dixon.
1: I think I've heard of that. Yeah,
11: I haven't been, so I'm excited to try it.
1: I'm guessing Southern food.
11: It's like a bistro.
1: Okay, good enough. Fair enough. By the way, we end the show with the Yaffe program rewind, and you can always weigh in on the text line 866-494-9866, 866-494-WVNN. Already people. One person, this is actually pretty funny. One person said, on our team warm-up uniforms, it says U.S. Soccer Federation. It says soccer. And there you go. A couple more times I said it, by the way, so you can get a t-shirt. It says soccer on the warm-up uniform for USA. I guess we have to change that. I guess we have to change that, too. Before I get into Supreme Court rulings a little bit later on and some Alabama news and politics, since it is coming up on the 4th of July, Independence Day, and I'm seeing that you're kind of a reminder, it was actually 250 years ago today that the Continental Congress approved a resolution declaring America's independence from Great Britain. So we usually celebrate it on the 4th because that's when everyone signed it, but today was when the Continental Congress officially adopted officially said, we're going to declare independence. And just to remind you what it said, that these United Colonies are and of right, ought to be free and independent states, that they are absolved from all allegiance to the British Crown, and that all political connection between them and the state of Great Britain is and ought to be totally dissolved. So just a reminder, but I wrote this piece, read it before on the show, but I wrote it at yellowhammernews.com, probably publish it again this weekend. And it's my, just kind of something to think about for Independence Day, beyond it being the 250th anniversary, which of course is a big deal, just in general what to think about. Earn this Independence Day. So on every Independence Day, we often remember these words from the Declaration of Independence. We hold these truths to be self-evident, that all men are created equal, that they are endowed by their Creator with certain unalienable rights, that among these are life, liberty, and the pursuit of happiness, that to secure these rights, governments are instituted among men, deriving their just powers from the consent of the governed. Now, when reading these words, we realize we are not only celebrating our independence from Great Britain in 1776, but also our independence from the tyranny of the past. It was about much more than just splitting from Great Britain. Ended up being about much more, too, of course. Now, through most of human history, governments have consisted of totalitarian rulers who rule over the people, which are seen merely as subjects. But in 1776, human history was changed and government was instituted as a necessary evil that was ultimately ruled by the people. Now, in thinking about our history on Independence Day, we often forget one of the most important parts of the Declaration of Independence, which is actually in the conclusion of the document. So kind of as a reminder is what it says. And for the support of this declaration, with a firm reliance on the protection of divine providence, we mutually pledge to each other our lives, our fortunes, and our sacred honor. You know, in reading this, we realize that our founders were making a great sacrifice in order to preserve liberty for the people. In fact, Benjamin Franklin told the signers of the Declaration, "We must indeed all hang together, or most assuredly, we shall all hang separately." These men were willing to give all they had, including their fortunes and their very lives, in order that people in America might taste the sweetness of liberty. You know, I have to wonder, though, 250 years later, if the people in our country today are willing to do the same. Now, while it is not required of us to fight against a ruling totalitarian government, it is required of all of us to make sacrifices in order to preserve that which was fought for by our founding fathers. Freedom is never free, but most constantly, and must constantly, be fought for against the forces of evil and tyranny in the world. We must realize that there are always forces within and without our country that will try to put humanity back in the chains of tyranny. Now, thinking about this, I'm often reminded of the fact when I watch the movie Saving Private Ryan. As you know, it's one of the best movies that depicts how the American soldiers fought in World War II. It's about a certain group of soldiers who are asked to find Private Ryan in order to take him out of the fighting in Europe and send him back home to the United States. He was being sent home because all of his brothers died in the fighting, and he would be the only one to carry on the bloodline. Now, these soldiers eventually found Ryan, but unfortunately, most of them were all killed in the process. One of the most impactful scenes in the movie, though, is when Captain John Miller, he's dying of his wounds in the war. While dying, he looks up towards Ryan and says something that can never be forgotten. He tells Ryan to earn this. Now, Ryan eventually visited the grave of John Miller many years later and told him how he had done his best to earn his freedom by raising his family right and living a good and decent life for his country. See, the challenge to all of us on this Independence Day is the same challenge Miller gives to Ryan. Let us earn our freedom by living good and decent lives, raising our families right, giving due praise to our Creator, and making the necessary sacrifices needed to ensure that our children will enjoy the same freedoms we have been so blessed with. So I hope that all of us will be willing to pledge our lives, our fortunes, and our sacred honor in order to preserve this greatest nation on earth. And I'll end here with a quote from Ronald Reagan as well. When he was president, he said, "Freedom is never more than one generation away from extinction. We didn't pass it to our children in the bloodstream. It must be fought for, protected, and handed on from them to do the same. Or one day we will spend our sunset years telling our children and our children's children what it was once like in the United States where men were free." So the idea is, yes, many people are called to serve in the military to protect the country. But beyond that, we need to earn our freedom because it's a republic. We have a republic if we can keep it. But if we don't do what's necessary in our own lives, in our families' lives, in our culture, in our community, well, freedom could one day go away. So earn this. Earn this Independence Day. Not just by praising the country, but doing what is necessary in your life to preserve freedom for the next generation. It's kind of my take on that. If you want to weigh in on that, you can. We have our Yaffe text line, of course, 866-494-9866, 866-494-WVNN. When we get back, we'll get to the Alabama bullet points. At the bottom of the hour, we'll talk, right, you know, about the Supreme Court and some of the reactions, some of the crazy reaction from both people on the left and the right, frankly. So we'll get to that next on the Yaffe program. Stay with us.
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14: Good morning, everybody. I'm Way 31, Shada White. A former patient is now suing Huntsville Hospital over a massive data breach that may have compromised their personal information. They filed that lawsuit yesterday, and their lawyer says that while the breach happened in January of 2025, Huntsville Hospital didn't notify patients for a year and a half. Hundreds of Canada geese are now removed from a lake at a Madison neighborhood, and we're working to learn if they've been killed. U.S. Department of Agriculture workers captured those geese yesterday at the Heritage Plantation community, and that community's HOA recently voted to have those geese captured and killed over what they call health and safety concerns. Well, a woman is in the Madison County Jail this morning after deputies say she fired shots into several homes in the Harvest community. They arrested Sierra Smith yesterday and charged her with shooting into an occupied dwelling. They say it happened on June 16th. With Way 31 News, I'm Jada White.
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15: It's quiet and warm this morning as you head out the door on this Thursday. By the afternoon hours, we're back into the upper 90s for highs with feel-like temperatures in the triple digits. A couple of showers and thunderstorms will be possible again this afternoon as well. From the Way 31 Storm Tracker Weather Center, I'm meteorologist Amber Kulick.
11: It is 84 degrees at 9:20 a.m. here on WVNN.
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1: 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One person said this, said, "You said soccer like four times there." I did. Oh, no. I know there's a directive by Dale Jackson. All of the hosts on this station must now call it football. And if we get it wrong and you catch us, well, you can get a WVNN t-shirt. And I said, soccer? Man, that's unfortunate. Man, my bad for saying soccer. My bad. Sorry about that. All right, let's get to the headlines. Right now, once again, we have those Alabama bullet points.
18: Alabama bullet points. Today's headlines from around the Yellowhammer State.
1: 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Number four today, CHOOSE Act funds have been released for 34,000 Alabama students. So Governor Kay Ivey announced that more than $174 million in CHOOSE Act education savings accounts has been released for over 34,000 Alabama students for the 2026-2027 school year. Now the funds, which is being distributed via the Class Wallet platform, support approved families with expenses such as private school tuition, tutoring, educational therapies, and other qualified costs. Now, nearly 49,000 students applied, a record high, with more than 34,000 approved after eligibility reviews. Now, students at participating schools can receive up to $7,000 each, while those in approved home education programs qualify for up to $2,000 with a $4,000 family maximum. Now, the CHOOSE Act, signed into law in 2024, continues its phased expansion. Number three today, the Honkacost. Now, Dale's been calling it the Honkacost, but honestly, he got that from one of the protesters. He didn't even come up with that. Heritage Plantation in Madison, the HOA says that the USDA captured 550 geese in an overnight cull. Now, Heritage Plantation HOA leaders announced that the USDA agents captured about 550 geese on their property during an overnight cull on June 30th to address severe overpopulation. Now, the operation, originally planned for June 23rd, was delayed at the HOA's request pending litigation. It proceeded after a court denied an injunction and dismissed the case against the HOA. So nine USDA agents conducted the call, during which roughly seven geese escaped, while no ducks or swans were taken. USDA biologists repeatedly called it their largest call ever and expressed shock at how long residents had tolerated the large numbers. Yeah, 550? Dear God. Number two today, Representative Gary Palmer, and I wrote about this at yellowhammernews.com, says moderate Democrats are terrified after socialist victories in New York City. And I'll probably play this audio later on in the show. He said, "I think some of them are wet in their pants." So U.S. Representative Gary Palmer out of Hoover stated on the Right Side podcast that moderate Democrats in Congress are terrified following recent victories by Democratic socialists in New York City. He described conversations with worried Democratic colleagues, including a Jewish member expressing fear that, and saying, quote, it's a bad time to be a Jew, which is kind of scary to think about. And others concerned about both the radical rhetoric and positions of the rising leftists, as well as the personal risk of being primaried by communists, such as one challenging a Democrat in Massachusetts. Now, Palmer noted that Democrats appeared at a loss for how to respond, viewing the shift toward communism in the party as unfortunate, but he also said it could help Republicans in the midterms.

0: constitutional guarantees. Now, Alabama was among 24 states that had backed Trump's effort in this regard. So we'll talk more about that in the next segment. I'll be a voice of reason. You need a voice of, on this issue? Yes, you need a voice of reason. So I will be that for you. By the way, the bullet points brought to you by Larry's Pistol and Pond. Go to Larry's Pistol and Pond today in Madison off Greenbrier Exit 3 by the big rusty water tower. You don't have to worry about geese anymore on the way, apparently, in Madison. But go today, and it really is. You talk about want to do something patriotic before the 4th of July holiday, go to Larry's Pistol and Pond, celebrate the Second Amendment, and get a newer used firearm for a great price. They have firearm accessories. They also, I mean, what's really cool, they have Larry's Firearm Collection Museum. So maybe you're really into American history. You want to see more of that, you know, as we celebrate America's 250th anniversary. And you can do that as well with Larry's Firearm Collection Museum at the Madison location of Larry's Pistol and Pond. Now, find out more information on the latest deals. 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When you do, let them know you heard about it from Yaffe. Back in a moment on the Yaffe program.
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3: News. I'm CJ Papa. 57,000 jobs created in June. The disappointing number from the Bureau of Labor Statistics.
4: 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But big declines in leisure and hospitality. Bars and restaurants losing 61,000 jobs last month. And where was all that World Cup hiring?
3: Fox Business Lauren Simonetti in Venezuela. Years earlier, rescuers carrying out a 43-year-old man trapped in the base of a collapsed building 8 days after the twin earthquake struck that nation. In the northern part of the nation, security guard was inside a small security cabin when the first violent tremor struck, and nearly two dozen are dead in the latest Russian onslaught inside Ukraine. 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
4: A better life with Dr. Sanjay Gupta.
5: They say consistency is key, but sometimes you just got to switch it up. A new study out of Harvard School of Public Health found that varying your exercise routine could add years to your life. What exercise someone did didn't matter much. What did matter was that all the exercises together worked all the muscle groups in their body. Now, an added benefit to changing things up is it can help you push through the plateau effect. That's when your body gets so efficient at doing something that you actually stop getting better at it. And we know from previous research that specializing in any one sport at a young age can make someone actually more prone to injury. And as experts we talk to point out, even elite athletes switch up things with their workouts, making sure to target strength, cardio, flexibility, balance, and doing that every single week. I'm Dr. Sanjay Gupta, helping you live a better life.
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0: We're back here on News Talk 770 AM, 92.5 FM, WBNN. You already know I'm Alabama's voice of reason. And yes, we already know what the sport is called. It's called soccer. I'm sorry, football. I'm sorry. Dale Jackson has a directive for anyone who hosts on this station. We must call it football or football instead of soccer. And if you catch me saying soccer, and you let us know on the Yaffe text line, you could win a t-shirt, one of the WVNN t-shirts. So, and make sure to say it to Dale, that Yaffe, I mean, tell on me, I guess, to Dale on the text line. Say, Dale, Yaffe did it. So, oh, and I did it a couple of, oopsie daisy, I did it again. Oh no. By the way, I said a couple minutes ago, you need a voice of reason when it comes to this birthright citizenship issue. So it's the end of the Supreme Court term. We've had several big decisions, and there are a couple that I agree with and a couple I disagree with. Obviously, I agree with the decision by the Supreme Court that Trump should be able to fire those in the FTC because he's the head of the executive branch. It's part of the executive branch. Obviously, I disagree with the idea that somehow the Federal Reserve is separate from that, and Trump can't fire a Federal Reserve governor. So we have now basically, through the courts, made the Federal Reserve a fourth branch of government, which to me is kind of ridiculous. Now, I agree with their decision that states can ban transgenders from sports. And when I say that, I mean you can ban biological men from women's sports. So they got that decision right. And obviously, I disagree with the decision on birthright citizenship, although Justice Brett Kavanaugh made a good point that it's not necessarily unconstitutional to ban it. It's just you can't do it through executive order, which I think he makes a really good point there. Now, the reason I say you need a voice of reason, one, you have the left, all of a sudden, they love the court. Out of nowhere, they just love it. We have been hearing for a while that we need to pack the court. They're just a rubber stamp for Trump. Can we end that nonsense now? It was never true, but there should be more evidence that it's not true. Now, just so you know, the radical Democrats, those in the party, they're not going to end the nonsense. They still want to do it. But I have to admit, some on the right, including some I respect and like, have gone a little bit crazy on this too, including Tuberville. So a couple of things I've heard. They're really mad at Amy Coney Barrett because she was the one most recently appointed by Trump. And they thought she would be better than this, I guess. But Matt Walsh comes out there and says, Amy Coney Barrett is no better than Ketanji Brown Jackson. Now, I understand we have this obsession now with getting attention wherever it is on social media. And we say things that are edgy just to get more attention. But we all know that's not true, right? Amy Coney Barrett ruled to overturn Roe v. Wade. That's not the same as Ketanji Brown. It's just not the same. They're not the same. We can admit that we disagree with someone and also admit there's still overall pretty good justice. I don't know why it's so difficult to do. I really don't. But the other thing I've heard is that Amy Coney Barrett must be scared. Since the protests and the threats on the lives of the justices, she's now scared. Now, some people are calling that accusation sexist. I don't know if it is or not, but it's also very dumb. It's this idea, if you're really just scared of the mob out there, you're not going to vote to overturn Roe v. Wade, which she did. So it would be weird to do that and then now be changing. I don't buy that argument. Now, when it comes to the argument itself, I posted on Facebook and X yesterday this, but I'll say it again, because to me, it's just the main point here. I said, I know I'm just a simpleton and not a lawyer, but it just doesn't make sense for the framers of the 14th Amendment to put, quote, subject to the jurisdiction thereof, if it just didn't mean anything. Why would you put that? Obviously, they believe there should be some limits on who can become a citizen, even if they're born here. That's why they put that. It's obvious. It's in the text. So it's time to have a debate in Congress. I'm putting some limits in there. So that was my point. Now, everyone, a lot of people are responding. And, you know, you get a response like this, you know. If you don't understand the concept of under the jurisdiction of, it basically means that they are persons subject to the laws of the land. The two major exceptions of persons who are in the United States and are foreign diplomats and their families and citizens of countries that we are at war with. This is, so I heard stuff like that. Well, it just meant Native Americans and foreign diplomats. And that's it. That's why they put that there. Are we crazy? Do you honestly think the framers of the 14th Amendment put that there because, well, foreign diplomats, but everyone else is fine, just foreign diplomats. Now, there are people at the time who voted for that amendment and said that the original intention, I mean, we all know, and Justice Clarence Thomas made this point. We all know why the 14th Amendment was put in place. It was to make sure that former slaves could not have their citizenship taken away by the Jim Crow South. Now, that doesn't mean it only includes that. But Thomas made the point as well. Usually it was understood that by under the jurisdiction thereof, you're talking about people who are properly domiciled here. That word's been coming up. Now it's everywhere. But it means you have some connection to the land, to the country. Obviously, that would not include illegal immigrants who came to the country illegally and should not be here and should be deported. All of a sudden, their kids are citizens? So I tend to think Clarence Thomas is right. Now, Justice Brett Kavanaugh made the good point, though, that, look, it's not necessarily unconstitutional to add more limits to what is considered under the jurisdiction thereof, but it's up to Congress to pass a law on that, not just to have it by executive order. And I think he makes a good point. That's why we have seen some, including those in Alabama and right here, saying basically the same thing. In fact, let me read what Congressman Barry Moore said about it. He said, President Donald Trump is right. The birthright Supreme Court ruling makes it clear. Congress must act. Birthright citizenship has become an incentive for illegal immigration and birth tourism. It's time to pass legislation that ends this loophole and puts America first. We cannot afford to wait any longer. He's right on that. Now, when it comes to birth tourism, we've heard a lot of people talk about that, including Speaker of the House Mike Johnson. In fact, let me go ahead and get to that cut here because he had mentioned it. Walker, do you have the audio ready by chance?
1: I do.
0: So go ahead and play the speaker, the Mike Johnson cut I sent you if you have it.
2: This has been grossly abused in recent years, okay? And that is the case that was being made by the plaintiffs in the case, and we're very sympathetic to that because it is a serious problem. We have it's become a tourism, birthing tourism. I'm very disappointed in that outcome. I think it subjects the country to serious challenges going forward, and we'll have to deal with it as a Congress.
0: So he basically mentions that too, where you have people that are not citizens. They somehow get a tourist visa. They come over here just to have babies. Their babies automatically are citizens, and then they go back overseas, and then those babies are radicalized wherever they came from as they grow up, and then they want to come back here as citizens. Now, it's my understanding that about only 26,000 babies are born that way in the U.S., which is a very, very small fraction of the 3 million babies that are born in the U.S. every year. But it's still a problem, and there are ways to enforce it. And in fact, Tom Homan talked about that as well. He's the border czar, going to play the Tom Homan cut for me, Walker.
3: You're exactly right. I mean, the first thing I saw the decision, which I don't agree with, is okay, now we step up enforcement. We step up more enforcement, even though we're doing record amounts of enforcement now, we need to do more. And not only that, we need to, you know, really buckle down on bird tourism. We have many investigations on bird tourism, but we need to quadruple down on that. And look, I agree with Judge Alito. You know, first of all, I've been doing this since 1984. That's when I started in Border Patrol. This birthright citizenship has always been a major driver for illegal immigration. During the Biden administration, the Yuma Hospital, the El Paso Hospital, 100% maternity beds are illegal aliens. That's not a coincidence. That's not by accident. But it's always been a drive for illegal immigration. But more importantly, it's a national security issue. Because the birth tours investigation, I'm aware of, you got nationals from China and Russia coming here by the thousands, having a baby and leaving. Now, so we have U.S. citizens by the thousands, and this continued by the millions, living in countries that I think are adversaries to us, that can come here and have an impact on how this country is run. So it's a national security issue, a huge proportion that we need to address. And I hope Congress does it.
0: So he's right. Congress needs to address it, and they need to step up enforcement. Now, on the enforcement side as well, you have Tom Homan talking about it, but also the acting attorney general, Todd Blanche, mentioned this in a press conference this week. Play the Todd Blanche cut for me.
1: From a Department of Justice standpoint, it's obviously focusing our prosecutors and our law enforcement partners on birthing tourism, and it's a booming industry, and it will continue. It will continue given the Supreme Court's decision yesterday. There's other things that DHS can do and the federal government can do in the visa process and the application process to try to minimize or limit the opportunity of folks coming here to visit and not to do what they're saying they're doing on their tourist visa, but just to have a baby that can then be a U.S. citizen. So from our standpoint, it's focusing on what is a problem. So everybody should agree that it's a violation of our laws. If your intent in coming here, if you're pregnant, is to have a child to become a United States citizen because of our now laws. And so what we have to do as the Department of Justice is make sure our agents or HSI agents that we work with and the FBI are focused on stopping that. And that's what we're going to do.
0: All right. So if you want to weigh in and if you agree that Congress needs to pass something, I know Dale's question of the day is, okay, what would that law look like? I think it's pretty simple. You just define more clearly who is considered a citizen and who is not, but also enforce birthright tourism. You just deny visas based on that method. If you want to weigh in, you can. We have our Yaffe text line, 866-494-9, 866-494-WVNN. We'll get to more of the reaction over this birthright citizenship ruling and some of the other rulings as well. Later on, we have to talk about what's going on with the Iran talks. Yeah, that's still a big story. And what is a veteran? I'll play that piece later on to celebrate our 250th anniversary, which, of course, would not be possible without veterans. You're listening to the Yaffe program. Back in a moment.
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7: Good morning, everybody. I'm Way 31's Jada White. A former patient is now suing Huntsville Hospital over a massive data breach that may have compromised their personal information. They filed that lawsuit yesterday, and their lawyer says that while the breach happened in January of 2025, Huntsville Hospital didn't notify patients for a year and a half. Hundreds of Canada geese are now removed from a lake at a Madison neighborhood, and we're working to learn if they've been killed. U.S. Department of Agriculture workers captured those geese yesterday at the Heritage Plantation community, and that community's HOA recently voted to have those geese captured and killed over what they call health and safety concerns. Well, a woman is in the Madison County Jail this morning after deputies say she fired shots into several homes in the Harvest community. They arrested Sierra Smith yesterday and charged her with shooting into an occupied dwelling. They say it happened on June 16th. With Way 31 News, I'm Jada White.
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8: Temperatures already warming up. We'll be in the upper 90s for your afternoon highs again today with those feel-like temperatures in the triple digits. Scattered showers and thunderstorms will begin to pop this afternoon. Some of those could be on the stronger side with some gusty winds. From the Way 31 Storm Tracker Weather Center, I'm meteorologist Amber Kulick.
9: It is 85 degrees at 9:52 a.m. here on WVNN.
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0: little bit. I'm going to continue on with this birthright citizenship debate. Believe it or not, we still have a debate over the American flag right now. There are some out there who are worried about displaying the American flag because it's too MAGA, and they would rather display the pride flag on Independence Day. I mean, that's just ridiculous. Someone who's like that just doesn't like the country, I think. Let me read a little bit, though, from Justice Neil Gorsuch, who also dissented on this. He said, after all, the case addressed a child born to parents who lawfully resided in the country, talking about a previous ruling. Still, I wonder, is a child born here to parents who have long chosen to make this nation their permanent home, not a citizen under the 14th Amendment solely because his parents' presence violates statutory law? If those parents are not domiciled here, then where are they domiciled? And if the answer is nowhere, how can we reconcile the conclusion with the court's longstanding recognition that every person is domiciled somewhere? Because the executive order is not facially invalid, these questions may not be properly before us, but their answers are undeniably important to a nation committed to a view of citizenship open to all children born here to parents who can call this country their home. So he talks about a little bit of the ruling there. Go ahead, if you can, real quick as well, Walker, play the Jonathan Turley cut, because he's
1: actually
0: reacting
1: they can do
0: to this
1: that.
0: Well. Go ahead.
1: Aisha, they can do that. The question is how much of an impact it's going to have. It's very difficult to say, well, we're going to crack down on birth tourism, because you have to look at the motivation of why people are giving birth here. Now, sometimes it's easy if they're part of these organizations, particularly Chinese groups that are being paid to bring people in. But otherwise, it becomes a very difficult matter to prove, and certainly difficult on any large scale. So they can certainly pass that type of legislation. The key about the decision today is that Justice Kavanaugh also disagreed that the 14th Amendment allowed for birthright citizenship. And he basically said you do have a legislative route here. Mm-hmm. One of the more interesting aspects is that this is a 5-4 decision. So if you do get that type of legislation and it's challenged, you don't know what the court's going to look like when it comes back to it. They just fell one vote short today. And Justice Thomas said he doesn't believe that this will withstand the test of time.
0: I think you might be right on that. Now, let me read a little bit of what Alito said, Justice Alito dissenting. He said, this is illustrated by the laws of countries on the list of those from which the greatest number of illegal immigrants come. Mexico is at top of that list. And under Mexico's constitution, the child of a Mexican parent can become a Mexican national at birth and acquire certain duties to the government. Among these are obligation to receive military training and join. Basically, he is saying here, he says a great many persons who are born here to illegal immigrants and their parents fail this test because at birth they are automatically made nationals of their parents' native country and as a result incur duties to that country. This means that they are subject to a foreign power and are thus not subject to the jurisdiction of the United States within the meaning of the 14th Amendment. So his point there is that, look, you can't say that a child of an illegal immigrant, say from Mexico, who automatically becomes a Mexican citizen in that instance, well, that means they're subject to the jurisdiction of Mexico. They are not subject to the jurisdiction of the United States in that regard. They would usually not be included because they're obviously born by foreign nationals who are subject to the jurisdiction of Mexico. They are just in this country illegally, but can still be deported to Mexico. And I think that's a pretty good point by Alito. If you want to weigh in on this, you can. We have our Yaffe text line 866-494-9866-866-494-WVNN. 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When you do, let them know Yaffe sent you. 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
3: He was trapped alive for 8 days. I'm Dave Anthony, Fox News. Another survivor pulled from the Venezuela earthquake rubble. Finally rescued in the badly damaged city of La Guardia days after crews first made contact with the man while digging and searching continues for others.
4: As the death toll from last week's twin earthquake surpasses 2,200, right now about 50,000 people are still missing and officials estimate nearly 60,000 buildings are damaged or destroyed.
3: That's Fox's Carly Shimkus. There's also death and destruction in Ukraine's capital, Kyiv, caused by another Russian bombardment. Hundreds of drones and missiles, at least 20 civilians killed.
5: Russian officials said it was in direct response to the intensified attacks by Ukraine on Russia's energy infrastructure that has left the country with a severe gas shortage. A Ukrainian official called on its allies to strengthen the country's air defenses following what he described as a night of horror.
3: Fox's Greg Palcott. Search continues the second day in the Arabian Sea for a missing U.S. Navy sailor after a helicopter made an emergency water landing. Three others on board were rescued. Now an update from Fox's Chris Foster on a much different drama at sea.
6: The World Health Organization says the last identified contact of someone infected with hantavirus on the MV Hondius cruise ship is out of quarantine, testing negative, and there's no chance of anyone else getting sick. There were 13 confirmed cases, all passengers or crew, no one they came in contact with later. Three people died, a German woman and a Dutch husband and wife believed to be the first infected on land in Argentina before the MV Hondia set sail April 1st.
3: There was a hiring slowdown last month. 57,000 jobs created.
7: That disappointing headline number, about half of the expectation. And the previous 2 months were revised lower by a combined 74,000 jobs.
3: Fox Business Network's Lauren Simonetti. But the unemployment rate unexpectedly fell slightly to 4.2%.
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3: The midterm elections are just about 4 months away, and as Democrats hope to take back control of Congress, they'll like this new Fox News poll on two key races.
12: In Iowa, the race to succeed GOP Senator Joni Ernst is led by a Democrat. State House member Josh Turek leads Republican Congresswoman Ashley Hinson 50-46% among registered voters. Also in Iowa, the opinion of President Trump is 55% unfavorable, a reversal of the 2024 Fox News voter analysis of 52% favorable. In Georgia, Democratic Senator John Ossoff leads GOP Congressman Mike Collins 56-43%.
3: That's Fox's Gernal Scott. The couple who climbed to the very top of the Empire State Building in New York City yesterday, all the way up to the antenna, were in court this morning, and then said free on supervised release. They faced numerous criminal charges before they came down and were arrested. The couple got engaged. On Wall Street, the Dow is surging up more than 400 points, but the Nasdaq's down about 50. A big win for the U.S. at the World Cup.
13: USA is on top, and I don't know why I can say it. Don't count us out.
14: USA!
3: Those are from watch parties in Atlanta and Indianapolis after the American team advanced to the round of 16.
6: Courtesy of Fox, Flo Balogun scoring for the U.S. in the 45th minute against Bosnia and Herzegovina. The U.S. took a 1-0 lead into the half, but in the second half, Balogun was sent off with a red card after stepping on the ankle of a Bosnian player. But shorthanded, playing 10 on 11, the Americans got a cushion on a free kick from Malik Tillman in the 82nd minute. They win it 2-0 to advance. They will play Belgium on Monday night in Seattle. Tony Genualdo, Fox News.
3: Three more teams will advance today. Three more will get knocked out of the World Cup. Spain plays Austria. Portugal versus Croatia. Tonight, Switzerland faces Algeria. I'm Dave Anthony.
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0: So on the 250th anniversary of this country, the Declaration of Independence, I saw, by the way, that AL.com, the artist, the cartoonist J.D. Crow, his cartoon today is, it has Uncle Sam. He's all beat up. It says a birthday cake, 250th, and then it's got a stick of dynamite on it. And it says, poor old Uncle Sam. 250 years old, bruised, beaten, and worried, sick. Clothes hanging in tatters, looking like he just stumbled out of the world's worst family reunion. He's aged a lot just this last decade on our watch. Half the country is convinced the other half is destroying America. Politicians spend more time throwing gasoline on the fire than dousing it with water. So he basically says that we're in trouble because of our political divisions. Now, I will agree. It says the fuse is burning because too many people seem to think democracy is a demolition derby and the winner will be the last car with a bumper. Now, I agree, we're pretty divided. I've talked about the Cold Civil War and everything else. But I also think some of this is a little extreme. You know what I think America's biggest problem is, to be honest, other than maybe the lack of God and our humility towards God in our society. But I think the biggest problem, honestly, is we're spoiled. The more and more I think about it all the time with the news and everything else, I think a lot of people in this country are just spoiled. I'm going to explain that further. I'll go over a poll that came out that shows that it's the lowest amount in a long time that Americans are extremely proud to be an American. It's at the lowest number in a while, according to Gallup. So we'll talk about this and get your reaction as well. You are listening to the Yaffe program. We talk faith, culture, and politics Monday through Friday, 9 to 11 a.m. right here on News Talk 770 a.m. 92.5 FM WVNN. You can weigh in on, yes, the Yaffe text line, 866-494-9866. 866-494-WVNN. One person texted this in, by the way, said, if we don't have soccer, we won't have soccer moms. Football moms just doesn't sound right. Sounds wrong. So if you're wondering why he's texting that, Dale Jackson has a directive for all his hosts because he's very into this now in the World Cup and everything, which USA won, which is awesome. A lot of people are into it. But he said we should have to call it football and not soccer. And if you catch me or any of the hosts saying soccer instead of football, you let us know on the text line and you could win a WVNN t-shirt. So if I say soccer, one more time, soccer, you just text in and you can get that t-shirt. And just let Dale know on the text line. If you want it. Soccer, there's a Yaffe shirt, there's the old man Dale shirt. And there's just a WVNN, nice polo shirt, actually. So you can get that if you want. Let people know on the text line. Okay. Before I get into this poll, I do want to play real quick a cut here from Congressman Robert Adderholtz. He is out of Haleyville, Alabama. He was asked about the idea of patriotism, especially on the 250th anniversary. Go on and play the Robert Adderholtz cut for me.
16: This should be a time when all Americans, Democrat, Republican, Independent, whatever party you're associated with, should be very excited about where we have come over the last 250 years. We have, we're not a perfect nation, but we are, a light on a hill. We're a beacon of hope for the rest of the world. There's no place on earth that's going to be perfect, but I will tell you, I'd rather be in the United States as any other country I know of to be a citizen of this country, and quite honestly, I think shows you by what we're seeing at our borders that most people around the world would like to be here in the United States of America. I think sometimes we can focus on the negative and we not focus on the positives of this country, but we have so much to be thankful for.
0: So I think he's right. It's kind of interesting when you look at what we're doing with securing the border, trying to control illegal immigration, deporting illegals. You have those mostly on the left who will say that shows how bad of a country we are. Look at what we become. We are so terrible. But you know, Adderholt there makes a good point. In a way, it actually shows how great we are because we have millions of illegal immigrants who are desperately trying to get into this country. Why do you think that is? Because they know that it's pretty good here, that we have it great here. Now, the obvious example, I'm not the only one giving this, and not the first time I said it, but yes, those here for the World Cup, just seeing how great it is, all those videos going viral. But of course, we have this. This is according to Gallup. It says, as the United States marks its 250th anniversary, 33% of U.S. adults say they are extremely proud to be an American. Now, that's the lowest reading in Gallup's trend dating back to 2001. Now, another 20% say they are very proud, which means just over half of Americans express high levels of pride in their country. Now, seems like we're always split down the middle, divided half and half, the Cold Civil War. But I mean, it's concerning because that the number of people not proud or only a little proud or moderately proud, that number has grown. And that's concerning. The good news is it seems the majority are still at least somewhat proud. But it's not as big as it was just a few years ago. And I'd love to get your reaction on the Yaffe text line, 866-494-9866, and just ask why. Why is that? Why? I have a couple answers, but I'm curious your take. It says the remaining shares say they are moderately proud, 22%, only a little proud, 15%, and not at all proud, 9%. Now, when Gallup first asked this question in 2001, 55% of U.S. adults were extremely proud. Now, the pride actually surged after 9/11, of course, with 65 to 70% of Americans expressing extreme pride. Now, this also comes to the issue of the American flag. According to the Associated Press, Americans' view of Old Glory are divided by politics, age, and race. Now, this is ahead of the 250th birthday celebration. It says Republicans and older white adults are especially likely to say to fly the American flag, while younger Democrats and black adults are more likely to say they don't fly it. Views of the flag and whether it's unifying or a divisive symbol track with other deep divisions among Americans who see their country history and accomplishments very differently. And it says a lot of black Americans see the flag as a symbol of both inclusion and exclusion. Black Americans, more so than whites, also understand the flag can be used to justify a version of patriotism that is rooted in exclusion, with the flag being used to say you don't belong here. Of course, I don't think in today's world people would say, I don't know why you would view it that way in today's world. But how do you get to this point? A couple of reasons. One, we're still figuring out how to live in a world with social media. Social media, the internet, has been the biggest revolution in information since the printing press. Now, you might just read a little bit of history and see how much division, violence, how many wars existed after the printing press. So you can imagine social media, the internet's going to cause that as well as we try to figure it out as a species, honestly. The other issue, I think, frankly, is we're just not taught patriotism. We're not taught real American history. We don't have real perspective. You look at what goes on in a lot of colleges and universities, you see these protests against Israel, and you're like, how in the world did they get to this conclusion to support Hamas? Doesn't make any sense. They're taught. Well, on social media and in other places, people are taught. They're just taught not to like the country. They're taught to focus on the bad. They're taught to focus, well, we had slaves. They're not taught that so did the majority of the world at the time, and America was exceptional with wanting to get rid of it. That the perspective is really the thing, and it gets back to what I think is the real cause. We're spoiled. We have it so good here. Our biggest problems as a society, I mean, think about one of the biggest issues that we have in America is obesity. One of the biggest issues we have in this country is we have too much food. That's a great problem. When you actually have perspective on history and the rest of the world, that's actually a pretty good problem to have. I'm not saying it's not a problem and we don't need to address it, but what I'm saying is that's an interesting issue. We're too fat and happy. We have too much food. So I think we just forget that sometimes. We don't have real perspective. We're spoiled. And because we're spoiled, we have the chance to go online and complain about everything, not understanding just how good we have it. But I'm curious your take on this. What you think? Would you display the American flag? Are you reluctant to do it? And will this change in the future? I do think we're very divided, but I do think eventually we'll get past the peak and we'll get back to a more patriotic people. I actually think that is coming. Funny enough, it's going to be from a lot of immigrants too. We're seeing it with Hispanic immigrants, that the second, third generation of Hispanic immigrants, they're actually very proud to be American because they know the history of where they're grandparents came from. If you want to weigh in, you can. We have the Yaffe text line, 866-494-9866, 866-494-WVNN. 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They're located in Athens off 72. 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
20: Good morning, everybody. I'm Way 31's Jada White. A former patient is now suing Huntsville Hospital over a massive data breach that may have compromised their personal information. They filed that lawsuit yesterday, and their lawyer says that while the breach happened in January of 2025, Huntsville Hospital didn't notify patients for a year and a half. Hundreds of Canada geese are now removed from a lake at a Madison neighborhood, and we're working to learn if they've been killed. U.S. Department of Agriculture workers captured those geese yesterday at the Heritage Plantation community, and that community's HOA recently voted to have those geese captured and killed over what they call health and safety concerns. Well, a woman is in the Madison County Jail this morning after deputies say she fired shots into several homes in the Harvest community. They arrested Sierra Smith yesterday and charged her with shooting into an occupied dwelling. They say it happened on June 16th. With Way 31 News, I'm Jada White.
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21: It's quiet and warm this morning as you head out the door on this Thursday. By the afternoon hours, we're back into the upper 90s for highs with feel-like temperatures in the triple digits. A couple of showers and thunderstorms will be possible again this afternoon as well. From the Way 31 Storm Tracker Weather Center, I'm meteorologist Amber Kulick.
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0: 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Almost to the 4th of July. Hope everyone's going to have a good holiday weekend. Celebrate this country. By the way, real quick, I did want to update the latest on Iran. I know that the Wall Street Journal reported earlier this week that had at least three outlets within the administration regarding the ongoing talks with the Islamic Republic. So the talks are still going on, even though they're not direct talks. They're supposed to be direct talks, but as I've said many times before, Iran doesn't seem to understand the memorandum of understanding. They just don't understand it, I guess. Actually, they do. They're just ignoring it. But the Wall Street Journal reported that the Trump administration is still considering going back to full-scale war military action to get Iran to capitulate, negotiate their terms of surrender. Options are still on the table to force the strait open, which I think we probably should have done months ago. Go ahead, if you can, play Trump Cut 1. He had mentioned this yesterday, the latest on Iran.
1: They've had very good meetings, and we'll see. We hit them very hard for three nights, as you know. But we're getting along very well. So I call it the denuclearization. And it's all taking place. It's all going well. I think they've come a long way. We hit them very hard last week. I think they're fine. I think we're going to... It's the denuclearization of Iran. It's very simple. And Iran cannot have a nuclear weapon.
0: Okay, so Trump apparently also said, they're agreeing to everything that I want and they have to. Otherwise, we just go back and do what we have to do. Okay, are they? Doesn't seem like it. Anyway, Vice President J.D. Vance as well talked about this. Play the J.D. Vance cut for me.
2: You know, it's going to take sometimes the carrot and the stick here. But, Laura, I actually think that the United States is in a great position, however the negotiation ultimately shakes out. If the negotiation is successful, which obviously we want it to be successful, you have an Iran that is permanently transformed. That's a great outcome for the American people. It's a great outcome for the whole region.
0: Now, Noah Rothman at the National Review puts it this way, though. He says, going to war is what nations do when they seek to coerce an adversary into compliance with their objectives. If we're evolving to meet Iran in the middle, then we have not only lost, but acknowledged our defeat. Now, I don't know if I acknowledge that so much. I don't think we were defeated. We just don't have the will to finish the job. Which I tend to agree with what Pompeo said. Former Secretary of State Mike Pompeo say we're probably going to have to pry it from them, talking about the Strait of Hormuz. We're going to have to pry it from their hands. I'd put it maybe pry it from their cold, dead hands, talking about the regime. But there you go. Now, before we get to what's trending a little bit later on, we've been talking about American patriotism, of course, celebrating the 250th anniversary. None of that would be possible if it were not for our military veterans. So I play this a lot on Veterans Day and other times, but I want to play it now. This is recorded by my former colleague, former host in Orlando. His name's Bud Hedinger. It's called What is a Veteran? So go ahead and play the What is a Veteran cut for me.
4: What is a veteran? Some veterans bear visible signs of their service. A missing limb, a jagged scar, a certain look in their eye. Others may carry the evidence inside them. A pin holding a bone together, a piece of shrapnel in the leg, or perhaps another sort of inner steel, the soul's ally forged in the refinery of adversity. Except in parades, however, the men and women who have kept America safe bear no badge or emblem. You can't tell a vet just by looking. What is a vet? He is the cop on the beat who spent 6 months in Saudi Arabia sweating 2 gallons a day, making sure the armored personnel carriers didn't run out of fuel. He is the barroom loudmouth, dumber than five wooden planks, whose overgrown frat boy behavior is outweighed 100 times in the cosmic scales by 4 hours of exquisite bravery near the 38th parallel. She or he is the nurse who fought against futility and went to sleep sobbing every night for 2 solid years in Da Nang. He is the POW who went away one person and came back another, or didn't come back at all. He is the Quantico drill instructor who has never seen combat, but has saved countless lives by turning slouchy, no-account rednecks and gang members into Marines and teaching them to watch each other's backs. He is the parade-riding legionnaire who pins on his ribbons and medals with a prosthetic hand. He is the career quartermaster who watches the ribbons and medals pass him by. He is the three anonymous heroes in the Tomb of the Unknowns, whose presence at the Arlington National Cemetery must forever preserve the memory of all the anonymous heroes whose valor...

for our veterans. So I hope everyone is going to have a good 4th of July holiday. It's going to be a lot of fun. Speaking of fun, we're going to have What's Trending coming up next here on the Yappy Program. Stay with us.

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2: News, I'm Therese Crowley. Jubilation in Venezuela as a security guard is rescued from the wreckage 8 days after Venezuela's violent earthquakes destroyed some 60,000 buildings, nearly 2,300 known dead, 50,000 people reported missing. War Secretary and former National Guardsman Pete Hegseth saluting the guard whose service has helped make D.C. safe for America 250 over the shouts of protesters.
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2: Better life with Dr. Sanjay Gupta.
3: They say consistency is key, but sometimes you just got to switch it up. A new study out of Harvard School of Public Health found that varying your exercise routine could add years to your life. What exercise someone did didn't matter much. What did matter was that all the exercises together worked all the muscle groups in their body. Now, an added benefit to changing things up is it can help you push through the plateau effect. That's when your body gets so efficient at doing something that you actually stop getting better at it. And we know from previous research that specializing in any one sport at a young age can make someone actually more prone to injury. And as experts we talk to point out, even elite athletes switch up things with their workouts, making sure to target strength, cardio, flexibility, balance, and doing that every single week. I'm Dr. Sanjay Gupta, helping you live a better life.
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0: 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One person said, Yaffe, please, it's not just the 4th of July, it is Independence Day. 250 years of freedom. We live in one nation under God. By the way, I'm sure, you know, the audience changes, but listen to the first segment of the show. Go to the podcast later. Listen to the first segment of the show because I literally read a piece that I've titled Earn This Independence Day and quoted part of the Declaration and everything else. So, yes, Independence Day. There you go. Walker is here, so let's do it. We have What's Trending with Walker.
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0: 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And when you do, let them know you heard about it from Yaffe. All right, Walker, what's number five today?
4: Number five today, Sonic. Not only has their America 250 menu, which includes a red, white, and blue slush float.
0: Yeah. Mm-hmm.
4: They have limited edition America's 250th cups available with every drink purchase this summer.
0: Oh, nice. You know, it's funny. We keep, how many places are doing special cups? We talked about Dunkin' Donuts having one.
4: Yeah, the Eagle Cup.
0: Yeah. I think we talked about special Budweiser cans or something. So it seems like a lot of places are doing this, but that's cool.
4: Yeah, and it has the Statue of Liberty, Mount Rushmore, the Golden State Bridge. So a lot of iconic American sites on these cups.
0: Nice. I can't tell you the last time I went to a Sonic, but maybe I will now. Gotta be patriotic. Get the cups. All right, what's number four?
4: Number four today, Marmite has changed their packaging to celebrate the World Cup, and in different sizes, they have ones that say, we might reach the quarters, we might reach the semis, and we might go and win it.
0: Okay, so what is this brand again?
4: It's Marmite.
0: Marmite?
4: Yes, like Vegemite, but Marmite.
0: Oh, okay. First, I was like, I don't know what we're talking about. I mean, I get what they're doing with the mite. And I was like, okay.
4: But
0: so, have you watched the World Cup? By the way, Dale Jackson, during his show, is very mad because Bugsy didn't watch it. Austin didn't watch it. I didn't watch it.
4: I didn't watch it.
0: Oh, man, we're terrible. I wouldn't mind watching it. I'm just, you know, I don't know. Just didn't think about it, to be honest.
4: I just don't watch sports that much.
0: Oh, okay. I used to watch sports a lot more than I do now, I have to admit. Maybe it's because I have kids and work a lot, so I don't know. But
4: it makes sense. I typically only watch sports if it's with someone else who's already watching it, because then you can feel the excitement and stuff. But I feel like it's not the same on your own.
0: Yeah, I will watch. Lately, the only sports that I really watch are football. I watch the NFL. During NFL season, I will watch a game on a Sunday or a Monday night. It's about it. I'm just not, I don't know. All right, what's number three? Yes, three.
4: Number three, Serena Williams played.
0: Speaking of sports, yeah.
4: Oh, right. played in Wimbledon, and unfortunately, she did not win.
0: You know, I heard about this because, I mean, she came out of retirement. She's in her 40s. Kind of a big deal to come back and play in Wimbledon.
4: Right.
0: I had no idea how well she would do, but she apparently lost. But, I mean, do we know, I mean, how good was she?
4: It was 6-3, 6-7, and 6-3.
0: Okay. I mean, not horrible, I guess. I'm going to go back and watch some video because I was curious how that would go. And, of course, the question I have for people, obviously not you because you're not into sports, but anyone out there, who is an athlete that you would want to see come out of retirement and play again? That actually could. Maybe I should make that a qualifier. That actually probably could do it. Some people told me Derek Jeter in baseball. Jordan's probably a little too old now. Maybe a Peyton Manning or something. But, yeah, go ahead.
4: Those names are familiar, but I don't think I could name any specific athletes, to be honest.
0: All right. But, yeah, go ahead.
4: And after the match, even though she didn't win, she said that the atmosphere was amazing. Walking out was amazing, and she relished it, missed it, and enjoyed the moment more than anything.
0: Yeah, I could understand that. I could understand that. All right, what's number two?
4: Number two, if you didn't see it, well, actually, are we on? Oh, I've accidentally had six instead of five, so I messed myself up there.
0: But, okay, we'll just pick one for number two.
4: But did you see the videos of the couple that climbed the Empire State Building?
0: Yes. Yeah. Oh, yeah.
4: I thought that this was really cool. even though you know it's very dangerous, they're somewhere that they shouldn't be. Obviously, snuck past security, and they even got arrested afterward. But,
0: and they picked one of the hottest days in the year. I guess maybe when you're that high up, maybe it's not as hot up there.
4: It's definitely more windy up there.
0: Yeah, I can imagine. You know, it's funny. A friend of mine is a cop, and he hated that they did that because he could just imagine the cops having to sit at the bottom of the Empire State Building to look at this, or some of the cops that had to climb up there to arrest them. So he was not happy with this couple, but.
4: Yeah, because until they come down, they can't really do anything unless they want to put other people in danger. But they had a giant banner that read, "When the power of love beats the love of power, the world knows peace."
0: Yeah, I saw someone say, imagine doing that and putting the lamest Hallmark slogan on your banner. Like, the opportunity to put anything, you put that. It was like, oh,
4: and
0: lame.
4: Honestly, speaking of Hallmark moments, after being up there for about half an hour, they got down and the man proposed to the woman. So
0: imagine if she said no. Imagine that. I was like, wait, I wasn't expecting this.
4: But apparently they have been on a Netflix documentary called Skywalkers.
0: Oh, really?
4: Yeah, and it documented their climb of Malaysia's 2,227-foot-tall Merdeka Tower, which is second tallest structure in the world. So they're definitely experts in climbing.
0: Yeah, and they're good at getting attention. I think they actually ended up posting video of it themselves on their own social media. I could be wrong on that.
4: That wouldn't surprise me.
0: But I think they did. Yeah, that was crazy. That was great. Got a lot of attention. It was a good escape from the usual news, though.
4: So right.
0: You can put it that way. All right, what's number one?
4: Number one, Huntsville's Mid-City will be having a 3-day July 4th celebration this weekend.
0: Oh, nice.
4: And on Saturday at 9:30 p.m., they're going to kick off the largest North Alabama firework display.
0: Really?
4: Yes.
0: Okay. So I wonder if any places around here are doing the drone thing. That's become a new thing, where you do a big drone display, too.
4: Oh, yes. I've seen videos of those, I would love to see something like that in person.
0: There's got to be someone around here doing that.
4: I'd
0: have to look.
4: I will say it's supposed to rain all weekend. So I don't know how well this is going to go. But
0: oh, that's true.
4: I really hope that they can still pull it off.
0: Yeah. Yeah, I mean, I think you can still shoot off fireworks in the rain. And just, you know, get an umbrella, I guess. I don't know. Yeah, that should be fun. All right, thanks, Walker. I appreciate it. We'll be back with the Yaffe Program Rewind here in a moment on WVNN.
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6: Good morning, everybody. I'm Way 31's Jada White. A former patient is now suing Huntsville Hospital over a massive data breach that may have compromised their personal information. They filed that lawsuit yesterday, and their lawyer says that while the breach happened in January of 2025, Huntsville Hospital didn't notify patients for a year and a half. Hundreds of Canada geese are now removed from a lake at a Madison neighborhood, and we're working to learn if they've been killed. U.S. Department of Agriculture workers captured those geese yesterday at the Heritage Plantation community, and that community's HOA recently voted to have those geese captured and killed over what they call health and safety concerns. Well, a woman is in the Madison County Jail this morning after deputies say she fired shots into several homes in the Harvest community. They arrested Sierra Smith yesterday and charged her with shooting into an occupied dwelling. They say it happened on June 16th. With Way 31 News, I'm Jada White.
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7: Temperatures already warming up. We'll be in the upper 90s for your afternoon highs again today with those feel-like temperatures in the triple digits. Scattered showers and thunderstorms will begin to pop this afternoon. Some of those could be on the stronger side with some gusty winds. From the Way 31 Storm Tracker Weather Center, I'm meteorologist Amber Kulik.
4: It is 88 degrees at 10:49 a.m. here on WVNN.
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0: 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As always, on News Talk 770 AM, 92.5 FM, WVNN. You know, I'd said earlier, I was talking about how Dale Jackson has an edict. That's what he called it, an edict for any of the hosts on the station. They can no longer call it soccer, but they can call it football. That's what we have to say because of the World Cup, and he loves that. And if anyone calls it, like me, if I say soccer, if I say the word and you catch me and you tell him, tell Dale on the text line that I did that, you can get a t-shirt. Now, I mentioned that one of the t-shirts is the Old Man Dale t-shirt because they got the color wrong, even though I think they got it right, but it makes his beard look gray from his logo. And someone said, Yaffe, don't shortchange yourself. Why is there no Old Man Yaffe shirt? Ha, ha, ha. Actually, I need one. You look at my, ever since I started working for Dale, my hair has gotten really gray. And my beard too. Coincidence? I don't know. So I guess we do need an Old Man Yaffe shirt. Maybe. But yeah, if I say soccer, if I say that and you let people know on the text line, you can get a cool shirt. All right, let's end the show like we usually do. We have the Yaffe program rewind. Yeah, that time of the show where I remind you, if you missed any of it live, the podcast will be up on the website WVNN.com or the WVNN app or the iHeartRadio app or on Spotify, Apple Podcasts. I mean, where else do you need it? It's everywhere. Subscribe today. So we started the show. We started the show today. I wrote a piece a few years ago, and you can find it at yellowhammernews.com, and they're going to repost it. I titled it, Earn This Independence Day. And I talked about how, yes, we had to earn our freedom through actual military action. But really, I also talked about what the founders said at the end of the Declaration of Independence, where they said they pledged their lives, their fortunes, and their sacred honor. And I talked about, and used the example from the movie Saving Private Ryan, so if you missed the segment, it's up, but I talked about how one way we can earn our independence is to live decent lives, to teach our kids patriotism, to help our community and our culture, to make it worth it, to preserve the ideals of our country for the next generation. For some, it's serving in the military, but there are other ways as well. And actually, you know, love the country, because unfortunately many people don't. So we talked about that. We also had the Alabama bullet points as well. The podcast of that will be up. Part of that has to do with Alabama Republicans want Congress to address the birthright citizenship issue after that Supreme Court ruling. So I talked about that in the bullet points. And then, yes, basically my main point, I still haven't gotten a great answer here, but the framers of the 14th Amendment, they specifically wrote subject to the jurisdiction thereof when talking about new citizens. And I keep saying, why would they add that if they didn't want it to actually mean something? Now, most of the responses I got on Facebook about this were, well, they've just been foreign diplomats. Seriously, you actually believe that? That was all they meant? And the dissents from the Supreme Court kind of said what I said, that obviously they meant more than just foreign diplomats and Native Americans when they put that at the time. And when you're an originalist, you look at two things. You look at the actual words, the actual text of the law, and you have to look at the original intention and combine those two things. Now, go ahead if you can. We also played some reaction to this as well. But go ahead if you can, Walker, play the Jonathan Turley cut.
1: Do that. The question is how much of an impact it's going to have. It's very difficult to say, well, we're going to crack down on birthright in birth tourism, because you have to look at the motivation of why people are giving birth here. Now, sometimes it's easy if they're part of these organizations, particularly Chinese groups that are being paid to bring people in. But otherwise, it becomes a very difficult matter to prove, and certainly difficult on any large scale. So they can certainly pass that type of legislation. The key about the decision today is that Justice Kavanaugh also disagreed that the 14th Amendment allowed for birthright citizenship. And he basically said you do have a legislative route here. Mm-hmm. One of the more interesting aspects is that this is a 5-4 decision. So if you do get that type of legislation and it's challenged, you don't know what the court's going to look like when it comes back to it. They just fell one vote short today. And Justice Thomas said he doesn't believe that this will withstand the test of time.
0: All right, there you go. So we talked about that in greater detail earlier on in the show. You have some members of the Alabama delegation basically saying that we need to pass a law. So we'll see if that happens. We also talked about the divide over the American flag and being very proud of the country. And Congressman Robert Aderholt out of here in Alabama had a good point on this. Play the Robert Aderholt cut for me.
2: This should be a time when all Americans, Democrat, Republican, Independent, whatever party you're associated with, should be very excited about where we have come over the last 250 years. We have, we're not a perfect nation, but we are, a light on a hill. We're a beacon of hope for the rest of the world. There's no place on earth that's going to be perfect, but I will tell you, I'd rather be in the United States as any other country I know of to be a citizen of this country. And quite honestly, I think shows you by what we're seeing at our borders that most people around the world would like to be here in the United States of America. I think sometimes we can focus on the negative and we not focus on the positives of this country, but we have so much to be thankful for.
0: So we talked about that earlier. The podcast of all of these segments are up. 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Let them know Yaffe sent you. Thanks to Walker for producing. Happy Independence Day. Hope you enjoy your weekend. The Vince Show is coming up next, and I'll be back on Monday at the same time. See you then.
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5: Than expected. I'm Lisa Brady, Fox News. In the new jobs report, 57,000 created in June, about half what economists expected.
6: The Labor Department says employment continued to trend up in professional and business services, social assistance, and health care. However, employment declined in leisure and hospitality. The Federal Reserve considers the employment situation when it decides what to do about interest rates. The Fed meets again July 28th and 29th.
5: Fox's Jenny Cosola. Economists also expected the unemployment rate to hold at 4.3%. Instead, it dipped to 4.2%. A search continues in the Arabian Sea for a U.S. Navy sailor missing since yesterday after a Navy helicopter made an emergency landing on the water.
7: U.S. Naval Forces Central Command posted to X saying there is no indication the emergency was caused by hostile action. Three of the helicopter's four crew members have been recovered and are in stable condition aboard George H.W. Bush.
5: Fox's Trey Yingst in Tel Aviv. That incident remains under investigation. Progress reported in Qatar after indirect talks between U.S. and Iranian officials. This as Iran warns the U.S. and Israel against any attacks during a days-long funeral for the country's slain supreme leader.
8: Talks between the U.S. and Iran are paused for the funeral of Ayatollah Ali Khamenei. The former supreme leader was killed in U.S. and Israeli airstrikes on the opening day of the war on February 28th. His funeral is set for July 4th through the 9th. Iranian military and political leaders are warning the U.S. and Israel against any attacks as it prepares for the state funeral. The country is tightening security measures for the funeral period, restricting airspace over several cities.
5: Fox's Jared Halpern at the White House. A dramatic rescue in Venezuela, where a man has been pulled alive from a collapsed basement more than a week after the double earthquakes, now blamed for more than 2,200 deaths. 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
5: Nearly a month before primary day, a New York member of Congress is weighing in on the race for an open Senate seat in Michigan.
15: Congresswoman Alexandria Ocasio-Cortez's team wrote on X that they are proud to endorse Abdul El Sayed to be Michigan's next senator, adding that he's building a winning coalition by putting forward an agenda that speaks directly to working people. He faces Democratic challengers Congresswoman Haley Stevens and State Senator Mallory McMorrow. El Sayed, Detroit's former health director, has campaigned with a podcaster who said the U.S. deserved 9/11 and that he would side with Hamas every day over Israel. Whoever wins the primary faces Republican Congressman Mike Rogers. Jessica Rosenthal, Fox News.
5: In Philadelphia, a bipartisan march of mayors from communities across the country, marking the 250th anniversary of the Continental Congress vote for independence. The city's also holding a We the People symposium after the march. Organizers saying today's events are to reaffirm the enduring role of cities in American democracy. But what about the best cities for 4th of July festivities?
16: WalletHub compared the nation's 100 largest cities, scoring them on 18 factors, including fireworks, entertainment, affordability, safety, accessibility, and even the holiday weather forecast. Las Vegas claimed the top spot thanks to its abundance of entertainment and recreation, affordable highly rated restaurants, and one of the nation's lowest rates of fatal drunk driving crashes. New York City finished second, but ranked first for the number of 4th of July celebrations and festivities, followed by Orlando, Los Angeles, and Minneapolis. At the other end of the rankings, Garland, Texas landed last, with Laredo, Texas, and Newark, New Jersey also finishing near the bottom.
5: Fox's Matt Murphy. New highs on Wall Street. The Dow's up 381 points, but a mixed day overall so far. The Nasdaq is down 215. I'm Lisa Brady, Fox News.
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20: All right, 844-484-3866. 877-244-4THE-USA. That's the way to join us today. From coast to coast, from sea to shining sea, as we are now, well, less than 2 days away from America's birthday, July 4th, 1776. 250 years of this great nation. Here's to 250 more. I raise my cup of blackout coffee in salute to our country. I've got an American flag on the side of my tin mug. You hear that? Little metal mug that's consuming some coffee as we start the show. I got my American flag shirt on. We've got American colors everywhere. I've just decided, Jim, I'm going all in. Jim has somehow acquired a celebrating 250 years T-shirt, American flag waving on his chest, 2026. We are swagged out today in preparation for this show. We are off tomorrow. We're off tomorrow, but that doesn't mean we're going to leave you without something. We're going to have a best of the program tomorrow, including some of the finest moments in preparation for Independence Day this year that we've all shared together. And so we'll have that for you. But as we start today, I do want to say that I've got some good news for you. I started the week off by being a little critical of Mark Wayne Mullen because I didn't like that he was suggesting to Haitians and Syrians that there were ways to stay in the country, despite the fact that their temporary protected status is up. The White House has since cleaned that up. Stephen Miller cleaned it up. But now I know a little bit more about why Stephen Miller was so enthusiastic to clean it up, why he was such a great wingman to Mark Wayne Mullen in the wake of all of that. And the answer to that is apparently we are deporting a lot of people. As we speak, 3,200 deportations per day. Now, this was an aspirational goal at one point, but according to Mark Wayne Mullen in a statement yesterday, he said that we are way up, and this has been, I'll get to the New York Times coverage of this in a moment, but this has been a little bit quieter than the showy deportations, especially that led to all of these violent rioters attacking ICE over the course of the last year. The numbers are up as we speak, and the chaos is down. What's going on here? Let's get into Mark Wayne Mullen's statement yesterday. Listen.
21: We're seeing our arrest numbers come up. We're seeing our deportation numbers continue to increase. Right now, we're deporting on average over 3,000 individuals. Actually, the average has been for several weeks now, over 3,200 individuals a day. Wow. 70% of those individuals we're deporting have outstanding criminal charges on them, or they've already been charged with a felony. 70% of those individuals. 70% of the individuals that are men and women throughout DHS arrest, be it ICE, CBP, or one of our other components, 70% of those individuals have pending felony charges or are current felons that shouldn't be on our streets.
20: Can I just dwell on the math here for a second? So 3,200 a day, 70% of those are people with pending criminal charges or are already convicted felons. That means 2,240 people on average being deported each day are hardened criminals. 2,240 hardened criminals being deported from the United States each day. I'm sorry. The left keeps telling me that very few of these so-called undocumented immigrants have any sort of criminal record beyond illegally entering our country. The data show otherwise. The data show otherwise. Thousands of criminals beyond illegally entering our country being deported every day, according to the Department of Homeland Security.
21: So when we go after the worst of the worst, which is exactly what we're doing, we're saving lives. This is a statistic I like to put out, but 50% of the individuals killed in Fairfax County, Virginia, are killed at the hand of an illegal.
20: That's true. 50% of the homicides as of earlier this year, the last I saw the check on this number, at the hands of illegal aliens in Fairfax County, Virginia, just outside the nation's capital. So that's a good number to hear, 3,200. You may be wondering, well, what would somebody who really wants to get tough on the border want? What would be the right number per day in terms of our capabilities and how aggressive we're being? I'm glad you asked. Stephen Miller, it's hard to get more aggressive than this guy. Stephen Miller wants to restore American sovereignty, American borders, and wants to deport illegal aliens. Last year, in May, you perhaps recall, he gave us a target number. You know what that was? 3,000.
1: Under President Trump's leadership, we are looking to set a goal of a minimum of 3,000 arrests for ICE every day. And President Trump is going to keep pushing to get that number up higher each and every single day so we can get all of the Biden illegals that were flooded into our country for 4 years out of our country. And we can't take the risk of letting these Biden illegals roam around freely so that the next American daughter can get raped, the next American kid can get murdered, the next American family can get splintered and torn apart by people that came into this country unchecked, uncontrolled, unvetted, uninvited by the American people.
20: So a minimum of 3,000, that's what we're heading towards. They weren't there in May of last year. They were above the 1,000 number for sure, but they were nowhere near 3,000. Now we are. We're above 3,000. So we've met that minimum threshold and climbing with Mark Wayne Mullen. I got to say, this is a very encouraging sign for Mark Wayne Mullen. This is, if for you, if in any way the jury has been out on whether or not he's the right guy for the job, put this in the win column. Is headed in the right direction. Now, the New York Times is panicking today about all of this because they are suddenly aware that these deportations have been happening and that they didn't have a chance to tell their crazy leftist whack job rioting friends. Here's what the headline is. Immigrant arrests surge to 10,000 in 5 days as ICE clamps down, just in a five-day period. Now, you could do some napkin math on that. That says 2,000 a day. That's not at the 3,200, no doubt higher than what the New York Times is actually claiming here. But listen, federal immigration officials have detained more than 10,000 people in the last 5 days, a major surge that has stemmed from a push within Immigration and Customs Enforcement to increase arrest rates. Agency leaders in recent days ordered top ICE officials to focus more of their officers' efforts on picking up immigrants they want to deport, according to documents obtained by the New York Times and interviews with federal officials. ICE officers have arrested people at check-ins with immigration authorities, during traffic stops, and on the street. The push has apparently yielded results, with recent arrest numbers roughly doubling from the 1,000 picked up each day earlier this year. Well, if the Secretary of Homeland Security is to be believed, it's actually tripled, not doubled. Tripled. It's even higher. ICE officials were told that the White House wanted an increase in arrests, according to three officials with knowledge of the conversations. One of the officials said that it was unclear how long this pace would continue, but that ICE officials had been told that 2,000 arrests a day was the new standard for enforcement. The surge has occurred without the fanfare of highly visible operations last year, in which officials announced their intentions ahead of time to target cities, including Chicago and Los Angeles, and send officers pouring into the streets. Mark Wayne Mullen, the Homeland Security Secretary, pledged to mount a quieter enforcement campaign following the chaos of a month-long operation in Minnesota where federal officers, killed two U.S. citizens, the New York Times says. Yeah, those two rioters who were blocking police, assaulting officers, did lose their lives. They were out on the street, as you know, at the behest of people like Tim Walz and Jacob Frey and Keith Ellison and Hakeem Jeffries and Chuck Schumer, people who've been demonizing ICE, suggesting that law enforcement is doing something immoral, that they're somehow Nazis for merely enforcing America's laws, put on the books by the representatives of America's public, that somehow they're not supposed to enforce the law, and that if they do, they're bad guys, it's an existential threat. So these two people go out into the streets and begin trying to block law enforcement, attack law enforcement. They lost their lives as a result of that idiocy, of that poison. It's awful. And, of course, the New York Times is laying that at the feet of the Trump administration. I lay it at the feet of the people who truly have blood on their hands. That's the left. And they should stop. They should stop this. Now, one thing I was on guard for when the Trump administration announced recently that they would do this more quietly, when Mark Wayne Mullen had indicated that they wouldn't try and draw much attention to the fact that they were doing these deportations, I was concerned that that was cover for declining deportations, weren't you? That they had decided that there was some sort of political downside to too much law enforcement, so maybe they would back off on law enforcement. At least I was on guard for that.
0: It turns out my concern may not have been well-founded, that, in fact, they are doing these deportations and they have kept things a little quieter. Now, you heard the Times say just a moment ago that one reason for this is because they're not announcing these big deportation operations as they go into American cities ahead of time. They're keeping that part of it quiet in advance of these operations. And you can see why in the first year it may have been of immense value to announce these things ahead of time. Because you want people within each of these respective cities, illegal aliens, to know that, look, law enforcement's coming, so you have really one of two options. One option is let the cops come, take you into custody, and we'll deport you. Option two is give us a call. Download the app. What was it? The CBP Home app. Download the app, register, let us know that you want to leave the country on your own terms. We'll help you out. We'll get you out of the country. We'll give you a little bit of spending cash on the way out the door. And you might have an opportunity someday in the future to come back to the United States if you do it the right way. That was the offer. But the alternative is we're going to deport you forcibly. So in announcing these big operations, they were able to shake free a whole bunch of people who said, you know what, I don't want to be deported that way. I'll go on my own. And so they took the government up on that offer. You know what that led to? 3 million foreign nationals leaving the country. 3 million foreign nationals, illegal foreign nationals leaving the United States of America. There's a lot more work to do, a lot more. And it sounds like they are ramping things up right now. A bit of good news, although in this story today, I do have to share some bad news with you, and it involves Minnesota and Tampon Tim Walz. We have a lot more to get to all ahead on The Vince Show.
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8: You know, coming up on the program, we're going to share with you the words of Dr. Matt Spaulding. He's one of the leaders over at Hillsdale, runs the Washington operations for Hillsdale. When I first arrived in Washington many moons ago, I was at the Heritage Foundation, and I was interning there at the Heritage Foundation. What a privilege that was, as I learned about the Heritage Foundation from Rush Limbaugh, and I finally got an opportunity to walk the halls and work there and assist in that mission. And they would have these various courses, Jim, where they'd pull us into one of the conference rooms and have some sort of expert on American history or American politics or something teach us something of importance and something of value that we could carry with us. And one of the guys who did that was Dr. Spaulding, Matt Spaulding. And he doesn't remember meeting me under those circumstances, but years later, of course, I told him, I was like, you know, the first time I got a chance to see you in person was at that Heritage Foundation intern thing. And it was great. I remember thinking at the time, I was like, boy, I wish I had this guy as a professor. He was really, he's super bright, a wonderful understanding of the American founding, a wonderful understanding of America's founding documents and the history that has ensued over the last 250 years. Just a really good grasp on that. And he's written a book, actually, that's just out. It's called The Making of the American Mind. And it's about the Declaration of Independence. When he refers to the American mind, what he's talking about is certainly the minds of Americans and what they were thinking as we were undertaking our revolution, separating ourselves from the British crown, going to war against the most powerful military on planet Earth and prevailing. An amazing story. But the American mind was captured in the Declaration of Independence, in Jefferson's words. It was written down as a recitation of what it is to be truly American. And the Declaration, I said it to Dr. Spaulding this morning. We had him on the podcast, rumble.com/Vince, if you'd ever like to check it out. You can even see my Americana swag today. It's very American today. But as I'm talking to Dr. Spaulding about this, I was reminded, Jim, of just how awesome the Declaration is. I have a friend, Chris Bedford, and in the journalism industry, he's funny. He's a great editor, but he always described I remember hearing him describe the Declaration of Independence as the coolest press release ever written. Just a straight up, like, screw you to the planet. We're doing our own thing and we have every right to, and which was amazing. But it really is, because it starts with a declaration of the existence of God, and it's insistent upon the rights of men. It lists off all of these grievances against the crown, one after the other after the other. And then these men pledge their lives, their fortunes, and their sacred honor to defeating that tyranny. Do American politicians talk like that now? Do you ever hear, I mean, now there may be one huge exception to this, but so many politicians, they're not plain spoken. They're not telling you like it is. They're not telling you this is the mission, we are going to accomplish it. They're not direct. In fact, they're often passive aggressive, indirect, agreeable to a fault, trying to avoid in any way engaging in controversy, misleading you about their intentions, thus screwing you over. That's not the Declaration of Independence. That's not the language of our founders. No, our founders spoke with aggression, directness, clarity. And so as you go into Independence Day this weekend, one, I would highly recommend the quick but valuable read of the Declaration of Independence. Very valuable. You know, there are people who will do actual readings with their families. Just read through it just to you know, kind of remind especially the young people what this is all about, what it is to form the American mind. But coming up on the program, I will share with you Dr. Spaulding's thoughts on this subject, because how better to celebrate the 250th anniversary of our country than to think really clearly about how it all began. Also, we've got immigration news to share with you. I've got to tell you what Tim Walz is up to in Minnesota and why I think he should be in jail. It's just awful. More ahead on The Vince Show.
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0: News, I'm Gianna Gelosi. A security guard rescued from a collapsed shopping mall 8 days after the twin earthquakes destroyed parts of northern Venezuela.
1: As the death toll from last week's twin earthquake surpasses 2,200. Right now, about 50,000 people are still missing, and officials estimate nearly 60,000 buildings are damaged or destroyed.
0: That's Fox's Carly Shimkus, the couple who climbed to the top of New York City's Empire State Building, appearing in court.
2: Ivan Kuznetsov and Angelina Nicolau are free on supervised release 1 day after being arrested on charges including reckless endangerment and burglary. With no tethers, they balanced on a narrow ledge atop the Empire State Building's antenna on Wednesday and unfurled a banner. Then he proposed and they kissed before climbing down to meet police.
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10: You know, just when you think it can't get worse with Tampon Tim Walz in Minnesota, then you get a story like this one. As I go through this, I'll just warn you in advance, this involves horrific acts that an illegal alien has committed and been convicted for against a child. And Tim Walz is protecting this man now from deportation. Some of this will involve some graphic description of what happened to the child. And that's only because this is the news report. And I think it needs to be made really, really clear what we're dealing with. Bill Malusian summarized it last night as this news was breaking. The Department of Homeland Security is now accusing Minnesota Governor Tim Walz of trying to shield a Laotian illegal alien pedophile.

0: from Laos, an illegal alien pedophile, from being deported after Walls pardoned him for a 2006 conviction in which he repeatedly raped a 10-year-old girl in Minnesota. DHS says Tu Lu Vang was issued a deportation order immediately after that conviction and was set to be imminently deported. But the pardon has now removed his deportable offenses and given him a clean record, which may thwart his removal and give him an avenue to fight deportation. Bill warns about the graphic details you're about to hear. According to Vang's conviction documents from the state of Minnesota in 2004, he repeatedly had penetrative sex with the 10-year-old girl on multiple occasions and had forced oral sex upon her, in which he had ejaculated it into her mouth. 10 years old. He told police, quote, "I made a mistake. But this is a minor thing. It's a cultural thing to marry and have sex with girls as young as 12. He also said the child should be arrested and that she was also at fault. Vang ultimately took a plea deal to plead guilty to the offense of first-degree criminal sexual conduct. The New York Times reports he served no prison time as a part of the deal. Vang was pardoned for the offense last month by the Minnesota Board of Pardons. That board is made up of three people: the Minnesota Governor, Tim Walz, the Minnesota Attorney General, Keith Ellison, and the Chief Justice of the Minnesota Supreme Court. All pardons must be approved by the governor. DHS is now blasting the decision. Quote, "Governor Tim Walz's decision to pardon an illegal alien, convicted child rapist, so he can remain in our country, is disgusting," said the acting DHS Assistant Secretary Lauren Bees. These are the criminal illegal aliens he and his Minnesota sanctuary politicians are protecting. Tu Lu Vang lost his legal status following his conviction for repeatedly sexually assaulting a 10-year-old girl. Following the conviction, he was placed in removal proceedings and issued a final order of removal by a judge. This pardon will take away this child rapist's qualifying convictions that made him removable from the United States. Now, the New York Times has some coverage of this today. The headline, "Minnesota pardons sexual abuser who was set to be deported." I feel like that even mitigates the severity of what we're talking about, given what you just heard. They lay out in their reporting that the threat of removal is one factor among many that they do consider when deciding whether or not to grant a pardon. In other words, if the federal government would like to deport someone, that is considered in their favor. The state of Minnesota is more likely to give a pardon to someone who is set to be deported because of that. How many betrayals can we possibly have in one story? Isn't Tim Walz a father? Isn't he a father? How can he, with a straight face, say we're going to keep a convicted rapist of children in the state of Minnesota when the guy is deportable? We have means to get rid of him now. It's now I didn't realize that we have audio of this, Jim, not of the pardon board. Jim found this for me. I want you to take a listen. This is Tim Walz explaining why he's giving a pardon to a child rapist. Here it is.
1: The applicant is requesting a pardon. A pardon may be given to an individual who has finished their sentence and completed a waiting period. No member of the board has requested a second hearing. The board members may ask questions of the Executive Director Stark and Chair Lindstrom, who have joined us, and we may discuss amongst ourselves. We will then have a vote on whether to grant or deny the pardon to Mr. Vang. The board may grant a pardon unless myself as governor or a majority of the board opposes the relief. The applicant has been unanimously recommended for a pardon by the Clemency Review Commission without the need for a second hearing.
0: Deport this person. They're not supposed to be in the United States. They're a convicted child rapist. Well, the Clemency Board says it's totally fine. What is going on in Minnesota?
1: The Clemency Review Commission recommends the Board of Pardons grant a pardon without a second hearing to Jai Bang. At this time, I would mention that Mr. Bang was convicted as an 18-year-old of a robbery involving
0: care.
1: A firearm.
0: What?
1: He was subsequently arrested and tried and did time in prison for that
0: crime. So it's a separate charge, a robbery with a firearm, in addition to raping a child. Every reason on the planet to get rid of this guy. Why would we keep him in the United States?
1: Since that time, as an 18-year-old, over the past 30-plus years, Mr. Bang has started a family. He's become a critical member of the community.
0: Critical.
1: And he has lived a life without any serious criminal violations since that time. I would now ask if there are any questions or comments from the Chief Justice.
0: This is insanity. Why? How is this happening in the United States of America? Do you really hate your country that much? Are you really that angry that Donald Trump is president of the United States? Are you really that upset that the American people voted against you? So you decided that in turn you're going to release child rapists into the streets? That's your attitude? Listen to this. Here's the Chief Justice of Minnesota, Natalie Hudson. Saying, yeah, a pardon is totally justified.
2: The only comment I would make, I would echo the governor's statements. As I looked through the file here, it's clear that Mr. Bang has become an upstanding citizen.
0: He has been working
2: consistently over the past 27 years, recently forming his own company. But he's been employed long-term as a painter, I believe, and carpenter. Contributing to the community. He also has just a wealth of community support. It's clear that he has become an integral part of
0: this. He's from Laos. Send him back to Laos. Get rid of him. This is not even a close call. This is not one of those like, what can we do here? Get rid of him. You have an easy solution to an obvious problem. You're not going to engage in it because you hate the president of the United States. You hate the fact that we have borders, and you're doing everything you can to undermine all of those things.
2: Community participating in various cultural activities in the community. And so I was very much impressed by that. I would also note that the...
0: Did you hear how he described his culture before? What they do to little girls? Yeah, it's a part of my culture, he says. These are the cultural contributions this guy has made.
2: The county attorney's office has expressed their support for this pardon for some of the same reasons. Obviously, this was a very serious crime, but also committed at a very young age. And the county attorney's office believes that Mr. Vang has shown remorse, and I think that is clear from both his own personal statements as well as the other documentation in the file.
0: Oh, well, in that case, if he's sorry, okay, fine. That's insane. Are you serious? Now, leave it to Tim Walz and Keith Ellison and Justice Hudson, the Chief Justice of the Minnesota Supreme Court. Leave it to them. Of course it would be Minnesota that would do something like this. Of course, another betrayal to the people of Minnesota. It's an important contribution to the community. Here is Keith Ellison agreeing with his two left-wing moronic senior officials who think this is a great idea. Now, Keith Ellison, the same guy who was asked by the Somali fraudsters to cover up their crimes, and he said, well, money buys freedom, caught on camera doing that. When are we going to arrest Keith Ellison for that? Here's Keith Ellison saying, yeah, let the rapist out in public.
3: Governor, Chairman Walz, for the sake of brevity, I'll say that I will agree to all of the comments that have been made by myself.
0: By the way, he can't even show up. He's like too lazy to show up to the hearing. He's on speakerphone.
3: Board members, I've had adequate time to review the file and find everything mentioned is something that I would mention. I do intend to support the pardon with my vote.
1: Thank you, Attorney General.
4: Thank you, Attorney General.
1: I would note that...
0: Not one of them. Three people. Every single one of them was like, yeah, let the child rapist out. Not a, one of them was like, hey, I'm going to vote against this. I don't think this is a good idea.
4: And the two leading law enforcement people in the state.
0: Yeah. The how do you think any case is going to go before that Minnesota Supreme Court? I mean, I could using this thing alone, I could predict every outcome from every Minnesota case going forward based on whether or not the Democrats derive power out of it. That's it. She's an agent of chaos.
1: Immigration status or pending deportation is not a reason in and of itself for the granting of a pardon. But in Mr. Vang's case, I would state this, that I can find no reason how Minnesota will be safer or better if Mr. Vang is deported to a country he has not been to since he was a child.
0: Are you serious?
1: I do not see how it would serve his family and the stability of it.
0: There's no reason you should be governor then. There's no reason. I don't understand how getting rid of a child rapist would benefit the state of Minnesota, said the governor of Minnesota. I just don't see any reason. I don't understand it. The guy was involved in, what was it, a robbery with a gun? Yeah, I don't understand how removing somebody like that would benefit Minnesota. We need to release insane people, foreign nationals, back out onto the streets.
1: Family, nor the economic interests of Minnesota, where we have a tax-paying citizen who is creating job growth and living a life of
0: not a citizen,
1: free from any.
0: How could there be immigration consequences if he's a citizen? He's not a citizen. This is so stupid. This is multiple people now in the same hearing have referred to him as a citizen. He's not a citizen of the United States.
1: Criminal activity. So I would ask, if there's no further questions, I will ask each member of the board to state the motion on granting of the pardon to Mr. Vang. Chief Justice Hudson, how do you vote?
2: I vote aye.
1: Attorney General Ellison, how do you vote?
3: Aye.
1: And I, Governor Walz, vote to grant this pardon. Jai Vang, your pardon has been granted.
0: This is one of the more disgusting stories that we've had to talk about in a long time. It's one of those stories that, again, is not shocking, but it is completely appalling to hear. It is long past due for the Justice Department to really bear down on Tim Walz and Keith Ellison for the crimes that they've been aiding and abetting in the state of Minnesota, including the fraud, the rampant fraud happening on their watch, especially with the Somali community there. But it is all the more reason why we have to desperately get control of our border. And like it or not, we're not going to get the assistance we need from most of these radical Democrats. They're not going to help. So the feds just have to go in. And we have to pick up every one of these guys, especially that guy. I don't know what the legal circumstances are that make the Justice Department or DHS feel like this is makes it a little bit more challenging. But if he's not a citizen of our country, if this guy's just here in any sort of legal immigration capacity or illegal, whatever it is, strip them of it, get them out of the country, grab them and throw them out. Because Tim Walz is protecting him. More ahead on The Vince Show.
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0: 1 of the most disheartening stories to have to cover. But the sooner Tim Walz is not the governor of Minnesota, the better. There's no question about that. What a disaster. And I want to just express my thanks to you, the American people, for preventing him from getting even more power in the United States. Can you imagine? Kamala Harris and Tim Walz, do you think our situation would be better now? No, it'd be a nightmare. It would be a nightmare. Thank you for preventing that. I'm very glad that we've got President Trump as we had in the Independence Day weekend as the master of ceremonies here for the 250th anniversary of our country. 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

0: All right, let's go to the phones, shall we? I want to take a call here. This is Lee calling in from Leesburg, Virginia. Hello, Lee. You're on the Vince Show.
1: Hey, Vince. How you doing?
0: I'm good, sir. What's on your mind today?
1: Well, it's very disheartening to hear that story that you had on, and I would just it's an affront to our humanity. It's an affront to truth, and it's an affront to our consciousness.
0: Yes.
1: To present something like that, and I would just suggest, you know, that you know, hope that if everybody just say a prayer for this young woman.
0: Yep.
1: My God, that, you know, her life could be ruined right now. Her whole life could be destroyed by what is going on. And well, that's all I wanted to say about that. But I was calling about something different. I mean, I was calling about what happened with the Supreme Court and,
0: yes.
1: You know, an equal injustice in that Roberts, Coney Barrett and Brett Kavanaugh put upon the shoulders of the American people with this horrendous birthright citizenship ruling, which equally, Vince, if you went to any bar, sidewalk, cafe, whatever, and you ask people, you know, you're a legal citizen if you just come, if your mother just comes here being born and you're born here on vacation and goes home and lives in China for the next 20 years, you're a citizen. If you asked anybody that, no, everybody's going to say, of course not. And these, you know, I don't want to get into all the things behind it, but
0: right.
1: At any rate, you know, there has been, you know, America has had very bad Supreme Court decisions before.
0: Sure. Yes.
1: As an example, Dred Scott, it will be an example that, you
0: exactly.
1: know, many people are familiar with.
0: Yes.
1: And just because they make this argument does not mean it's set in stone. And Donald Trump engaged birthright citizenship. He made it happen. And at this point, it's up to, there are other constitutional bodies, the legislature, the executive branch.
0: Exactly right.
1: Legislatures, executive branch on the state level that can start to attend to this and start
0: yes.
1: to challenge John Roberts on this. And, you know, the call screener asked me an example. Well, there could be many things, but I'll just give you a simple example.
0: You got to make it quick.
1: To maybe start. Will do. If you go to an American embassy, you're abroad, and you say, I'm coming to get my American passport, you come and do that, you have to provide a financial statement, all the taxes, all the income you've earned over
0: yeah.
1: however old you are.
0: Lee, we're up against it. I'm so sorry, brother. It's the end. But I'll tell you what, you're right. We have to mount this fight. We need the energy to win.
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6: A symbol of hope in Venezuela. I'm Lisa Brady, Fox News. After a rescue some are calling miraculous, more than a week after devastating earthquakes.
7: A security guard buried in the rubble of a shopping center after Venezuela's deadly twin earthquakes is pulled out alive after being trapped for 8 days in his small security cabin. Hundreds cheering Hernan Alberto Gil Flores as he was brought out on a stretcher after a painstaking operation by local and international rescue teams carrying flags from across the world. They had to navigate aftershocks, rain, and other challenges to reach Flores, who's in his 40s. He's said to be in good condition.
6: Fox's Lillian Wu, one rescuer telling the Associated Press when they first made contact with him last weekend, he said not to tell his wife in case he didn't make it. More than 200 million Americans facing extreme heat from the central U.S. to the east, including the nation's capital, ahead of America 250 celebrations.
8: This is over 115, almost 120 degrees is what it feels like when you are in the sun. So if you were thinking about going out to a local pool, you need to find shady spots to do so. If you're going to be heading out to any local parks, know that the park equipment's going to be extremely warm. We're expecting temperatures tomorrow 104 degrees. We could see heat indices at 112 to 113 degrees.
6: Fox Weather's Michael Estime in D.C. In Arizona, new limits on fireworks over fire risks.
9: The key changes include a complete ban on all fireworks on city-owned property, including every city park. A ban on the use of all fireworks within 1 mile of Phoenix Mountain Preserves to prevent brush fires.
6: Phoenix Police Lieutenant Brian Wimza. The U.S. labor market cooling a bit in the new report. 557,000 jobs created in June, but the unemployment rate declining to 4.2%. 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
6: The British Prime Minister apologizes to unwed mothers who were forced to have their babies adopted.
14: Around 185,000 babies born to unmarried mothers were adopted in England and Wales between 1949 and 1976. 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British Prime Minister Keir Starmer today said he's sorry.
15: Children grew up believing that they were unwanted. Young mothers were told that they were immoral, that their babies would be better off without them.
14: In recent years, Australia, Scotland and Ireland are among countries who have apologised to women and their children for how unmarried mothers were treated. In London, Jonathan Savage, Fox News.
6: The Vatican excommunicating bishops in a breakaway traditionalist church society that consecrated bishops yesterday in Switzerland despite a warning against it. The Vatican declaring that the Society of St. Pius X has created an intentional rupture in the church. A Russian couple who climbed to the top of the Empire State Building are free on supervised release and facing multiple charges after appearing in court. They live in New Jersey and have climbed other skyscrapers around the world.
16: With no tethers, they balanced on a narrow ledge atop the Empire State Building's antenna on Wednesday and unfurled a banner. Then he proposed and they kissed before climbing down to meet police. They were the subject of the 2024 Netflix documentary Skywalkers, a love story about their daredevil exploits. Social media was abuzz about the incident. The Empire State Building's official account with a caption reminding people to confine their proposals to the tower's observation deck.
6: Fox's Tanya J. Powers. That Empire State account also posting an apology to Madison Square Garden for making this week all about me. A playful reference to the garden being the suspected venue for the Taylor Swift Travis Kelce wedding this weekend. A mixed day on Wall Street with a rally for the Dow up 234 points, but a sell-off for the NASDAQ. Right now down 376. I'm Lisa Brady. This is Fox News.
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23: End on it. Rising from the heart of the swamp, a beacon of truth is casting its light. 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Here's Vince Colonnais.
0: All right, 844-484-3872, 844-4-THE-USA. That's the way to join us today, from coast to coast, from sea to shining sea. Coming up this hour, we'll hear from Dr. Matthew Spaulding with Hillsdale about the founding of our country, the value of the Declaration of Independence, and how it is the true distilled expression of what we refer to as, what he's referring to as, the American mind. A great conversation ahead. Very educational, very, very useful with Dr. Matt Spaulding. I always have so much news to share with you. You see, John Brennan is suing the Justice Department now for investigating him. He's very rattled. John Brennan is very upset that he is under investigation right now. In fact, in the lawsuit, he discloses that he's being investigated for two reasons. One is lying to Congress. The other is conspiring against the president of the United States, Donald Trump. So thank you, John Brennan, for coloring in some of the lines on what you're being investigated for right now. But he is mad, mad, mad. I used to have all this power. Now I don't. I don't know what to do. And so he's suing the federal government. Although, remember, John Brennan and James Comey both claim that they have people on the inside who are still loyal to their demented causes. Don't you worry. You just wait. We'll be back. He'll be gone, meaning Trump. So Brennan files suit against the Justice Department. Here is Fox's Brett Baer with the news last night. Take a listen to this.
24: CIA Director John Brennan is suing the Trump administration, demanding a court order that would require officials to preserve records from investigations that he says are targeting him for phantom criminal conduct. The lawsuit...
0: This is so stupid. The federal government is required to preserve records that it generates anyway. Like, don't destroy everything! Okay, we're not going to destroy everything. We're literally investigating you. The whole point is we're going to have a massive paper trail of stuff, so don't you worry. This preservation letter. You better preserve everything.
24: Conduct. The lawsuit says Brennan is facing an investigation over whether he made a false statement to Congress and another probe determining if he and other officials conspired to undermine President Trump. No charges have been brought yet.
0: Yet. Wouldn't that be a nice Independence Day surprise? We find out about the grand conspiracy case finally coming to fruition. That'd be fantastic. Brennan's lawyers saying President Trump has been condemning and calling for Director Brennan's prosecution for years. Well, that makes hundreds of millions of us. Administration officials from the acting attorney general to the FBI director and the counselor overseeing the Brennan investigations have been publicly declaring Director Brennan a criminal, not only before securing a conviction in court, but even before a full investigation and an indictment. It's funny, John Brennan and his ilk have all been referring to Donald Trump as a criminal for years. A guy who's subverting the will of the American people. Brennan has been a hair on fire, Trump derangement syndrome lunatic. All over Ms. Now, constantly crowing about how, oh, Donald Trump is undermining the Constitution, attacking the American people, colluding with the Russians, on and on. This guy has breathed life into every deranged left-wing conspiracy theory about the president. Accused him of all sorts of criminality. He's been a part of subverting the Constitution himself. Look, Brennan and Comey, the public record shows pretty clearly now, were the ones who were shoehorning the Steele dossier into this attack on Trump. All of the Trump-Russia collusion hoaxes, the intelligence community assessment, at the center of that is John Brennan. He's right there with James Comey. So yes, of course you're under investigation. I didn't think this would happen. Yeah, okay. Well, it is. It's happening. It's happening. And it's a sign of how rattled he is that he's now filing suit. He doesn't know what to do. So he's spazzing out. He's just lashing out in every direction that he can. My guess is the Justice Department was just laughing about this yesterday, and they're barreling forward as they continue this investigation. Hundreds of subpoenas have been sent out, reportedly, in South Florida. You've got this big investigation going on. It's in a jurisdiction that the left does not have control over, which is what is also driving John Brennan and James Comey crazy. And we await the results of their efforts. May they come soon. May they come soon. But, you know, these things, if you're going to do them the right way, they take time. If you're going to do them like a lefty, they don't take any time at all. You just accuse the president of crimes exactly at the moment when you need to deploy those accusations, which is in the midst of the 2024 election. For any lefties within the sound of my voice right now, and I know there are many, did at any point you become suspicious over the fact that all of the prosecutions of Trump happened in the thick of the election? All of them? In Fulton County, Georgia, with Big Fat Fannie Willis? Or up in Manhattan in New York with Fat Alvin Bragg? We had a lot of fat people involved. Or perhaps with not as fat, but Jack Smith from Washington, D.C.? In these left-wing jurisdictions, all time for the 2024 election, all designed to subvert the will of the American people. Did you pause at all for a moment to think about the timing of this? The allegations involving things that were years old from old campaigns, the 2016, the 2020 election, suddenly 2024, right in the middle. The timing not suspicious to you? You ever pause to think, hey, that Trump-Russia collusion thing was a Hillary Clinton paid for pile of garbage that was pushed along by James Comey and John Brennan? Any pause whatsoever? Are you still buying what Rachel Maddow was selling you on TV for years? Remember that? Just you wait. Here it comes. It's the same thing Adam Schiff was doing. Now the senator, how did he become a senator? The senator, Adam Schiff, California. He kept saying the evidence is in plain sight. Evidence is in plain sight of collusion. Really? Because the rest of us can't see it. What kind of plain sight are you referring to? So Brennan is freaking out, and I couldn't be more thrilled about that, because that is a sign of progress that's underway. That is great, great news. Great news. In other news involving establishment figures, did you see Mitch McConnell was apparently in his ill health? We know he's not well. He keeps glitching out, you know, when he's standing in front of microphones and things and having trouble finishing sentences. Clearly, he's suffering medical episodes on camera. And so we've seen less and less of him, and that makes sense insofar as you're trying to prevent him from having those things in public. But we did know that he's had a number of hospital visits of late. We did not know the severity of the last hospital visit in June until we were able to get some of this yesterday. Headline here, the Daily Caller summarizing, Mitch McConnell found unconscious in D.C. home last month. EMS dispatch reveals. Former Senate Majority Leader Mitch McConnell was found unconscious at his residence in Washington in June. According to a district fire and EMS dispatch call recording that was just released on Wednesday, an advanced life support ambulance, an advanced life support ambulance, arrived at McConnell's home shortly before 9 a.m. on June 14th. June 14th, Flag Day, President Trump's birthday. That was the day of, Jim, right? That was the day of the UFC fight, June 14th. The ambulance arrives, performs cardiopulmonary resuscitation on McConnell. CPR for a cardiac arrest is what the report says, according to the dispatch call first reported by Punch Bowl News. Hours after his hospitalization, McConnell spokesman David Popp told the Daily Caller News Foundation that McConnell was, quote, admitted to the hospital and received excellent care. McConnell's office has not disclosed the 84-year-old senator's health issues or his condition. Senate Majority Leader John Thune told the Daily Caller on June 15th, the following day, that McConnell was, quote, dialed in on their conference's legislative calls and sounded good on the phone. McConnell has not returned to Capitol Hill since his hospitalization. Now, of course, the Senate is on vacation right now anyway, so nobody's returning to Capitol Hill. All these senators are out. Instead of passing the Save America Act, they're on vacation right now. They have been. They will be for the weeks ahead.
1: This has so many Joe Biden vibes.
0: Doesn't it?
1: From people in the White House saying, oh, yeah, he's fine.
0: Yeah, well, Thune did that. Thune gave us the he's fine. Now, I don't know if Thune was reflecting on phone. This is June 15th. So the moment that he collapses and he has apparent cardiac arrest and they have to do CPR on him was in the 24 hours before John Thune said this to the Daily Caller, that he was, quote, dialed in. So is John Thune talking about calls that took place before the collapse? Is that what he's talking about? And even then, I dialed in is not the way that I would describe Mitch McConnell. The guy's not been dialed in for a while. He's, of course, retiring. He's set to be replaced this year in that Kentucky Senate race. But just awful news. And it reminds you of, like, the kind of the cover-up that continues among these government officials, especially when they're in these, like, dramatic health crises. Remember Lloyd Austin disappearing? Lloyd Austin had an ambulance trip. And we only found out because of, like, the dispatch situation. Remember, and he was the defense secretary, Lloyd Austin. And in his case, his people told the ambulance service, hey, shut the lights off. We're going to try and make this as quiet as possible. We don't want people to know this is going on. And Lloyd Austin, for some length of time, wasn't even the defense secretary because he was incapacitated. And the White House orchestrated a cover-up over all of this for a while. They're like, oh, we had no idea. Yeah, look, if you're going to be in a position of power, it's one of those moments where, like, your health situation, if it matters to the American people, you should be very public about it. Yet McConnell's staff not disclosing this. We have to find out about it via this after-action, you know, EMS dispatch situation. Oh, yeah, okay, United States Senator suffered cardiac arrest and needed CPR to be resuscitated. And he hasn't been seen in public since. Well, there's the update, albeit a month late. More ahead on The Vince Show.
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1: Vince Colonnaise.

0: U.S. men's team with a victory 2-0 in the World Cup against Bosnia-Herzegovina last night. And it was a nail-biter, dude. I think soccer's a fine sport. I don't watch it all the time, like a lot of Americans. But last night, I'm watching this thing and joined the game. And I'm watching, first of all, I think I joined the game when we were at 1-0. We were already at 1-0. A goal scored by Faloran Balogun. Is that how you pronounce his name? At any rate, he got thrown out of the game just after I started watching. So I'm watching this game. And then he's just playing soccer. And he lunges to the side. He kind of steps a little bit on one of the opposing players' feet, and it twists his ankle up a bit, and the guy has to limp off the field with a twisted ankle. It looked like a bad ankle twist, but it didn't look like our guy did it on purpose. It looked like just incidental contact in the midst of playing soccer, but they didn't see it that way. They gave this guy a red card, and red card apparently means that he doesn't get to play the rest of the game, so we get a 30-minute power play. For the bad guys?
1: Yeah, you don't even get to put a substitute in?
0: Yeah, well, so you're down a player. And then I'm listening. I'm like, what's going to happen now? And I'm listening to these commentators, Jim, going, they're going to have to suffer. The American team. Did you hear that guy? Mm-hmm. How many times he said that?
1: Yes.
0: Well, now the American team is going to have to spend the next half hour suffering.
1: It's like they're going to have to charge the beaches at Omaha.
0: I was like, suffer? Whoa, dude. We lose him for half an hour? What the hell kind of rules are these? And apparently he's not able to play in the next game either. Right. Now, luckily, that's an option because the U.S. did win yesterday, a 2-0 victory. We had a beautiful kick on a free kick that went over this little line of defenders. It was perfectly placed into the left side of the goal. I'm lying in bed watching this last night. I'm watching it on my phone. I know it's a bad habit, but there I am watching it on my phone, and my wife's on her phone. And again, bad habit for both of us. And I'm watching this thing, and as I'm watching the free kick, it goes in, and I'm like, babe, and I start hitting her. Now, not very hard, because she's my wife, but I'm tapping her on the leg. I'm like, you gotta see this, watch this replay. And we're sitting there in awe at how good they looked, and against all odds, making me proud to be an American, against all odds, down a man, you know. They have to suffer. Suffer? No, we've handled worse. These guys win, they move on to the next round, it's great. It's great. They move on to the round of 16 now against, what is it, Belgium? We're against Belgium now. So that's exciting. I'm looking forward to it. And
1: Belgium had an incredible win, too, because they were down 2-0, I believe, to Senegal, I think. And they scored three goals, like, in the last 15 minutes to win the game.
0: That's a way to do it, man. That's a way to do it. Now, I know everyone tells me, they're like, no, the U.S. does not have a real shot at the end of this thing. And you know what? That's what the Minutemen were told. That's what the founders of our country were told. You don't have a shot. So I'm going to keep rooting for these guys all the way to the end. But it's nice to go into Independence Day weekend with a big victory. And they're going to have to suffer. You know what? Actually, we won. And then we sang about it.

0: Coming up on the program, Dr. Matt Spaulding joins us. We'll chat with him about that Declaration of Independence, the fight to set this country up, and why it's so important for us to dwell upon the words of the founders and how they express the American mind. It's ahead on an Independence Day celebration edition of The Vince Show.
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4: We are marking, on this occasion, the 205th anniversary of our country. We only get one shot at this, so we figured we'd do it the right way. We want to look back at the Declaration of Independence, and who better to do it with than one of the leading experts on this subject, Dr. Matt Spaulding. Now, Matt Spaulding is with Hillsdale College. He works in Washington, D.C. and runs their affairs there and helps train so many, especially young people in professional Washington, get a better sense of what this country is all about. And we love that, love him for that. But he's written a great book. It's called The Making of the American Mind, specifically about the young men who put together this country and wrote that Declaration of Independence. Here he is, Dr. Matt Spaulding. Dr. Matt Spaulding, nice to see you this morning, and happy birthday, America.
5: It is great to see you, Vince. Happy Independence Day, July 2nd. This was the day of the vote. Indeed, it was this morning, a few hours from now, the actual vote for independence. So, yes, happy Independence Day.
4: Do you think we wrongly mark July 4th as Independence Day as a result of that history?
5: No, not at all. I think the Declaration, which is the form

0: formal statement of that independence completes the argument. John Adams famously wrote a letter that said that July 2nd will be celebrated with fireworks, and that'll be the date. But I think that, you know, this is something that's really great about America. We aren't merely revolutionary like the French Revolution. Yes, we did fight a revolution, but then we said what we thought. We put our ideas down on a piece of paper, the Declaration of Independence. And what the Declaration does is not just declare our independence, but announce our new nation. And so the Declaration is really the birthday of America. So July 4th is the right day to celebrate. But we just celebrate on July 2nd as well. Why not two?
1: I love that. So one of the things I love about your book, I'm not yet done it, but I've begun reading it. And so I'm not going to lie to you about it. Oh, I read the whole book and I love every letter. But I have been reading it. I've really been enjoying it.
0: Great.
1: And I enjoy your mind. I enjoy the way you write. And it's the prose is beautiful. It's great. But one of the things I took away immediately, which I think is one of the core points of the book, is that to understand what it means to be American is to read the Declaration of Independence, that the core thought of the American mind is the Declaration of Independence. And every other little thought we have about our country, every sincere feeling and every time a tear comes to your eye listening to the national anthem, the Star Spangled Banner, all of those other subsidiary thoughts spill out of that Declaration of Independence. Tell me about this.
0: No, I think that's right. I'd turn it out a little bit. I think one starts off with some instinctive sense of patriotism that you get from your family and your community and watching a parade with the flag. But what happens in America is it has to be reflective. To be a self-governing republic means you got to think about and deliberate about being a citizen and what all that means. So it is does come back to the Declaration of Independence. But here I'd make a general perception is that, well, the Declaration is what Jefferson said, therefore Jefferson gave us our mind. That's not the case at all. Jefferson called it an expression of the American mind, which is where I get my book title, The Making of the American Mind. And Jefferson, beautifully, wonderful writer, very gifted writer, captured that American mind, which had been building for decades, especially the immediate decade before 76.
1: Yes.
0: And then they've been debating this for 2 years. And recall, George Washington had been commander-in-chief of the army. He's at war for a whole year before they get to the Declaration of Independence. So that's the American mind. Jefferson was capturing that American mind, and I think he did it brilliantly. And I think that is still the American mind. You know, we still debate the Declaration. We still talk about the Declaration. We still read the Declaration. And it's what makes America different to this day. It's why people come here. It's why people flock to America, which is why people look to America when they're being persecuted. It's why, even though we're not a perfect nation, we have all sorts of flaws because we're imperfect people.
1: Yeah.
0: We are a great nation, perhaps the greatest, because of the Declaration. It's what we aspire to, our principles. And those are true principles, not just merely Jefferson's mind that he made up.
1: Yes.
0: But he captured this, and that's what we remain dedicated to. And so it is the Declaration that really defines America and what it means to be an American citizen.
1: The modern left has a deep resentment for the Declaration of Independence, in particular because it acknowledges a higher power immediately.
0: Right.
1: It says that our rights are endowed to us by our Creator. Can you talk about how important that was to the Declaration of Independence?
0: Very much so. Indeed, there are two great moorings, if you will, of the Declaration of Independence. It talks about the laws of nature and of nature's God, and then goes on to talk about the divine God four other times. So what they did is they grounded the Declaration not only in what we might call the Greek and Roman rational classical tradition of natural law, but they also grounded it in this other source of truth, which is general revelation, and then a revelation that becomes this a providential God, and a God that creates man in particular and endows man with his rights. Modern liberalism, especially postmodernism, can't stand for any quote-unquote truth claims, whether they're rational truth claims or divine truth claims. The Declaration does both, so it's doubly bad from their point of view, and we got to ignore that. So they undermine both of those claims, all of those claims, which really does undermine the whole basis of what America historically and intellectually and morally has always defined itself as. Our rights do not come from government. They don't come from the Supreme Court. They don't come from the kind of a slow evolution of changes of opinions in the penumbras and emanations of the Constitution. They are God-given, and they're evident in the very nature of man, which you understand to be a created man, or you understand to be the man we observe over time, in the sense of, say, Aristotle or Cicero. So it's that deep mooring that modern progressivism, especially this postmodernism, which believes in nothing, it's all it is subjective will. They can't stand either those moorings, and that's those things define the Declaration of Independence.
1: One of the other things that really stands out to me about the Declaration is how metal it is, how hardcore it is. It's nothing like modern political speech. Modern political speech is designed to like try and sound flowery and agreeable to all people who hear it. That's not what the Declaration is at all. It's like an endless list of grievances against the crown, and we're going to fight back against you, and we're going to do it by pledging our lives, our fortunes, and our sacred honor. It goes so hard in the paint, and it just makes me think, like, boy, I wish people could be as honest as the Declaration was.
0: No, absolutely. This is one of the things I think sometimes we've thought of the Declaration, in the Constitution in many ways too, is kind of just documents. They are written documents about our political principles. And they've forgotten the story. The story is powerful. Not only is that Declaration manly, to be perfectly honest, in terms of what they're laying out. I mean, think about what they're doing, events. They are announcing that they're going to go to war against the most powerful nation in the world. And these are the things we believe, and we're willing to die for them. That's something we don't see nowadays very often. And here's another little quirk of or a providential, interesting aspect of history. On July 2nd, today, 250 years ago today, not only this morning are they going to have the second vote, the final vote for independence, till July 2nd, when famously Caesar Rodney arrives last moment. But also on July 2nd, the British, Washington's been reporting they're moving their ships from Halifax down the East Coast. On July 2nd, they're landing troops on Staten Island. So it's in the middle of all this, I always tell my students, in the middle of all this, they're going to war, they're about to be invaded by the largest naval invasion prior to World War II. And in the middle of that, here's what they said. We hold these truths to be self-evident, that all men are created equal, all those grievances, and we're willing to die for it. That's what I call great. That's great political rhetoric of the highest caliber. We don't see that anymore. And that's something we can dedicate ourselves to, that kind of deep belief, to principles that are understood to be true simply. If we can't dedicate ourselves to that, what are we going to dedicate ourselves to? I just don't see much greater than that to be the centerpiece of a nation.
1: So you've used the word providential a couple times, and you just were describing how, against all odds, we decided we're going to fight against the most powerful military on planet Earth to found our nation. Do you find in the American founding proof of God? Do you think it proves God's existence, the success of the American founding?
0: The success of the American founding, perhaps. I think it shows a providential pattern. But going back to your previous question, I do think the American founding, the Declaration in particular, relies upon, indeed actually lays out a case for God. Now, important clarification here, Vince. It's not sectarian. It's not Protestant or Catholic or Congregationalist or Puritan. They wanted to avoid those civil wars in England, which led to persecution. They believed very strongly in religious liberty. So it's non-particular. It's a general case for God, for the divine. There's a profound theology of the Declaration of Independence, and I don't think you can read it without that theology. There's clearly a notion that man is in an ordered universe. Yeah. Man was created. Man was endowed by this God. This God is providential, and this God is also the supreme judge of the world. I don't see how you can read that and not see a very, very powerful theology. It's not necessarily New Testament. It's more Old Testament in many ways. But it's clearly a profound sense of God. And given, even the fact that Jefferson is quirky in his ways, and so is Ben Franklin, but the rest of them, to a man, were mainstream religious. And the notion that they could write that and not think that was the God to whom they prayed, or that was the God to whom Washington's army prayed every day, is amazingly difficult, if not impossible to believe. And Washington clearly thought there was providence at role in the American Revolution on many occasions, and writes about it at great length.
1: How important was it to the founders that we keep this revolutionary spirit alive going into the centuries? Like, so how do we hand this down? And was that an important facet to their thinking?
0: Oh, absolutely. I mean, look, what is the great difficulty of free government, of self-government, of self-governing citizens? This is the problem. This is the challenge. This is why self-governing regimes never last. The Americans had a different idea. They thought it could, which is why they emphasized education at great length on many occasions. But education for the founders always included a sense of civic education, which was not just kind of this abstract, technical, you know, who votes when kind of thing. It was a deep patriotic education. You should learn your history. You should learn about these great and noble deeds. And you should learn about these principles, because this is the thing that makes America worth loving. And so we have to know it. We have to have a reflective sense of it. But ultimately, it's a patriotism. And in a free government, which you don't live by the dictates of the ruler, and you're not instructed to do things, you still have the freedom to vote, to do things, to pursue happiness, to be free. It's got to be something that we consciously think about and do in our homes, with our families, our schools, and at the national level through great rhetoric. And speaking through laws, but also speeches and things like that. So the founders thought that was incredibly important. And to a man, all thought that we couldn't survive if that was lost. And worried about that question, because this is the question historically. Can Republican government continue to exist? Can America continue to exist? I think they would be amazed about how well we've done. I think they'd be worried about how we're going to maintain it. And we need to recover it, recover that sense. And I'm hoping this unique moment, this day, these few days, in the next 11 years, which is going to be the 250th anniversary of the Constitution, is going to be a period in which this country recovers that idea and those understandings and truths behind this country we all love.
1: Dr. Matt Spaulding, the book is The Making of the American Mind. 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And you should know he's great. And if you want to see this interview, you can see it rumble.com/Vince. 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I promise you, well worth it. 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

0: Zoran Mamdani, the communist running New York City these days. He's telling everybody in the city not to set their air conditioning any lower than 78 degrees. You're not allowed to have a cool room. You have to have a warm room, 78, not my preferred temperature, definitely not. but he's telling you got to set it to 78. And why is that? Why would we have to set it to 78? Well, in theory, the reason is because New York's grid can't handle the draw. Now, how did they get there? How is it that New York's grid can't handle the energy pull? And the answer is the left. The left. Years of neglect, years of destruction, years of trying to force everybody into inefficient energy. And meanwhile, the grid can't support cooling American citizens down in New York City. That's insane. So Zoran Mamdani telling everyone, set your AC to 78 degrees. Turn off your lights and your electronics. In other words, live like you live in a third world country, please. What? You know, 78 degrees is the same temperature that Jimmy Carter got in trouble for telling everybody to set it to as well. Carter did that in 1979, the crisis of confidence speech, when he tells everybody, hey, set your thermostats to 78 degrees in the summer and no higher than 65 degrees for the winter. Put a sweater on. Remember that? You probably don't. I don't. I wasn't around for it. But in 1979, he told everyone, you know, don't set your heat that high and put a sweater on. And people thought, that's crazy. That's crazy. Can't we have a working grid? That would be nice. That would be nice. But instead of the infrastructure working, instead of things improving, they advance your misery. And then at the moment when you're most miserable, tell you, yeah, you've got to live like you're in a third world country. It's funny, Jim, like I'm watching, lots of people are outraged about this. Like, to hell with you. I'll set my thermostat to whatever I want. Who do you think you are? And now he's begging everybody. And it's funny, you know, being a homeowner and when we built our home a couple years ago, which was a fun experience. A lot of people told me it was going to be miserable. It was actually a fun experience for me. I mean, I was the rare exception to it. But I learned a lot about kind of the way a home operates and where power draws come from. And there's all sorts of things that draw power in your home, not just your air conditioning and your heating, which does consume a lot of energy. It's true as a percentage of your budget. But it's your water heater, your clothes dryer, your refrigerator, your freezer. If you're operating ovens, stoves off of electricity, those draw a lot of power too. So there's all sorts of options. I mean, there's all sorts. He didn't say dry your clothes after dark. He didn't say that. Instead, he said be miserable. Be absolutely miserable. So in case you want to be miserable, vote for Democrats because they have all sorts of plans to make you miserable. 78 degrees. Meanwhile, in California, they're having brownouts. They're telling people, hey, don't charge your car during peak hours. What was that? I'm sorry, you told me to get an electric car. Saving the environment. Yeah, you're just not allowed to use it because the grid can't support it. Well, imagine if they were focused on the right things instead of non-existent bullet trains to nowhere. That would be helpful, wouldn't it? More ahead on The Vince Show.
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4: For the Fed to chew on. I'm Lisa Brady, Fox News. A jobs report that snaps a recent trend of beating expectations, this time falling short 57,000 jobs created in June. The manufacturing is one of the categories that added jobs. U.S. Trade Representative Jamison Greer telling Fox,
5: "This is a hugely positive trend. The labor market is accelerating in 2026. It picked up last year. It's picking up speed now."
4: Adding that wages are rising. The White House crediting the president's agenda, which Democrats argue is making life less affordable. House Democrats accuse President Trump of hijacking the country's 250th birthday celebrations.
6: An investigation by Democrats on the House Natural Resources Committee accuses Freedom 250, the organization putting on White House-backed events, of misleading donors and siphoning federal funds.
7: Americans just wanting to celebrate our nation's 250th birthday are unknowingly signing up to potentially have their data harvested and added to Trump's campaign operation.
6: Top committee Democrat Jared Huffman, releasing a report in a produced video, says he thinks fraud may have been committed. Administration officials say Freedom 250 is about celebrating the country and is nonpartisan. At the White House, Jared Halpern, Fox News.
4: Officials in Qatar reporting progress after indirect talks there between the U.S. and Iran.
8: And they're already talking about when they will host the next round of discussions. That will likely happen, according to Qatari mediators, after the funeral for Iran's former supreme leader, Ayatollah Ali Khamenei. Those ceremonies are set to start this weekend, with the burial taking place on July 9th.
4: Fox's Jeff Paul in Tel Aviv. The latest technical talks reportedly centering on the full reopening of the Strait of Hormuz and unfreezing of Iranian assets. A search continues in the Arabian Sea for a U.S. service member missing after a Navy helicopter made an emergency water landing. Three other crew members were rescued. 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
4: A federal appeals court blocks the firing of 19 intelligence officers assigned to DEI programs.
13: 17 CIA officers and two with the Office of the Director of National Intelligence were placed on leave in February of last year and told they'd be fired. President Trump ordered an end to the diversity, equity, inclusion, and accessibility initiatives they'd been assigned to. A federal judge eventually last March blocked the firings, saying these were career officers in the wrong place at the wrong time and should be given a chance to appeal or apply for other jobs. Now a panel of the Fourth Circuit Court of Appeals in Virginia upholds that ruling 2-1, citing the officers' due process rights under agency regulations. The dissenting judge says agency directors have unfettered discretion to fire employees and hopes the Supreme Court takes the case and agrees.
4: Fox's Chris Foster. A South Carolina couple facing multiple charges after being accused of leaving their young children at home when a fire broke out.
14: Police in Columbia, South Carolina are charging both 21-year-old Malik Locke and 28-year-old Zanna Odin with a number of child endangerment charges in connection with Odin's daughters being left alone in a home that caught fire. The girls are 6, 4, and 2, but first responders also found the home to be infested with insects, the kids possibly malnourished, and at least one child's diaper filled with maggots. Investigators say the children had been left alone for at least a week. A victim's advocate says that Odin admitted to leaving the home last week, but says when she tried to come back, she saw police and fled. Evan Brown, Fox News.
4: One of hockey's greats, not ready to hang up his skates just yet. Alex Ovechkin just confirming he will be back for a 22nd NHL season, re-signing with the Washington Capitals. He holds the league's record for career goal scoring and will be 41 in September. The Dow back in record territory, up 201 points right now, but the NASDAQ is down 369. I'm Lisa Brady, Fox News.
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16: Rising from the heart of the swamp, a beacon of truth is casting its light. 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
0: Okay, 844-484-3872, 844-4-THE-USA. That's the way to join us today. From coast to coast, from sea to shining sea, ahead of the 250th anniversary of our country. Happy Independence Day, America. God bless her. I've got a lot to talk about with you today, including that there was a big hearing this week in the United States House of Representatives, taking once again a very important look at the destruction the Democrats have wrought in the form of these sanctuary cities all across the country. The parents of Sheridan Gorman, who was murdered at the hands of an illegal alien, 18-year-old Loyola University student fatally shot by an illegal. The parents were testifying, the mother testifying this week. And treated like utter garbage by the Democrats. Just total garbage. In fact, according to the parents, Sheridan Gorman says that Democrats were napping during her testimony. They had fallen asleep. You know, how many of these stories, Jim, have we seen where the left will invent that President Trump is sleeping through the affairs of the nation? He'll blink his eyes. They'll take a picture. Look, he's sleeping. He's sleeping. They'll lie to you. And meanwhile, a mother, an angel mother, who has lost her child to an illegal alien murderer, is trying to express her heartfelt concern about the state of our country, and Democrats are sleeping through her testimony?
17: I have to say, one of the Democratic representatives there was napping while they were giving the opening remarks, and when the other angel father was giving his testimony. When they came to me, I literally was just here to give, tell the story of Sheridan and her extraordinary love and life.
18: You said something.
17: They were napping.
18: Wow. And you talked about your daughter was just shot. Share that story. That was shocking, too.
17: didn't intend on saying that. It was such an emotional moment. But literally every day I'm trying to find, as part of this grieving process, which is unimaginable, I'm trying to find beautiful things in life, little things even, to celebrate and to be thankful for. It's the only way you get through these things, I think. And I literally, it just crossed my mind 100 times. I'm so thankful that she was only shot in the back of the head. I kind of obviously was not planning to say that, but the indignities of sitting there and knowing that not only do they not care, but they're literally disrespecting us. There was a angel mother behind me weeping openly and crying, just crying. And it just, something inside me snapped and I just said it, like, the indignity that I'm praying and thankful. I'm genuinely thankful that my daughter was not dismembered and raped and, you know, put in a trash basket like some of these other angel family mothers that honestly I had never heard about. I had never heard about these. And, you know, to be thankful for such a thing, that my daughter was only murdered by being shot. It's such a messed up thing.
0: Yeah, it is. It's a heartbreaking thing. Can you imagine sleeping through that? Not even in any way demonstrating the respect that this woman deserves or the urgency to fix the problem so that there aren't other Sheridan Gormans, that other young women don't meet that fate. It's a very frustrating thing. It's a very frustrating thing. You know, Pramila Jayapal, Congresswoman Pramila Jayapal, insulted the families this week during that testimony. She complained that we're having too many hearings on the subject. Oh, we've had 4 of these already. What are we doing? We could be doing so many other things, she said. This is what she actually said during the hearing.
19: Unfortunately, this hearing is, it's the 4th time in this committee that we've had a hearing on sanctuary cities. The 4th time. And there's many other things that we could be doing other than this.
0: There's so many other things we could be doing. I'm really annoyed we have to do this, she says. Now, Mrs. Gorman, Sheridan's mother, was not impressed at all by Pramila Jayapal's behavior or any of these Democrats. She had this to say during the hearing.
20: We also shouldn't say but, because I have to just say, and I understand that you're here for a reason. I don't understand why it's only the Republican side that cares about our American children. And I know that you're a mother. I know that you're a father. I deeply value that. But basically what you just did, what you said was, I'm so sorry for your loss. I have a daughter too. I have a son. I feel your pain. You don't. You don't feel my pain. Because the next words out of your mouth were, but. There's no but. When your child is in a coffin, there's no but. And I need you to understand that. And if you ever want to talk about it, I'm here. I'm going to buy you a bench. I'm going to buy, I can put that on the record. I'm going to buy Congress the bench. And they can come and sit and hold my hand and look me in the eye and explain to me why illegal immigrants are more important than my daughter. I really want to know, because I don't understand. Please, I welcome you. I will listen. I will listen. I care. I care. I just need you to explain it to me, because I don't, and I fear I will never understand.
0: God bless her for being in this fight. She didn't have to do this. She didn't have to sit in front of a microphone on national television. She didn't have to bring this fight to these Democrats. She didn't. So her daughter's gone. Her daughter's dead and gone. And she's trying to pick up the pieces from this. And like a lot of these angel families, she's made a decision. She's made a decision that she's not going to let that death be in vain, that she's going to fight on behalf of her daughter to prevent this outcome from happening ever again. And that is the key question. Why is it that an illegal alien murderer is more important to you than my daughter, an American citizen? Why is that? Would you explain that, please? Speak slowly so we can understand. Explain why an illegal alien gets treated so much better by you. Sanctuary cities, for whom? For American citizens? No, for illegal aliens, people who've invaded the country. At the start of the show today, I told you that we've got Mark Wayne Mullen with a meaningful announcement that they're deporting over 3,200 people a day. He says that 70% of those, over 2,000 of them, are people with criminal records that go beyond illegally invading our country, that they're either in the process of facing criminal charges or they're already convicted felons. Horrific numbers of criminals, again, beyond their status as illegal aliens. And Jessica Gorman is saying, what the hell is going on? What is happening to my country? I lost my daughter because of this. Where's the urgency to fix this? Why is Tim Walz pardoning rapists, child rapists, right now to prevent them from deportation? That's insane. It truly is. You know, and if we're going to make the country better, you've got to resolve this. And it has to come down to cracking down on these sanctuary jurisdictions. I don't care how much they call themselves a sanctuary jurisdiction. I should flood the zone and deport every one of these bad guys. Oh, it's too much. These stories. I've got more here. Jim, is this Jessica Gorman as well going after these Democrats? Oh, I see. Yeah, Mike Lawler was, of course, on the side of decency here. And Democrats were acting like psychopaths during this entire hearing. It wasn't just Pramila Jayapal. Here's Congressman Lawler and Jamie Raskin, Cosmo Kramer, getting into an insane shouting match in the midst of all of this. You would think they'd be on the same side. If they cared about the country and its sovereignty, this would be easy. Just straight up, yeah, we're going to enforce the law. We're going to prevent these murders.
1: When you send your kid to college, you should be worried about making sure they go to class, or hopefully that they have a nice roommate, or how to help them get a summer internship. Not worried that illegal immigrants are shooting them while they're out with their friends looking at the northern lights. It is shameful that we are here. Not because this is the fourth hearing, but because we need to have four hearings to make people understand the real life consequences of the disastrous sanctuary city policies. So while some of my colleagues may not want to hear the truth, the same outrage you feel about Renee Good and Alex Pretty,
21: Mr.
1: you should
21: Chairman,
1: feel about Sheridan Gorman and Lakin Riley and every angel family in this country.
22: I do feel that outrage.
1: You do not. Because if you did, you would not support sanctuary jurisdiction.
22: Do you feel the outrage about Alex Pretty and Renee Good?
1: You should be ashamed of yourself.
22: You don't belong
1: yourself,
22: in this committee.
1: Jamie.
22: You should get the hell
1: You're
22: out of
1: disgrace.
22: Here. You don't understand the rules
1: You're
22: of the committee. You don't understand the Constitution.
1: You're a disgrace.
22: Full of it.
23: Mr. Raskin.
1: You're an absolute disgrace supporting sanctuary policy.
22: Say one word about
1: Get
22: Mr.
1: rid of
22: Lawler, say one word about Alex Pretty.
1: I did. I wrote a whole New York Times op-ed about it. You should be absolutely ashamed of yourself
23: for
1: not opposing sanctuary policies that resulted in their daughter's death.
23: The committee will be in order.
21: Mr. Chairman, I just want to say we will not allow, thanks to Mr. Lawler's outrageous outburst, we will not allow this to happen again. This was an agreement between the chair and the ranking member, and unfortunately, you're
0: Lawler's
21: not able
0: outburst.
21: To rule your member.
0: It was Jamie Raskin who was running his stupid suck in the middle of all of this, all insulted, and appropriately so. Yes, it was directed at you. If you took umbrage at that because you felt like you were being personally attacked, you were. You were being attacked. For your callous disregard for American citizens. And I love the Raskin thing. He's like, well, what about Alex Brady? What about Renee Good? The people that you whipped into a frenzy to attack law enforcement and lost their lives because of that, you have blood on your hands for that. So you should be ashamed of their deaths, too. This is the story the American people need to know. They need to know why this chaos is happening. Who's responsible for it? And it looks like Jamie Raskin, actually, and all these other Democrats who keep saying that you're not entitled to have a safe and guarded American city that's for Americans. They're wrong. You are entitled to that. You're an American. More ahead on The Vince Show.
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0: All right. This is some interesting news. You ready for some breaking news on a Thursday before Independence Day? Here's a good breaking news story. This is from CBS headline. FBI orders field offices to send analysts to Atlanta for 2020 election investigation, sources say. Yes, indeed. How exciting is that? Yeah, the 2020 election investigation is underway. The FBI is ramping up its investigation into the election in Fulton County, Georgia, by ordering field offices all across the country to send investigative analysts to Atlanta. You see this? So the FBI, from all across the country, these analysts from everywhere, all headed to Atlanta now to help evaluate thousands of records, according to multiple sources familiar with the matter. According to a memo sent to all field offices and reviewed by CBS, the Directorate of Intelligence requested, quote, surge support to Atlanta to assist in what it called FBI Director Kash Patel's, quote, priority investigation. The memo did not explicitly discuss the nature of the investigation, but multiple sources confirming to CBS the subject of the memo is the 2020 election probe in Fulton County. The memo calls on every FBI field office to assign analysts seeking to reach a total of 260 of them. That's a lot of analysts, Jim. 260 people. That's a lot of people to go through thousands of records. Fulton County, Georgia. You don't dispatch. I'm going to go ahead and take a wild guess just based on the logistics here. You're not sending 260 analysts from all across the country because they're on a snipe hunt. They're on a search for nothing. They're going because they've got something meaningful to stare at here. Large field offices are being asked to contribute 8 analysts each. Small and medium offices must dedicate between 3 and 5. They're being asked to review 708 records apiece and to have the work completed by July 17th. That would be, well, that's just over 2 short weeks away, the memo says. These tactical intel staffers typically provide help with day-to-day casework, such as running license plates, doing open source checks on subjects of investigations, phone analysis, preparing subpoenas, and reviewing subpoena returns. Okay, so this goes back to the search warrant on the Fulton County, Georgia offices, remember? And remember, in Fulton County, as the FBI goes in there and they start grabbing all of these documents and these records related to the 2020 election, at the same time, you had the Director of National Intelligence, Tulsi Gabbard, present, and this became a source of all sorts of conspiracy theories on the left. They were furious about this. What is she doing there? What is she doing there? And she explained very carefully in congressional testimony, I went there because the president of the United States asked me to be attentive to these things, to be there. And there I was. And Tulsi Gabbard has been digging in on all of the election concerns, what's going on with election machines. In fact, early last year in the first, I think it was the very first big public cabinet meeting, or at least one of the early ones, she said to the president of the United States on national television that the intelligence community does have concerns about the vulnerabilities of these machines, which was instantly, I thought, one of the dominant headlines from those cabinet meetings. Look at this. Tulsi Gabbard's all over it. Bill Pulte is all over this. He's on top of these election concerns as we speak. In fact, the president just said this week he's asking Bill Pulte to declassify everything. You can declassify whatever you want. Here's what the president told the media.
1: We've got DNI Pulte over there as the new director. We also know you have the task force set up on declassification, maybe looking, talking about international, maybe looking at some declassification. Are you able to give us an update on that?
2: Declassify almost everything. And, you know, by the way, we have Jay Clayton is going in. You know, Bill Pulte is a very talented guy, but he's just there temporarily until Jay Clayton. And Jay Clayton is going through the process. And Jay Clayton, highly respected, and so is Bill Pulte. But Bill is there just for a fairly short period of time. But while he's there, I said, you can declassify whatever you want.
1: Do you think we're going to get some soon, or maybe 2020?
2: I told him he could do it as fast. You got to ask him.
1: All right.
2: But I think, he's a friend of yours. I think that Bill will declassify. I told him you can declassify whatever you want. So Bill's there just, you know, for maybe a month or 2 months or something. And Jay is going through the process. He's got a hearing in 2 weeks.
0: So as fast as possible, declassify everything. 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
6: America 250, celebrating 250 years of the greatest nation on the planet. July 2nd, 1776. As George Washington was being surrounded by British troops in New York, requesting reinforcements from the Continental Congress.
7: Dispatch number 1209 to the Honorable Congress, John Hancock, President. Dear Sir, I can now report with some certainty that the eve of battle is near at hand. Toward this end, I have ordered the evacuation of Manhattan and directed our defenses to take up stronger positions on the Brooklyn Heights. At the present time, my forces consist entirely of Hazlitt's Delaware Militia and Smallwood's Marylanders, a total of 5,000 troops to stand against 25,000 of the enemy.
6: The Congress was about to vote on the resolution by Richard Henry Lee. That said,
8: that these colonies are, and of a right ought to be, free and independent states, and that all political connection between them and the country of Great Britain is, and of a right ought to be, totally dissolved.
6: The Congress had been deadlocked, but after the arrival from Caesar Rodney of Delaware, who rode horseback through a thunderstorm all night, who was suffering from cancer of the face and breathing difficulties, arrived just before the voting began. Eventually, the resolution passes with 12 colonies voting yay and New York abstaining. Debate began on the Declaration of Independence written by Thomas Jefferson. On July 4th, the declaration was adopted and signed by the President of Congress, John Hancock, in a famously large signature.
9: So Fat George in London can read it without his glasses.
6: These 3 days in Philadelphia gave birth to the greatest nation on the planet and changed the world for the better forever. This has been America 250. Happy birthday, America.
10: What a great country. What a great country. What a great opportunity to look back. 250 years. It seems so long ago, but we are a young country, and we continue to soldier on. Thank you to producer Jim for all of these little vignettes, looking back at how this country was put together, some of these great historic moments as we've taken you through the year this year. Face cancer, Jim. Imagine. Cancer of the face, and in spite of all of that, more adversity. Still overcoming it and pursuing to start a brand new country, severing ties

0: with the Brits and getting these colonies underway as free and independent states. You love to see it. You just love to see it. 250 years later, very cool. Very, very cool. I saw a clip across my timeline, Erica Kirk sharing this of her late husband, Charlie, pondering the question, what is an American? What is an American? And he starts by assessing, well, let's start with what is not an American. Take a listen. Here's Charlie Kirk.
1: What is an American? That sounds like an easy question to answer. But I think we can start by the process of elimination. We could start by saying what is not an American. Americanism is more than paperwork. Right now, all American has been reduced to is just paperwork. If you have your documents, you're an American. I'm sorry, that makes no sense whatsoever. And by the way, not even paperwork if you count all the illegals. But at least the American rights argument is, well, if you have your paperwork, then you're an American. People say, well, an American is just someone who comes here legally. That's complete propaganda. That is absolute nonsense. That is Bill Kristol neoconservatism. When you come to America, you should literally leave your country behind, so you need to become an American. Learn the language. You need to be all in. You need to demonstrate it. You need to learn the documents and commit yourself to our creed. But we have a culture to protect. We have a country to love. No man can serve two masters. Christ our Lord said that. We have a heritage to preserve. And people say, oh, Charlie, you're just talking about white supremacy. It's kind of one of those things, like, you know an American when you see one, and it's not skin color. It's something that is, again, in classical writing, in classical Greek literature, they had this idea of the thumos. And I've really been thinking about this since my time with Dr. Orr. It's the spirit. It's the spirited element linked with pride, honor, righteous anger, courage. For Plato, it's what made people defend justice or seek honor, sitting between rational thought and bodily desires. And again, I will repeat, if being an American is only a passport, if being an American is only paperwork, then we're cooked. Teddy Roosevelt said, quote, in the first place, we should insist that if an immigrant who comes here in good faith becomes an American and assimilates himself to us, he shall be treated on exact equality of everyone else. For it is an outrage to discriminate against any such man because of creed or birthplace or origin. But this is predicated upon the person becoming in every facet an American and nothing but an American. Amen, TR. There can be no divided allegiance, no dual loyalty. Any man who says he's an American but something else also isn't an American at all. We have room but for one flag, the American flag. We have room for but one language, and that is the English language. And we have room but for one sole loyalty, and that loyalty is the United States of America. I think it's pretty solid. Teddy Roosevelt.
0: The president that our current president, President Trump, was honoring yesterday, Teddy Roosevelt, at his museum in North Dakota, as the president recorded the Man in the Arena speech while he was there. But great words from Charlie. And it makes you think, doesn't it, Jim, about people like the Democrat mayor of Minneapolis, who just this week was telling us about how much he loves Somali Independence Day. Somali Independence Day. How's Somalia doing these days? If it's doing so great, maybe the Somalis could go back to Somalia. If it's all about Somalia. No, it's about this country for Americans is about America. It's about the United States of America. You fly but one flag, the American flag. We have room for but one language, English, so that we have something in common, so that we can communicate at a base level with our fellow American. One soul loyalty, loyalty to the American people. Loyalty to the American people. Now, built into that understanding would be not sowing discontent and contempt for the American people, not treating the American people as the villain of our story, not treating your fellow countrymen like crap, not treating them so poorly that you lie to them about basic things like biology. Did you see Clarence Thomas's dissent this week? Clarence Thomas, well, in his dissent was epic, but actually this comes to us from the majority opinion. In the case that stood up for keeping men out of women's sports. But in that writing, Clarence Thomas said that if you are to tell your fellow citizen that a man is a woman or that a woman is a man, you are lying to them. You're treating them poorly. You're diminishing their standing by lying to them. Don't lie. Tell the truth. Be loyal to the American people. Be careful and honest in your words. and love your country. It was great talking to Matt Spaulding today about the history of our country, about the Declaration of Independence, the immense peril that our founders were in, the adversity that they were able to overcome to stand this great, great project up. And one of the core points that Matt Spaulding both writes about and talks about is this thing that in order to like to be an American, in order for this to continue to succeed, you have to pass this history down to our children. They have to have a basic understanding of what the founding of our country meant and the animating spirit behind it. You have to. Because the people, this gets to the birthright citizenship case, the people are the sovereign. We threw off the king. Under the old system, the king is the sovereign. No more. In our constitutional republic, it's the people. And so this is why I care so much and why so many of you care so much about not devaluing the value of your citizenship. Not devaluing that important currency. Not just handing it out frivolously to people who don't even like the country, who refuse to speak the language, who think that this is just a free-for-all and they can grab the goodies if they can get across the finish line. Well, that's not being an American. That's Charlie just explained so well in that clip that that's just paperwork. That's not being American. Not at all. And so what do we do this week? What do we do, not just this week, but going forward about this birthright citizenship ruling? Now, I've been brooding about this a lot. Perhaps you have, too. That this has been a big disappointment, you know, for the court to come out and say, oh, yeah, sure, illegal aliens can claim American citizenship by having a child right here in our borders or even in our territories. And, you know, yesterday's conversation with Kurt Schlichter was motivating to me. And again, I've been dwelling a lot on it. There really is an immense opportunity for us to use this to generate tremendous political energy, to activate the American people and to get them involved in making our country even greater than it's already been. You realize that, right? That this is the kind of adversity that could lead great men and great women into doing great things for their country. It's motivating. You know, if this decision had gone our way this week and they had said, that's right, American citizenship is for the children of American citizens. If they had come out with some sort of resolute judgment about the 14th Amendment that squared with a sane person's understanding of the country, you and I would be celebrating this week. We say, man, what a great celebration heading into Independence Day. But instead, that's not what happened. Instead, they have energized us to a new level in this decision. They've perhaps woken up some meaningful percentage of the country to the reality that you have to stay in this fight if you want this country to continue to be great. You have to. This is a motivating force. Use it that way. Let it energize you. In fact, it's, you know, I'm looking at some of the reaction to it. There are people who I wouldn't normally turn to for political commentary, but I'm interested by this. There's a guy called, you know, Stephen A. Smith, talented sports commentator, for sure. No question about that. You can't question the talent that guy has to draw an eyeball and to create a debate that'll catch your attention. But his political opinions are all over the place, and sometimes he sounds right, sometimes I'm like, that's crazy. But here's a clip wherein he sounds, I would say, mostly right. You'll instantly detect where he's tragically wrong. But he sounds mostly right as he assesses, rather independently from the party that's trying to lay claim to him, the Democrats. He says, you know something? I don't think it's a good idea that people can come over here illegally and then just have a child and instantly have an American citizen. That doesn't sound right to me at all.
2: I'm not sure I agree with that decision. The Constitution is the Constitution, and the 14th Amendment of the Constitution says what it says, so I get that part. But if folks are coming over here unlawfully and illegally, intending to give birth on American soil just to ensure that their child is an American citizen, I don't have a problem with that being challenged. And I'm a supporter of migrants. I think those who are here should be left to be here unless they're committing lawless acts.
0: Silly. Silly.
2: But you got to control the borders.
0: Yeah.
2: You have to.
0: Yeah.
2: Every other nation does it. We should be able to do it too.
0: Okay. So 90% common sense, 10% hair on fire craziness. Yeah, like, oh, you should stay here if you're illegal. No, you shouldn't stay here. You should go home. And if you won't go home, we should send you home. But the core point is right. It's like, wait a second, that doesn't make sense to me. And you know what? The reality is, not that long ago, the whole country was in agreement on this subject. This wasn't actually that much of a partisan issue. Now, of course, there have been Democrats who have been quietly working to subvert the United States through these means for a while. But, you know, I played clips for you earlier this week. Harry Reid back in 1993 going, that's crazy that you would have people coming into this country having babies and they get American citizens and suddenly they're drawing American tax dollars. These things. Harry Reid said it back in 93. Democrats won't say it anymore. They won't say it anymore. But back in 2015, even CNN, a Democrat network, the Clinton News Network, as our good friend Rush Limbaugh used to say, CNN in 2015 straight up said, we got a massive problem. It's called Chinese birth tourism. They're buying the wombs of Americans.
3: I know it's not my baby.
4: The child growing inside Audra Anderson will be going to parents in China.
5: Who are the future parents of this child you're carrying right now?
3: A Chinese gay couple. And they are the most wonderful people that I know. They are loving and caring. And if I didn't think that, I wouldn't have given them two wonderful children.
4: Anderson's surrogate pregnancy is not unusual. A growing number of women in the U.S. are becoming surrogates for wealthy Chinese couples. Agencies like West Coast Surrogacy in Irvine, California, are seeing a large influx of customers from overseas. In fact, 40% of their clients are from China.
6: For one, their child will be a U.S. citizen. I'm sure that has some draw to it.
4: There are other American companies trying to get in on this growing surrogacy industry. Unlike international adoption, there are very few rules governing international surrogacy. Here in a small desert town in Southern California, Audra Anderson says she's already considering carrying a third surrogate child. She can earn from $35,000 to $45,000 for each baby.
0: Okay, that's just insane. That's insane. So Stephen A. Smith and everybody else, you hear this and you think, that's crazy. No, we're not going to sell the wombs of American mothers to gay chi-coms to generate American citizens. That's nuts, and we need to fix it. More ahead on The Vince Show.
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11: Vince Colonnais.

0: Okay, today the Trump administration was honoring the National Guard in Washington, D.C., who have done such wonderful work in helping to make the city more peaceful and beautiful. These guys are out there cleaning up and taking care of people when they fall over and scrape their knees in the national park. They're just doing it all. And so the Secretary of War was out there thanking them today. And, of course, some hair-on-fire left-wing lunatics were trying to screech and disrupt this moment. And Pete Hegseth, he took it in stride. Take a listen.
1: No matter what. In fact, this background noise this morning is perfect. It's the sound of ingrates, of ingratitude.
0: Yes.
1: Of people who are so blinded by ideology, they can't see law and order and common sense in front of them. That there's nothing ideological about this group. There's nothing political about this exercise. Law and order is something all Americans deserve. Black, white, rich, poor, man or woman from D.C. or far-flung places in this country.
0: Amen.
1: And the beautiful thing is when I look out at that, this group, that's all of you. From all across this great country, you're not from Washington, most of you, but this is your capital. And you believe in this 250th year that it should be safe and it should be secure for every single citizen that lives here and every single citizen that comes to visit in this 250th year.
0: Yeah, they've made such a difference in Washington, D.C. It is a point of pride. I see these guys. I love seeing them in the city. And I'm so grateful to all these guys who have put in the work and have helped make the city a peaceful, better place, a safer place. Isn't that nice? In the 250th year of our country, we should have this all the time. It shouldn't just be president dependent. And unfortunately, at the moment, it is. But we're going to keep fighting to see if we can't make that something much more permanent. Got to stay in the fight. I hope you have an incredible Independence Day weekend. And if you can, you know, pause with your family, especially with the young ones, and let them know how great this inheritance is. Really drive that point home, because they're going to carry this country into the future. And I have all the faith in the world that we can fight for another 250 years. I really do. As always, God bless you. Thank you for being here. We'll have a great best of for you tomorrow here on The Vince Show. And I'll be back with you Monday. We've got a lot to work on. We'll do it together. But take a break this weekend. Love your country.
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7: millions of Americans are on the move. I'm Lisa Brady, Fox News. About 72 million expected to travel for the holiday weekend.
10: The vast majority of travelers, about 85%, are hitting the road. Even with gas prices much higher than a year ago, they have dropped 47 cents since last month.
7: Fox's Dana Marie McNichol. The eastern half of the U.S. under a dangerous heat dome expected to break temperature records in multiple states. Iran is warning oil tankers to use only its approved routes through the Strait of Hormuz or face a forceful response. It's not immediately clear what sparked the renewed threat, but it comes after a statement from U.S. Central Command about leaders from multiple countries meeting in Bahrain, underscoring a shared commitment to the free flow of commerce through the strait. Nearly 36 hours after a U.S. Navy helicopter made an emergency landing in the Arabian Gulf, a Navy sailor remains missing.
11: The Seahawk helicopter assigned to the USS George H.W. Bush aircraft carrier made an emergency water landing. The Navy says there is no indication hostile action caused the incident. U.S. Central Command issued the following statement, quote, three of the helicopter's four crew members have been recovered and are in stable condition aboard George H.W. Bush.
7: Fox's Jennifer Griffin. The emergency landing remains under investigation as the search continues. Florida law enforcement issuing their first ever spectrum alert for an autistic teen missing from DeLand outside Daytona Beach.
12: The new alerts became part of the state's toolkit for mobilizing resources for a person believed to be in danger, like amber alerts for children and silver alerts for seniors. A spectrum alert will trigger electronic road signs to display information and other emergency alerts to be issued. For this specific case, they're looking for 17-year-old Dominic Harris, who could be traveling to Alabama.
7: Fox's Evan Brown in Miami. 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
7: A woman convicted of murdering her husband in Utah is asking the court in Summit County for a new trial, and the judge on the case is recusing himself from considering Corey Richin's motion.
17: The jury convicted her of aggravated murder and insurance fraud and forgery after prosecutors said she poisoned her husband Eric with fentanyl in a drink, killing him. Richin's attorneys say the judge, Richard Mrazek, was biased against them during trial.
18: Nobody's asked this gentleman, Your Honor, or shown that,
19: if you buy pain
18: please
19: pills,
18: don't
19: sorry.
18: Speak I'm over sorry. Me I'm so sorry. That you have a clean record.
19: Yes, sir, I'm sorry.
17: The judge has recused himself from considering the request for a retrial. Richin's team said prosecutors never proved Corey poisoned her husband. Prosecutors said evidence showed Corey was unhappy in the marriage, had a boyfriend, and was more than $1.5 million in debt. Jessica Rosenthal, Fox News.
7: Just getting word that a former Olympian is now indicted over suspected vandalism at the Lincoln Memorial Reflecting Pool. Canoeist David Hearn charged with destruction of property. He has denied vandalism. Federal prosecutors say the damage was intentional. As Americans celebrate the nation's 250th birthday, some timely reminders about the flag.
20: Whether you're raising the flag for the first time or it's already flying outside your home, a few simple rules can help honor the stars and stripes. If you hang it vertically from a porch or wall, the blue field of stars belongs in the upper left from the viewer's perspective, just as it does when the flag is displayed horizontally. The flag should never touch the ground, and if you leave it up after sunset, it should be properly illuminated. One more thing some people may not know, the American flag should always be flown higher than any state or local flag on the same pole. And never fly the flag in the rain or snow, unless, of course, it's an all-weather flag. Matt Murphy, Fox News.
7: An hour to the close on Wall Street. The Dow's up 315, but the Nasdaq's down 350. I'm Lisa Brady, Fox News.
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21: 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You've seen him on Newsmax TV, so yeah, he knows something about controversy. It's The Daily Controversy with Christopher Reeve.
1: You're listening to Daily Controversy. We've got a great show for you today. We're doing something a little bit different. We're going over the greatest and most inspiring moments in American history. Things you've heard about, things you haven't heard about. Things that will really kind of help you understand what we're dealing with today. The reason why only 8% of Democrats think America is the greatest country on earth when it was 87% 25 years ago is because of what's being taught in schools. They were taught to basically hate the country from the late 90s. And now you got a whole generation of people that hate the country, but they hate the country because they don't know how great this country was. They're told a lot about our flaws, but nothing about the greatness of this country. And a lot of the stories about America being this terrible place, a lot of them are lies. I mean, it's not that we didn't do anything that was wrong. Of course we did. Every country does. But a lot of it is exaggerated, taken out of context. And I think that's why people in conservative media, we got to do more than just tell you about, you know, today's, you know, political stories, do some culture. That's all great. You know, I really like what Jesse Kelly does. He does history segments, and he used to do it, I think, every show in the middle of the show. Now he does it every now and then. But Matt Walsh is doing it, Real History on Daily Wire. You can get that on Spotify now. You should listen to that. His Civil War segment is unbelievable. But I'm going to go over with Congressman Brooks, the founding of the country, and just things you guys have never heard of, things that make you so proud to be an American. And it's sad that this isn't being taught in every single school. And really until 1965, every single school in this country, they taught kids to love the country. They still taught about some of our flaws, some of the things that we did wrong. Charlie Kirk used to say he can't read history books after that 1965 because that's when the communists started taking over. And now we have communists winning all over the country, at least in heavy blue districts. And yeah, that's going to help the Republicans in the short term. So probably the midterms we're going to do a lot better than I thought we were going to do. I think we'll probably keep the House. But long term, you know, if that grows and grows and grows, you know, you always have a chance that Democrats could win a national election every now and then. And maybe Republicans win the next three. Maybe we keep Congress for 12 years. Maybe we do all those things. But enough time passes, eventually the other party's going to win, just the way it's always been in this country. I think the longest any party's ever held power is like 20 years. So maybe we do that. I don't know. But what we need to do is we've got to hope that the Democratic Party reforms itself. But I want to start the show off with a short story about why America is so special. And it's a story of the Civil War. And it's something that has never happened in the history of warfare. And it's a story that every one of you should know, but you probably never heard it. And this is called Guns Down, Hymns Up, The Christmas Faith That Shone Through the Civil War Darkness. Christmas, December 25th, 1862, along the Rappahannock River in Virginia was bitterly cold. Union and Confederate pickets faced each other across frozen lines, muskets ready.
0: Yet on that holy night, something miraculous happened. Instead of firing, soldiers began singing, "It came upon a midnight clear," and "Home Sweet Home." Those tunes drifted across the water. Men who had been trying to kill each other hours early now called out Christmas greetings, and the generals that were there decided to call a temporary truce. And what did the soldiers do? They traded tobacco and coffee, and in a lot of places they gathered for prayer and worship. And there's these great pictures of them, of the Union and Confederate forces, and the bloodiest war in American history by far, taking a day off to praise God. And again, it just goes to show you, like, people don't know how great this country was. This doesn't happen in warfare, but it did happen here. It says that both armies were filled with men who loved God. The Confederate camp saw powerful revivals. Union soldiers carried Bibles and wrote letters home about trusting God in the valley of the shadow of death. Man, if you ever want to, like, be inspired, read what the Civil War soldiers wrote home. I mean, how did we get dumber as technology advanced? Like, their letters were incredibly poetic, deep, thoughtful. They would often quote scripture. They were very aware they may not come home. Many didn't. But man, just amazing, amazing men. Many on each side sincerely believed they were fighting for a righteous cause. Some on for the preservation of the Union and the eventual end of slavery. Others for what they understood as the defense of their home. Good men, though Bible reading men, stood on both sides of a tragic divide. In those fleeting Christmas moments, the gospel briefly triumphed over the war. Christ is greater than our division. Lincoln himself noted in his second inaugural that both sides in this war read the same Bible and pray to the same God, yet the Almighty had his own purposes. The war ended slavery and preserved the Union. But the shared faith of those soldiers reminds us that even in our deepest conflicts, the light of Christ can still break through. That's such a great and inspiring story, because people don't realize that even to this day, more people died in the Civil War than World War II and World War I combined, and more Americans died. I think it might have been all of our wars that we've ever fought combined. I'm not sure on that one, but I know it was our bloodiest war ever. And Lincoln was a great leader through all this, but man, you can read the letters of Robert E. Lee. Just that guy was also fascinating. You know, I didn't realize this, but he vigorously advocated that the Union stay together. He did not want Virginia or any of the Confederate states to do something stupid and break from the Union. He thought that would be unwise, and I think Robert E. Lee is also a descendant of George Washington's stepchildren. That's why there's a Washington Lee University. And it was the same thing for Stonewall Jackson. He thought the breakup of the Union was incredibly stupid. That was not necessary. That it would not end well. And again, Lincoln did everything he could to preserve the Union and prevent the split. So did some of the leaders on the Confederate side, at least the Confederate generals, because they did not want to go through this. People don't understand how much Americans did not want to fight against their fellow countrymen. And only about less, actually it's less, but about 1% of Southerners actually even owned slaves. So people say that the reason the Confederate soldiers fought was because of slavery. Certainly, there were many of them that did, and you have to say the war was about that, because some people say it's about X or Y, and those things, it's not that those things weren't important, but the main thing was slavery. But a lot of it was that the people, especially Robert E. Lee, they thought it was about the federal government trying to take too much power from the states. But ultimately, the only way to preserve the Union is to have, you know, the Civil War was necessary, because you can't have individual states having so much power that they can just leave the Union. You know, it's not a good idea. But it is amazing that the character of the fighting men in that war was so very high. The way that the soldiers were treated, especially the prisoners of war, if you actually look at that, whether it was the Confederacy or the Union, they went to extraordinary lengths to treat their fellow countrymen well, especially when they were POWs. I'm sure there's, you can find incidents of people not treating others well, but you know, 99% of it. This was the greatest time of division in the history of our country, and we're facing something like that now. But even in that moment of division, they took some time out to pray, to worship, to laugh and sing. And the fact that these men were literally killing each other 3 hours before this, and then 24 hours after this, they had to, you know, go back to killing each other. It just goes to show, we got a great country. And even in our challenges and the mistakes, we've had so many great men. And I just want to make sure we remember that. All right, we're going to take a quick break. We're going to bring in Congressman Mo Brooks to talk more about American history.
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6: 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The original intent of the 14th Amendment, pretty obviously, was about making sure slaves and descendants of slaves were considered citizens. And when I say slaves, I mean former slaves. It was after the Civil War. And it was to make sure former slaves were not denied citizenship. Had nothing to do with this idea that people visiting on vacation could have babies, and because of that, their kids now are citizens. That's absurd. It was never meant to be that, and it's been twisted since that. 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

0: You're listening to Daily Controversy. We have Congressman Mo Brooks on the line. We're talking about the greatness of American history. And the first story I wanted to talk about is the shot heard around the world, Lexington and Concord, titled Where Farmers Defied an Empire. It was a crisp April morning in 1775. 700 British regulars marched into Massachusetts to seize colonial arms and arrest Patriot leaders. At Lexington Green, they met Captain John Parker and roughly 70 Minutemen, farmers, blacksmith, and ordinary husbands who had drilled in secret. Stand your ground, Parker ordered. Don't fire unless fired upon. No one knows exactly who squeezed the trigger first, but that single shot changed history. Eight Americans fell, yet the British column was soon bloodied on the long road back to Boston by colonists firing from stone walls and tree lines. By day's end, nearly 300 redcoats were casualties. These were not professional soldiers. They were free men who believed resistance to tyranny was obedience to God. They had read the sermons in the scriptures. They knew rights come from the Creator, not a distant parliament. That day, the American Revolution began, not with grand declarations, but with ordinary men willing to die for liberty. 250 years later, when Washington elites or global institutions try to disarm, silence, or control us, remember Lexington and Concord, America was counted out before she even had a name. She rose that day. She always will. And I think it's important for us to remember that, because the story of this country is we really did beat the odds. I think it may have been a Dutch, I guess, a betting market at the time. And America was given, I think, an 8 to 10% chance of winning the war once it was started. And we ended up somehow pulling through. I just want to get your thoughts on that, because so few people know the story of the Revolution. But from your own perspective, what do you think was so amazing about us being able to beat the great British Empire with just a few colonialists fighting against this behemoth?
1: Well, first, I encourage everyone to go visit Lexington and Concord so you can actually see the setting where our nation was kickstarted. And you're right, it was regular people. Perhaps you could call them a militia, but you would be expanding the definition if you did. They were farmers, they were store owners, whatever businesses they might have were typically small, two or three employees, tops. And they were taking on what was then the most powerful nation on the planet. Great Britain, you may recall, the sun never sets on the British Empire. Well, that's because they were a global power, countered perhaps only by France occasionally and Spain occasionally. And here we were backwoods compared to Europe, backwoods, very little manufacturing. Much of our goods were imported from Europe, primarily England. And we decided, some of us had decided, that we were going to take on the world's foremost power because of our faith in God and because our belief that we were entitled to govern ourselves. And they went and did it. Now, when I say they went and did it, keep in mind that according to most historians, maybe 5 to 10% of the population in the Americas actively participated in the Revolutionary War on behalf of the creation of what ultimately became the United States of America. So it's really an underscoring in history how a small minority can have such a big impact on everything if that small minority is committed to the cause. Because so many people, they don't really care about government. They don't care about their liberty and rights that much. They care some, but not that much. Not enough to risk their lives. And it was the 5 to 10% that was willing to risk everything they had in order to achieve the goal of obtaining what they believed were inalienable rights granted by God, not by Parliament and not by the King of England. So it's truly a remarkable story. And for those people to do what they did, to take on the British Army as it marched out of Boston and to Lexington and Concord, every single one of them was committing treason. Every single one of them, if they lost, faced the risk of being caught and hung or facing a firing squad.
0: Yeah, and many did. You know, I think there was 57 signers, roughly, of the Declaration of Independence. Two of them were deists. That was Jefferson and Franklin. 55 were traditional Christian. Whether that was there's different sects, but most of them, it really was a matter of faith. In fact, in the Declaration, it's really like, you know, if the cause is just, we'll trust that the God will give us victory. Because it was very difficult for them to go away from Britain. They really tried to make peace with the king. They did I think it's called the Olive Branch Accords or something like that. And that didn't work. And they kept getting slapped back. And eventually it's just like, you know what, we're not going to take it. And nope. And everyone kind of just laughed at us. But, this group of people that, you're right, militia would probably be an overstatement. They were just like, well, you know what, we're going to do it. We're going to, and that gives you a lot of hope, because the question you can ask yourself, is there still 5 to 10% of Americans that really love this country, that are willing to fight for it, that are willing to do the right thing? Well, I guarantee there's 5 to 10%. Now, there might not be 50, but you could find 10% of Americans who love it and are willing to do what is necessary for it. And I think maybe that story that you, the percentages kind of gives you a little bit of hope, like, hey, to overcome something great, you don't have to have 51%. You just have to have a motivated 10% that are willing to do what is necessary. Is that something maybe we should think about more? I mean, we only got like 2 minutes of this segment, but what are your thoughts on that?
1: Everybody should be cognizant of the power that a committed minority has, both as our allies and our foes. Look at the socialists, the communists in America now, and their stridency. If you don't want to go that direction, then by golly, you need to stand up and you need to be as committed as the other side is, because they're fighting. So we should learn from our own history. And the only way you beat a committed group is to have an equally strong or stronger committed group in opposition.
0: Yeah, I mean, that's a great point. Complacency is what will destroy you. And there's been plenty of stories in history where the more motivated group that was much less armed, that had less people, were able to overcome a greater foe. And in the Revolutionary War, we believe that what our cause was just, that it was righteous, that God will ultimately determine who was going to win the war. And if you look, I mean, you could do 5 shows on this, just to all the amazing things that happened during the Revolutionary War that was like the right thing happened at the right time. There's no other explanation other than God was working through a lot of these different men. And, we celebrate it. You know, we're going to have the fireworks and all these wonderful things on Saturday. And I hope that everybody does that, enjoys their family, gets barbecue. But, man, if I could go back in time, it's like I wish people would have focused a little bit more on the greatness of our country, because I feel like the last couple of generations have taken it for granted. All right, we're going to take a quick break. We got more history in just a second.

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1: 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He's not going to Florida. He's not going anywhere. 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
2: Fox News, I'm Tom Graham. The U.S. military is searching for a missing air crew member after a Navy helicopter went down in the Arabian Gulf near Iran.
3: The Seahawk helicopter assigned to the USS George H.W. Bush aircraft carrier made an emergency water landing. The Navy says there is no indication hostile action caused the incident.
2: Fox's Jennifer Griffin. The Pentagon says three of the four crew members have been recovered and the three are in stable condition. Well, extreme heat is gripping several states in the central and eastern U.S. Conditions are ripe for wildfires in some western states. Crews in Colorado battling a growing blaze.
4: The Aspen Acres fire in Colorado's Pueblo and Custer counties burning through nearly 50,000 acres since igniting Monday. The Pueblo County Sheriff's Office says it's 0% contained and has destroyed more than 150 structures.
2: Fox's Kristen Goodwin. 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
3: You're listening to Daily Controversy. We got Congressman Mel Brooks on. We're talking about some of the most inspiring events in American history. And it wasn't just the wars that were truly amazing. It was our willingness to explore, to go places that we never dreamed of going. And this next segment, titled Go West, Young Man, Lewis and Clark Corps of Discovery Opens Up an Entire Continent. In 1803, President Jefferson bought the Louisiana Territory, doubling the size of the United States for pennies an acre. It was $15 million at the time. Then he sent Meriwether Lewis, William Clark, and the Corps of Discovery to map what lay beyond. For 2 years and 4 months, they traveled nearly 8,000 miles through unknown wilderness, facing starvation, disease, hostile tribes, and brutal terrain. And just FYI, only one of them died. It's unbelievable. Only one of them died out of all the men that went there. So, And this was partly because the help of Sacagawea, who was an Indian woman, and they were guided by grit. They reached the Pacific and returned with maps, specimens, and stories that fired the American imagination. They proved that a free people could claim and settle a continent. This wasn't government central planning. It was bold individuals and private initiative pushing the frontier. The same spirit that sent those men into the unknown later built railroads, ranches, and towns across the West. Manifest destiny wasn't just politics, it was a belief that God had given this land to the people, willing to work it and defend it. American was never meant to be a cramped European-style nation. We were built to expand, to innovate, and to carry liberty westward. Lewis and Clark showed us. It's kind of interesting. My dad spoke at a Meriwether Lewis conference. We're direct descendants, not of him, but of one of his siblings. And I didn't even know that till I was like a kid. It was a really interesting story. But one, that was one of the best purchases ever made, because I think Jefferson just wanted the Louisiana part for $10 million, but I think Napoleon's like, we'll just give you all of it for $15 million, because he was, you know, doing his conquest of Europe and all that other stuff, and we were like, great, we'll take it. And people didn't realize how amazing it was. Like, they had heard stories literally that there were, like, dinosaurs and all kinds of, like, weird specimen out there. It wasn't just that they mapped the land. There was like hundreds of scientific discoveries. The fact that all of them made it back alive except for one person, truly amazing. But I think one of the reasons we started the revolution

0: Revolutionary War is because King George basically restricted the colonies from going west. They're just like, you have to stay within this landmass, and nobody wanted that. And we were like, no, we're going to go, we're going to take it. But giving someone land doesn't mean that you have control over it, right? Like, we had to map it out. We had to conquer it. There were a lot of Indian tribes. And we were able to do that. And, you know, Meriwether Lewis and Clark became two of the most famous people in American history because of what they did. What are your thoughts on this, Congressman Brooks? Just, and overall, just the spirit of adventure and exploration that we see in the American spirit.
1: Well, it's mind-boggling. Put it in today's context. How many people listening to my voice could travel by foot or by canoe or self-propelled raft, you know, where you had to use poles to put it along, from here all the way to the northwest coast, where what are now the states of Oregon and Washington, hit the Pacific, and do so only with the things that you could carry or that perhaps you could put on your canoe or your raft, your flat-bottom boat, or that you could then perhaps carry with you on a horse. So basically, each of these people, they had to be self-sufficient. Now, they were fortunate in that the tribes that they met were peaceful and they had some goods to trade, and they probably got some good food along the way as a part of that trading process. But still, that's pretty rough terrain. I don't know how many people listening have gone up the Missouri River as it goes way up north into the Dakotas, then into Montana. And it's just amazing what they did to me. Absolutely amazing. And then they had to go over the Continental Divide and then start going back down to sea level towards the West Coast. During various kinds of climates. Weathers, cold, heat, spring, fall. Just an amazing story that they were able to do that and with so little fatalities associated with the effort.
0: Yeah, and it's funny because soon after that, we started expanding, going west. And a lot of people don't realize this, but if a family left the East Coast to go settle in the West, by the time they got to where they were, where they wanted to be, about one out of every three of the family members were dead. Like that, and that doesn't, that's just getting where you want to go. Like, so the fatality rate was like 33%. So if you got a family, I guess, of like eight, you know, or nine, two or three of you aren't going to make it the whole way. And yet Americans were willing to do it because it was really important. Like the fact that they were able to claim land for themselves, like that was just something unheard of. The only people that had land in Europe were the nobles. Peasants, the normal people, couldn't just go get land. And, you know, we did it because we wanted to tame the continent. We knew the risk. And it kind of makes me a little bit sad when I think of that today is, you know, we are a country of people that, I mean, I hate to say it, we got a lot of lazy fat people in this country. And, you know, even when John F. Kennedy was president, only, I think, 3% of people were obese or children were obese. Now it's like 20%. And for adults, it's like 40%. And it's just like, you know, I think it's great that we have the blessings of, like, we have so many comforts and wonderful things that we should thank God for those. But I think having so much wealth and so much comfort and all these different things, sometimes you can get way too comfortable and you're not willing to do the hard things. And if you look at our ancestors, what they were able to accomplish, and knowing the risk, knowing that many of them would die at the hands of Indians that were not peaceful, many of them would get sick, many of them would die because of the elements, and yet they still were willing to go and do it. And just to remember that, you know, these people are still in our bloodline. And I think the Americans, when you're looking back at 250 years, we need to recapture that spirit of adventure and that spirit of risk. And one of the things I hated about COVID was that people were all freaking out. Like, and again, COVID, especially if you're, you know, out, if you're either out of shape or you're older, I mean, it could cause fatality, but it certainly wasn't as risky as, say, going west, right? That's a 33% death rate versus less than a 1%. And so how do we capture that spirit of adventure? And also realizing that to do great things, you can't always be safe.
1: Well, that's a very good question, and I don't have the answer. We're not as tough as we used to be. The conditions are not as harsh as they used to be. And perhaps it's the harsh conditions that cause people to do extraordinary things in order to improve their lives. Now our lives are very improved. I mean, you look at the United States of America, there's never been a nation in world history that has enjoyed the freedoms that we enjoy, the comforts that we enjoy, the wealth that we enjoy, the accomplishments as a country that we enjoy. And unfortunately, to some degree, a lot of us are resting on our laurels. And it's about like, I'll give you an example. This year, the state legislature, big deal, okay? They're controlling the laws of the state of Alabama. How many of our legislators were not contested by a citizen? How many of our congressmen and senators were not contested by a citizen? I strongly encourage more people to run for public office. And if no one else will do it, if you can't get somebody else to do it, then do it yourself. Because I don't believe that our federal, state, city, or county governments are operating as well as they could if the citizenry would be more active. But that gives you an example of the huge difference between now and back then. And also, the time concentration. What is it that you looked at? Nowadays, people look, I think, much more short-term. And they focus on, well, right now, what soccer game am I going to watch today or tomorrow? Okay? Back then, the focus was on much bigger things because the risks were so high as to whether you would survive or not survive based on the decisions you made. And so a lot of the decisions that they made back then were looking forward for 6 months or a year or 2 years or 3 years, and not just for themselves, but also for their kids. Family was far, far, far more important back then than it is now. And back then, divorces were practically unheard of. It just didn't happen. Families stuck together. And they stuck together for a lot of the reasons, but one of the big ones was with blood relationships, y'all knew you could rely on each other. That was a given. Family took care of family, oftentimes because there was no one else to turn to. And that's not necessarily the case today, and unfortunately that's also contributed to so many family breakups that we have today that were just absolutely unheard of 250 years ago or 200 years ago or even 100 years ago.
0: Yeah, it's almost, I mean, sometimes if you are so blessed or so wealthy, it may look like maybe a blessing. Sometimes it can honestly be a curse, like, because then you just get too comfortable. And like you said, with all the things going on, you know, people not wanting to run against people, oh, that takes time and energy and effort. I don't want to learn about who's running a primary, or I don't want to go to a school board meeting, or I don't want to do this. And you're like, you know, your ancestors were willing to risk their lives to make something for themselves and for their children. And they didn't know if they were going to make it. They didn't know if whether it was going to work or not. For some of them, it didn't work out. Some of them were killed before they could get to where they were going. But, man, they so believed in this country and in the future of it, they were willing to put everything at risk, whether that was at war, whether that was the exploration. It was a mindset that we're going to do great things. And to do great things, and it's still true today. I've never heard of someone I would describe as a great man who didn't go through incredibly challenging and difficult times. And the difference was they were able to overcome. And that's the American spirit. And it still exists. It may be a little more dormant, but it still exists. And there's always hope that we can reignite it. Let's take a quick break. We'll get more in just a second. WVNN.
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10: 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And remember, when you're ready to help my friends over there at the Downtown Rescue Mission, make sure you tell them Dale Jackson sent you.
0: You're listening to the Daily Controversy. We've got Congressman Mo Brooks talking about some of the greatest inspiring events in American history. And this is one. This is the longest day, D-Day and the liberation of Europe. June 6, 1944. The largest amphibious invasion in history hit the beaches of Normandy. Over 156,000 Allied troops, mostly Americans, British, and Canadians, stormed Hitler's Atlantic Wall, airborne divisions dropped behind enemy lines, naval guns and bombers pounded German positions on Omaha Beach. The fighting was savage, yet the Americans held in advance. General Eisenhower's order that morning spoke for the nation. You're about to embark upon the Great Crusade with the blessing of Almighty God upon this great and noble undertaking. Chaplains prayed, soldiers carried Bibles. They knew they were fighting not just for the territory, but against a pagan, totalitarian evil that had already murdered millions. By nightfall, the beachheads were secure. Within a year, Nazi Germany was finished. The Greatest Generation, men who grew up in the Depression, went to war and came home to build the most prosperous society in world history. America was counted out after Pearl Harbor by some. We buried our dead, built an arsenal of democracy, and liberated a continent. We can do hard things when we must. And, you know, it's interesting. We were talking about this story the other day of this congressman. I guess it's Thomas Kean. He missed, I think, 4 months of voting because he said he was, I guess, had some depression or something like that. And, you know, my granddad was came in right after D-Day. He was a lieutenant, and he was in infantry, and his unit saw 50% casualties. I mean, he lost so many of his really close friends, the men under him, either horribly wounded or killed. And he also was in the Battle of the Bulge, and it was freezing at times. They didn't have the supply lines. I just think of that and was like, you know, I don't think if my granddad would have told the officer above him, he's like, you know, I feel kind of sad right now. I guess I'm not going to do my job. That wouldn't have gone over so well. Like, of course he was sad. He lost like half of his friends in a horrible way, but he did his duty, and he helped liberate Europe, and he got a ton of medals for it. He never really talked about it until later in his life, and that was sort of the way of that generation. But, you know, these were tough men. But the reason they were tough is about 94% of the men on D-Day came from stable two-parent homes. About 80% of those homes went to church every week, and some of the other 20%, I think they went to church. Usually, maybe it was like once a month, so there were some people that did or didn't. But I think that's why they were able to do so. They grew up with a love of country. They came from stable homes. They had dads that were willing to raise them. And the idea that they would shrink from duties no matter how tough or how hard it was, it just wasn't fathomable. And I just want to get your thoughts on that. Well, while we're trying to figure that out, I'll just say that we still have, like, the descendants of all those men are still around. They're still here. They still exist. And I don't know what happened. I mean, we conquered the Nazis. And then it took about 50 years after that, we conquered the communists. But during all that time, I think we got a little bit, maybe a little bit lazy, maybe a little bit, you know, like we didn't realize that in order to maintain freedom and liberty, it takes every generation. That's what Reagan said. You know, we're one generation from losing everything.
11: Congressman should still be on the line here.
0: Yeah, and the fact is that we sometimes have grown a little bit complacent. But I just want to get your thoughts on that, the greatness of these young men, Congressman, about what they accomplished on D-Day, and whether or not we still have that, we have that spirit somewhere inside of us.
1: Well, first, can you hear me this time?
0: Oh, we can hear you perfect, yes.
1: Okay, good. This is why they call it the Greatest Generation. What the individuals did who were born in or about or after World War I, growing up through the Great Depression, fighting World War II on two different fronts in the Pacific and in Europe and the Mediterranean, Northern Africa, the Atlantic. It's just an amazing accomplishment that our country did, being instrumental in fighting a two-front war and being on the winning side in that two-front war. And additionally, you look at the evils that were involved with the Axis powers and how horrific their governments were, the brutality that their military inflicted, not only on military personnel, but also POWs who were captured and civilian populations. You've got the rape of Nanking by way of example in China, where they just were killing individual Chinese civilians as quick as they could get them. And what this generation did to me is set the stage for American greatness. We were an influential country, say, before World War One. In World War One, people around the world sat up and took notice because it was our intervention after the sinking of the Lusitania that resulted in Germany's defeat in Europe, a war that had cost hundreds of thousands, if not millions of lives, came to a close not long after the Yanks started coming and started fighting and tipped the scales against Germany. But in World War II, the evil was just so understandable. It took a while for us to figure out that people could be that barbaric. But at the end, if you ever watched The Band of Brothers, the last second to last episode of Why We Fight, where the American GIs start coming upon these concentration camps and the exterminations of so many populations just because in the eyes of the Nazis and Adolf Hitler, they were undesirable. It was horrific. My dad might have met your grandfather. My dad was a combat engineer in Patton's army at the end of the war. He was in southern Germany when the war concluded. And it was his group, I'm not sure whether it was, you know, battalion or a squad or what have you, but it was his group that discovered the first concentration camp in Germany. And it was also the village or town where he was staying, where once it came to light, the mayor of that town committed suicide, which was a highlight of The Band of Brothers, although I think that was in a different town.
0: Yeah.
1: But what?
0: I mean, you're right. It was amazing what they did. And, man, I just hope we can get that spirit back. All right, well, thank you so much, Congressman Brooks. Thank you for coming on 2 days in a row. We're going to have Pastor Brad Williams on in just a second.
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13: Indictment over reflecting pool damage. Lisa Brady, Fox News. A former U.S. Olympian is now charged with vandalizing the reflecting pool on the National Mall.
14: David Hearn, a former Olympic canoe racer, is charged with a felony count of destruction of government property. Accused by U.S. Attorney Jeanine Pirro of intentionally ripping part of the painted blue liner from the renovated reflecting pool last month.
15: National Park Service employees observed Hearn actually forcefully and violently pulling up and removing the bottom liner with both hands.
14: Hearn says he reached into the pool to examine coating already peeled and briefly touched a chunk still attached to the pool.
13: Fox's Jared Halpern at the White House. Hearn's lawyers say he's innocent and accuse the administration of trying to shift blame for its own failures. Federal prosecutors in Chicago charging more than 170 defendants in a sweeping crime crackdown.
16: 11 federal agencies work arm in arm as one cohesive, unified group to arrest dangerous criminals responsible for some of the most serious offenses.
13: U.S. Attorney for the Northern District of Illinois, Andrew Boutros, says the two-month anti-violence initiative known as Operation New Dawn also led to the arrest of more than 300 fugitives and the recovery of 24 missing or kidnapped children. Less hiring than expected in June, with 57,000 jobs created. But U.S. Trade Representative Jamison Greer tells Fox the labor market is accelerating.
17: Our average increase in private payroll, it's way over than the way higher than the Biden administration. Wages are going up. Manufacturing is going up. So we're popping.
13: He's focusing in part on manufacturing gains. Wall Street beginning a long weekend with a mixed finish, but a record close for the Dow, up 594 points at the bell. 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
22: A wildfire fight continues in Colorado in extreme conditions.
23: The Aspen Acres fire in Colorado's Pueblo and Custer counties burning through nearly 50,000 acres since igniting Monday. The Pueblo County Sheriff's Office says it's 0% contained and has destroyed more than 150 structures.
24: We probably saw at least a dozen homes, and they're leveled. They are leveled. There's nothing left.
23: Tara Stosic, whose home burned, speaking with Denver's Fox 31 News. Wildfires have ripped through more than 250,000 acres across Colorado and Utah after weeks of strong winds and dry conditions.
22: Fox's Kristen Goodwin. Fire weather watches and warnings also in effect in parts of Wyoming, Arizona, and New Mexico. The countdown continues in New York City to a wedding the bride and groom have not confirmed. At Madison Square Garden.
25: This is expected to be one of the biggest celebrity events New York City has ever seen. Fox sources say today's wedding rehearsal for Taylor Swift and Travis Kelce, with 100 guests expected to attend, will take place here inside Madison Square Garden this evening. So all this week, we've seen crews unloading props into the arena, TMZ capturing large white stairs being brought inside earlier this week. We've also seen boxes labeled Garden Party being dropped off. Swift and Kelce's love story celebration hits its peak with Friday's wedding, where 1,000 guests are expected to attend.
22: Fox's CB Cotton. People magazine reporting that Kelce's mom arrived in the city today and that Swift and Kelce are donating $26 million to a variety of charities, including the food bank for New York City. Recapping stocks, a record close for the Dow, up 594 to 52,900, even higher during the session. But the S&P down a fraction, the NASDAQ dropping 207. I'm Lisa Brady, Fox News.
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27: On it. A retired lawyer. He's been published on The Hill and at yellowhammernews.com. You've seen him on Newsmax TV, so yeah, he knows something about controversy. It's The Daily Controversy with Christopher Reed.
0: You're listening to Daily Controversy. Happy 250th. We have Pastor Brad Williams to talk about some of the greatest events in our history, but with a specific take on the faith of America. That's exactly what's made us great. The first segment is called The Spirit of Liberty, How the First Great Awakening Prepared America for Revolution. In the early 1700s, the American colonies had grown spiritually cold, just like England. Churches were often formal and lifeless. Many people lived in nominal Christianity while the culture drifted. Then in the 1730s and 1740s, God sent a mighty outpouring of his Holy Spirit that historians call the First Great Awakening. George Whitefield, the great English evangelist, crossed the Atlantic and preached in fields and town squares to crowds of thousands. Benjamin Franklin, no easy convert, stood amazed as Whitefield's voice carried to the edges of massive gatherings and reported that the evangelist could be heard by 30,000 people. Jonathan Edwards thundered, sinners in the hands of an angry God in Enfield, Connecticut. And conviction fell so heavily that people gripped the pews, crying out for mercy. Thousands across the colonies were generally converted, repentance, faith in Christ alone, and a new life marked by holiness. This was not merely a private religion, as Christianity never is. The awakening created the first truly shared experience across all colonies. It emphasized the priesthood of every believer, the authority of Scripture over human tradition, and the courage to obey God rather than corrupt authorities. No king but King Jesus rang from the pulpits and hearts, and this was 30 years before the revolution. Where the Spirit of the Lord is, there is liberty. Men and women who had trembled under the weight of their own sin now found holy boldness to resist tyranny. The same generation that wept in revival fields later pledged their lives, fortune, and sacred honor. The Great Awakening supplied the moral and spiritual backbone for the American Revolution. It taught a people that God judges nations and raises up deliverers. Without the sovereign work of the Holy Spirit, there would have been no united, convicted people ready to give birth to a nation under God. We absolutely need another Great Awakening today. I just want to get your thoughts on that, Brad, because as we celebrate the 250th anniversary, it's interesting because even Ben Franklin said, quote, that there would be no American Revolution without the Great Awakening. And he was a deist, which I find, and he was actually really good friends with George Whitefield. I think Angel did a movie about it. It was really good. But what are your thoughts on that? Because unlike, you know, a lot of the European countries, you know, America still has, we struggle, but we have a lot of people that are strong in their faith, that still read their Bible, that still go to church. We're having an increase amongst the young men now. But how did the first Great Awakening allow us to become a nation?
2: Hey, Chris, always good to be with you. Yeah, so the first Great Awakening is in the shadow of the Enlightenment. And when you were talking about churches that were cold and people had been so shaped and gripped by reason and science that they had thought that they could do away with religion, and what they were finding out is that just a scientific and logic and reason couldn't answer the deeper questions of their heart. And getting back to who is king, and that's Jesus, is also in the shadows of the Scottish Covenanters who were killed because they wouldn't bow the knee to Charles II as the head of the church. And so all these things converge in America in the early 18th century to start the Great Awakening, which lit a fuse in people and reignited their sense of identity, reignited their sense of freedom. And one of the things that the Great Awakening did is it did help people remember who really is king of all, is not George, but Jesus. And so when you start looking at the religious fervor that began to happen, these people who were ignited, who were aware that they had been lost in darkness and God through Christ was bringing them back to a glorious light, what it did was it set a nation on fire, and it began to reprioritize the nation to think to moral codes. And so when you start getting into the war for independence, as it's leading into that, you have a people who have their moral compass reset. You have a people who have a sense of righteousness that has been reborn in them. And so they began to understand that there were natural laws created by God as those who were created in his image for them to live free. And part of living in the image of God was to try to throw off the shackles of tyranny. And so when you see these people who had been liberated from sin and darkness, they were ready to go one step further and be liberated from what they saw as the tyranny of Britain at the time. And so without that Great Awakening, kind of awakening the minds, I mean, one of the greatest minds to ever come out of North America is Jonathan Edwards. And so without that, without these guys coming through and reigniting the people, it is highly possible that the revolution might not have happened, or at least might not have happened the way that it did. And one of the things I love about Ben Franklin is he did not believe everything George Whitefield did. But someone asked him one time, Dr. Franklin, you know, do you really believe all the stuff that this guy's talking about? And Ben Franklin said, no, but he does. And I like to hear him talk about it. So anyway, I love some of the stories from the founding of our country.
0: Yeah, I mean, if you look at why our revolution worked, I mean, it wasn't that we had, you know, better munitions or anything like that, better training. We had people that were very committed believers that believed what they were doing was, you know, ordained by God. And even in the Declaration, they basically said, like, we leave this up to the Lord, like, to determine the rightness of this cause. Because, you know, breaking from a country is not something you should do easily. I mean, they even said that. And they tried many, many times to avoid that. There's the Olive Branch Accords, and just for years and years, they wanted to find a way to stay peaceful with Great Britain. But at some point, it was real. They realized, like, we are not going to live under a tyrant. We will do whatever it takes to avoid that. And that's why the American Revolution is night and day different from the French Revolution. The Great Awakening hit England and it hit America. It did not hit France, or if it did, it was very minimal. So the reason we based our revolution on principles of Christianity, the French Revolution was based on humanism and godlessness and all these different things. So, you know, those two revolutions came very close to one another. They changed the structures of government, but one was a bloody tyranny that was very similar to, you could say it was like the Russian Revolution in some ways. And another birthed the greatest nation that ever existed, at least in modern history, for 250 years. Why do you think the French Revolution was so wildly different than ours?
2: Oh, I think you're already knocking on the door of it. I mean, humanism, secular humanism. When you look at the French Revolution, it was, we're going to do a violent overthrow of the monarchy, and we are going to set a standard for how we think human beings should be and how we think societal structure should go. And when you do that, you can see that in Russia. You can see that in places like China. And you can see it in France, where you take away the objective moral aspect to the revolution. Well, when you go back and you look at the American Revolution, the Declaration of Independence, and even just the, you know, the Articles of Confederation, Chris, you can see how deeply rooted in religious truth they were. It doesn't mean everybody was a Christian, but you can just see it. When you look at the French Revolution, what you can see is we're throwing off these structures, but we don't have anything morally or anything objective to replace them. And so when you have that, you create a power vacuum, which is exactly why it was pretty easy for Napoleon to then come along and take over as a dictator. So the French Revolution had no great moral basis. It's just, we don't want a monarchy anymore. It's like, okay, well, why? And what are you going to put in its place? And how are you going to handle people who are created in the image of God in the midst of this? That's why it was such a bloody mess and a travesty in history. So without any sort of moral objective that you can base, you know, kind of the principles on, you're bound to be driven by subjectivism, basic humanism, and that's never going to lead to a good end.
0: And it's funny because, you know, the French, they were begging us for help in their revolution, and they came to Washington. They're like, well, we helped you in your revolution. He's like, that's right. But the deal we made with France was with the king that you beheaded. So that deal is null and void. And basically, Washington won. It's like, he didn't want us to get involved in Europe's wars. I mean, that, because Europe was always fighting. He's like, we're not doing that. But two, he was smart enough to know, I'm like, we're not involved in this, because he hated the French Revolution. He thought, he basically said it had nothing to do with what we did. And it was a bloody, godless revolution. And he probably could have been a little more diplomatic with the French envoys, but I think at that point, you know, he actually killed some, they killed some of the people that helped Washington win the war. And I think Washington took to that very personally. And he told France basically where they could stick it, and France really hasn't been a help to us ever since. So, all right, let's take a quick break. We got more coming up.
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0: You're listening to Daily Controversy. We got Pastor Brad Williams talking about some of the greatest events in American history, focusing on faith. This is from our first war after the Revolution. To the shores of Tripoli, America's first war with radical Islam and the defense of Christian civilization. When the United States won independence, she immediately faced a brutal enemy, the Barbary pirates of North Africa. These Muslims, corsairs operating under the sanction of Islamic states seized American merchant ships, enslaved their crews, and demanded tribute. When American diplomats asked by what right they did this, the answer came straight from Islamic doctrine. It was written in the Quran that all nations who should not have acknowledged their authority were sinners, that it was their right and duty to make war upon whoever they could find and to make slaves of all they could take, which is actually in the Quran, just FYI. President Thomas Jefferson refused to pay, because he was a real man. In 1801, he sent the young U.S. Navy to the shores of Tripoli. Marines and sailors fought heroically. Stephen Decatur led daring raids that burned enemy ships in harbor. The message was clear: America would not bow to jihadist extortion. The struggle was part of a much older story. For more than four centuries before the Crusades, Islamic armies had conquered Christian lands across the Middle East, North Africa, and Spain, often with shocking brutality against Christians and Jews. The Crusades themselves were not unprovoked aggression, but a long-delayed righteous defense of Christendom and its holy place against ongoing Islamic expansion and persecution of pilgrims. As historian Rodney Stark has shown, they were Christendom striking back after centuries of jihadist conquest. If anything, the Crusades were more restrained than I would have been. The Barbary Wars were the same ancient conquest in the new chapter. America, though young and small, refused to submit to an ideology that treats non-Muslims as inferiors, to be taxed, enslaved, or killed. Our saviors trusted God in battle, and the infant republic learned that freedom requires courage and clarity, and we beat the ever-loving crap out of the Barbary pirates, and they backed down, which is, and we're still fighting this ideology today. And this is another thing. We had just beat the greatest empire in the world when we had to deal with the Barbary pirates, and we were thinking, like, if we can beat Britain, we're going to beat these, you know, 7th century savages, and they were good fighters. But we sent our Marines, and they just destroyed them with just amazing efficiency. And Jefferson, other people in Jefferson's cabinet is like, well, why don't we do tribute? Maybe we do that. And Jefferson's like, no, we're a new nation. If we look weak now, we will not remain a nation. And it worked. What are your thoughts on that, Brad? Because we're still dealing with the Islamic world today. And though Trump's pretty good at dealing with making deals and doing trade, this brand of Islam is still quite powerful today.
2: Yeah, it is. And, you know, I think what Jefferson knew, what our four founding fathers knew, is that how do you, Chris, before I answer this, you and I have talked about this plenty of times on your show. How do you answer people of war? You don't answer people of war by laying down. You answer with war. You answer with strength. And so Jefferson and some of our founding fathers just decided if we show weakness now, we'll be kowtowing to them for forever. So we're going to risk it. And we're going to send our military in, and we're going to say, we're not going down without a fight. And I think that was one of the best decisions, because when you look at the Barbary pirates, as you noted, are Islamic in nature. Islam was taught from its inception to take, to pillage, to steal, to take by war, to take by force, and that they had a right to other people and their things because the other people were infidels. And the United States said, no, we're not going to pay tribute like other countries have done. We're not just going to accept that you have a right, and so we're going to try to skirt by it by giving you money. We're going to fight you off and say, this is ours. We are a sovereign nation, and you have no claim on us. And that's exactly how you have to handle it, because if you don't, you give it a foothold. You'll get what we've got today, where now we're not just fighting it without, we're fighting it within. And we're looking at a nation now that's being taken over from within, or at least potentially, like the U.S., like the U.K. And what is your recourse? Well, that's why you start strong and you continue the fight, which is exactly what the United States did. They made the right.
0: Yeah, I mean, Charlie Kirk said, he said that Islam and Western civilization are not compatible. I mean, and even Trump said when he went to the Middle East, he's like, hey, we want to do business. We want to trade with you guys. As long as your business doesn't interfere with our liberties or our business, we can be friends. And I think his point was, our civilizations are never going to be able to live side by side, but we can still trade. We can still exchange things. I mean, as long as there's an understanding that, you know, if people screw around, they're going to find out. I think Iran learned that. And so I think that that's kind of the way you got it. But what you said about Islamic takeover, I mean, you got the Mandami, and you got a bunch of the people that got Democratic primaries, who are radical Islamists that hate the country with everything they have, and they want to destroy it. And you know, this is why you have to fight the enemy from within and the external enemy. But empires never fall from external enemies. Empires always fall because of decadence of the people. And so I think maybe this is a good lesson, understanding, because people are, you know, a lot of people out there who are idiots are like, you know, we wouldn't have the problems with the Islamic world if it wasn't for our support for Israel. And I just like to point out, like, Israel didn't exist during the time of the Barbary pirates. It didn't exist during the times of the Crusades. It didn't exist for virtually all of the existence of Islam. So none of that has anything to do with it. But people are stupid and they'll believe anything because, again, people are stupid. So, I mean, maybe one of the lessons that we should learn here is, like, look, we can work with countries. We can do trade with countries, but there are just some countries we probably shouldn't be importing people from. And they have every right, and they do. And like most, like Saudi Arabia, they don't have Christians and they don't have Jews. They don't let them become citizens. Now, I think that's kind of extreme. But as a sovereign country, I guess you can make those deals. And I think what Trump's trying to say is, like, we have to change the people we're bringing in, but we can find a way to work together. But we're not going to be able, there are just some groups and some things we're not going to be able to assimilate. Maybe that's a better way to say it. What are your thoughts?
2: Yeah, I think that's absolutely right. And yes, because let me just go back to one statement. Anybody who says you know, Israel is our is the problem with our relations to the Islamic countries, either is willfully ignorant or just doesn't know history. Because, again, you go back to Islam's inception when Muhammad got the revelations. He got revelations that gave him permission from Allah to wage war on the infidel. And to wage war meant that he could pillage, he could steal, he could rob, he could rape, he could enslave. He could do all these things in the name of his God, and he could do it throughout the world and so establish Islam as a dominant religion. So Islam has had an issue with the world that it started from its very inception. And so when you start looking at this ideology, yes, I want America to remain the melting pot. But when you've got a person who's kind of been trained with this theocratic mindset that I'm not coming to your country to assimilate and be a citizen of the United States, I'm coming to take you over. We have to be able to recognize that and deal with that and see that for what it is. And yes, and so we've just always got to keep in mind who it is we're dealing with and what their mindset has been from the absolute very beginning.
0: Yeah, I think Europe is learning this one the hard way. You know, Winston Churchill was very, very cognizant of this. He very much encouraged, like, hey, we don't need to take people from these lands. It's going to be bad for us. And they did not listen to him. And now you're seeing massive riots in England and France and even Spain. And it's like a repeat of things that happened over 1,000 years ago. And sometimes people just, if they would study history, they'd be able to learn from it and not repeat the same mistakes. I think America's in a much better position just because we're a bigger nation, and therefore, you know, we don't, as a percentage, we are about, you know, 25% of the Muslim population of, say, England. If you go per capita, England's in a very different place. But their problem, it was that they gave up on, I mean, not all of them, but they basically gave up on Christianity long ago. And when you give up on Christianity, you can embrace this secular humanism, but that's more of a bridge, because some ideology is going to come through. And for now, it's you know, if you look at France, England, there are more people that attend mosque every week than attend church, although the church numbers are going up in England and France slowly, but they better get those numbers up, because you're not gonna be able to beat something with nothing. All right, let's take a quick break. We will be right back.
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0: Why exactly is your federal tax dollars paying for illegal immigrants to get sex changes in California? 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It's insane.
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15: Fox News, I'm John Saucier. A Maryland man indicted for allegedly vandalizing the Lincoln Memorial Reflecting Pool. U.S. Attorney for the District of Columbia, Janine Pirro, says a grand jury returned the indictment against David Hearn for felony destruction of property.
16: We have about a half a dozen other cases. Some of them will be misdemeanors, and some of them could be less, like a violation. But we're reviewing every case based upon the evidence and reviewing all of the reports.
15: Hearn faces up to 10 years in prison if convicted. He has denied allegations. Officials in Chicago say they've charged 179 defendants over the past 2 months, part of an anti-violence initiative. U.S. Attorney for the Northern District of Illinois, Andrew Boutros.
17: 11 federal agencies work arm in arm as one cohesive, unified group to arrest dangerous criminals responsible.
15: America is listening to Fox News.
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1: You're listening to Daily Controversy. Pastor Brad Williams on the line. We've been talking about how faith changed America. This is about the Jesus movement of the 1970s and the counterculture. It says, by the late 1960s, American youth were drowning in drugs, sexual revolution, Eastern mysticism, and despair. The secular counterculture promised freedom and delivered bondage. Then God did something sovereign and unexpected. He poured out his Holy Spirit on the very generation that had rejected him. It became known as the Jesus Movement on the beaches of California and in the streets of San Francisco. Long-haired hippies who had tried everything suddenly encountered the living Jesus. They were baptized by the thousands in the ocean. Simple, passionate worship replaced psychedelic haze, new songs that exalted Christ, Jesus is the answer, music by Larry Norman and others spread like wildfire and birth what we now call the contemporary Christian music. Not all of that music is great, but, you know, it's better than the hippie drug culture. Churches like Calvary Chapel in Costa Mesa exploded with young converts. The movement birthed Vineyard churches, Jews for Jesus, and countless ministries that still thrive. Drug addicts, runaways, and spiritual seekers were radically transformed, not by programs, but by the power of the gospel and the person of Jesus. This was no mere cultural fad. It was genuine work of the Holy Spirit that rescued a lost generation and injected fresh life into the American Christianity. Same Spirit who fell at Pentecost and during the Great Awakenings fell here. And, you know, we are living in another moment of cultural chaos and spiritual hunger. The Jesus movement reminds us the Holy Spirit is still able to invade the darkest places and turn rebels into radiant witnesses. Revival is not a memory. It is a promise for those who will seek the Lord if he will sovereignly provide that. All right. It's arguable that, you know, we see all these communists coming forth today and this some horrible things. But if it wasn't for the Jesus moment, I think what we're seeing now probably would have happened in the mid-1970s or early 80s. If anything, the Jesus movement probably bought us two generations or 40 to 50 years of time. And it came at a time when people just thought Christianity was basically dead. What are your thoughts on this, Brad?
2: Yeah, I think the Jesus movement is an important movement in the United States, you know, in the kind of late-ish 20th century. I forget which major magazine it was that labeled one of the years in the 70s the year of the evangelical. And so when you see kind of the Jesus movement kind of refuel America, Chris, remember, this comes right, so, you know, on the heels within a decade of the sexual revolution, where you kind of see a moral bankruptcy starting to take over America, and America turns to its faith roots through the Jesus movement, and you kind of see a new wave of people energized for Christ. Now, Alexander Solzhenitsyn, who had been a Russian prisoner in the Gulag, had foretold probably in the mid-70s, he gave some speeches that talked about the coming of communism to America and how we had to guard against it. If you go back and read his book, Warning to the West, which is about three of his speeches, say circa 1975, 1976, and you look at where we are now, he was preaching. He said exactly what was going to happen. What was an obstacle to that happening sooner? I absolutely think it was recapturing our moral framework through the Jesus movement and so many people kind of coming to faith and kind of realizing how important faith is, not just to our personal lives,

0: but to the moral fabric of our society as a whole. And so when you look at the Jesus movement, it wasn't just this weird thing that a bunch of hippies got together and did. It was an actual cultural moment that we had in America that kind of reestablished our moral framework that carried us right on into the 80s. And so I think without that, we might have moved to where we are now a lot sooner. But I think that became an obstacle to the forces of evil.
1: Yeah, I completely agree with you. It's amazing. Sometimes things come right when they have to. I mean, the Great Awakening, it was very similar. You had a dead church. People weren't really attending. I mean, Christianity was sort of nominalist. I mean, it was very similar to what it was in Britain at the time. Things radically changed. The Jesus movement, I mean, like every awakening and revival, had some things in it that were good and had some that weren't great. But it did change things, and a lot of people got saved because of that. And instead of having, you know, communism come to America in the 70s, as people like Solzhenitsyn or Ayn Rand predicted, you got Ronald Reagan. And Reagan was sort of the embodiment of, like, this is the old style America. And we were able to, and he clarified things. He made it, he said the Soviet Union, it's not that they have a different economy. It's that they're an evil empire. And people got really mad at him. But Reagan was a pretty devout Christian at that time. And he said, look, this isn't about economic systems. Of course, socialism is economic system will never work, can never work. But it's not just the economic system. It's the moral bankruptcy. It's the atheism. It's the poison. And so Reagan was sort of that embodiment of, like, sort of the post-Jesus movement, where people were saying, we're done with this this idea that we're going to be socialist light. We're going to change things. And he fundamentally changed the country. And we doubled our wealth within 8 years. I don't think we've ever done that before, from 1981 to 1989. And it's all because he went the exact opposite way of the socialist. And again, he really relied heavily on his belief in God and his belief in this country. And so I'm glad we heeded the warnings, and certainly we are seeing some beginnings of a revival, especially amongst the young, and hopefully that continues to spread, because, you know, if you let this stuff go without dealing with it, I mean, it's just a dangerous thing. I mean, we got about two more minutes in this segment. What are your thoughts on that, Brad?
0: Yeah, you know, I think you're right. I think kind of Reagan is such a pivotal figure in that, not just because he was the president we needed at the time, but he was kind of very outspoken for his faith. He was outspoken over his faith or regarding his faith. And he came at a place where we needed strength, and we needed strength where that wasn't just a raw power. We needed a moral compass. We needed somebody with a moral compass. And I know Reagan's not everybody's favorite, but my goodness, he was a good president for the United States. And he came at a time when the United States didn't just need a strong person in office. We kind of needed a hero. We kind of needed someone to say, hey, we're gonna lead the charge in this. And so when you look at what he was able to do, I was alive when the Berlin Wall fell. I watched it happen on TV. And you just remember how this man, who was older and starting to get feeble, but he stood his ground in the political arena, and he even was outspoken about being a believer. And it just kind of, I don't know, I kind of wish we could go back to those days, because it reminds you what can happen when you have people who stay firm in their convictions. They lead with the intention to do well by their constituency, and they have an America first mentality. And that's the type of political leadership that we need. People who are men and women of faith, who are willing to stand up, not just for our country, but before the right and to have a free religion and to express that religion and to be driven by that religion. And so we're kind of getting back to what the glory days were. I loved growing up in the 70s and 80s and 90s and getting to see some of that. So yes, appreciate Ronald Reagan and his legacy.
1: Yeah, we're going through that change time. It's always scary, because you don't know how things are going to turn out. America's had those times, whether it was the Revolutionary War, Civil War, World War I, II, Jesus movement, what we're going through now. America's found a way to make it through 250 years. You know, no empire lasts forever, but the more a nation relies on God and his grace, it seems to be the better things go, and the less they do, it seems to be the worse they go. All right, well, thank you so much, Brad. We're going to bring in Dale Jackson in just a second to talk about some of the major court decisions and how that's going to affect the American Republic going forward.
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1: You're listening to Daily Controversy.
8: There is a very serious issue, and that is the birthright citizenship case. Brett Kavanaugh laid out a roadmap and said, hey, look, if you don't like this thing, why don't you just, you know, pass a law that limits exactly what birthright citizenship is and what it is not? And I don't know, you bring that back to me, maybe I give you a little bit of a different ruling. Like, that's basically what he said. I mean, read it. That's what he said. Like, you guys, what you're trying to do here with an executive order isn't going to work. But why don't you come back to me with something that looks like this? And he essentially gave them the answers to the test and said, come on back. Now, will they come on back? I don't think so, personally. I don't think they come back, but maybe they do. Chris, talking to you off the air, I can tell you're pissed about this. I have no idea how mad you were on your show yesterday about this, but you're obviously pretty angry this morning. What are you mad about? What's your issue?
1: I get mad whenever the interpretation is just ridiculous. Because, look, one of the things they did in the transports thing is they looked at what did the word sex mean, biological sex, what was it understood in 1972 and then 1975. And like, okay, they looked at the legislative language because the Republicans like to look at originality. They don't want to have the Constitution growing, right? But the Republicans didn't do that, or at least a couple of them didn't do that here. And like I said earlier, every single legislative debate, and you can find this using Grok or ChatGPT, they said this excludes foreigners and aliens. And it even excludes, like I said, at the time, American Indians until an act of Congress. So that was said dozens of times on the House and on the Senate floor.
8: It was just supposed to be for slaves. I mean, that's it.
1: Yeah. 13th, 14th, 15th Amendments were the anti-slavery amendment. And so about 95% of what the discussion was like, we don't want the freed slaves to be second-class citizens. And so this was to make sure they could vote and have civil rights. Now, you know, the South for a period of time restricted those after Reconstruction. But yeah, I mean, this had nothing to do with people coming. But the crazy thing is, like, I read what the framer said is, like, this will never apply to foreigners or aliens. And it was so unbelievably clear. And Amy Coney Barrett knew that, and John Roberts knew that. But it seemed like the fact that it's been decided wrongly since about 1900, maybe 1896, somewhere around then, it's just like, okay, well, there's a 129-year precedent, and it would be difficult, and what are you going to tell hospitals to do, and blah blah blah. I'm like, okay, like, that is irrelevant if it's wrongly decided, and if it's clear. And since you had 60 years where it was obvious that it didn't apply to all Americans born because it didn't apply to Indians, you already have proof of Congress's intent for that period of time, and the fact the court never moved on it for that time. So this should have been a 9-0 ruling, and that's why people are so mad, because it's so obvious. And it doesn't make sense to me how they can do that when it comes to the transports issue, but they won't do it here. And the reason that they won't do it here, I looked at a public opinion polling, and for the transports issue, you can look at 70-80% depending on the poll. But for getting rid of birthright citizenship, it's probably only a 30-40% issue.
8: Yeah, people don't want it. I mean, that's true. I mean, I think that's a really good point. And they should not be ruling based on public opinion. I think that's where you're heading with this, and I agree with that. That's irrelevant to the whole thing. They should not be deciding things based on that. But I do believe most Americans don't want this ended per se. I think they want sane immigration policy. And I'll be honest, Donald Trump, might be a little bit of a victim of his own success, because I think one of the things we're learning is that if you actually try to enforce the law, you can. And the enforcement, so maybe you don't need to remove all these magnets that are drawing people here, because you can still stop them from coming even if they want to. And that's what Donald Trump has done. Is he a victim of his own success? Am I reaching here?
1: I mean, he's been very successful. The problem is, you have over 1,000 firms in China that for something like $80,000 American dollars, they will take you to Guam or Puerto Rico and give you a month, and then you can have your kid. And we've got literally hundreds of thousands of these Chinese babies that are born here, and they're American citizens, and they can come back and they can join the army and do things. And we've seen this before, because there's been prosecutions of these exact type of people for national security. And it's so ridiculous that what they did was that if you're on a plane and you are flying over an American territory and you're not even landing in America, if you have your baby in the air just flying over Guam, that baby has to be an American citizen. So Congress has to set some boundaries. Now they can make it more. If you want to do like a mid-level thing, at least start with, that's fine. But it's ridiculous because the magnets, as soon as a Democrat president is back, they're going to have 20 million people doing this. And we're still having 8% of all babies born in the United States, even in 2025, were born to illegal immigrant mothers. And if you look how the kids born to illegal immigrants vote, I mean, it's like 70-30 Democrat to Republican.
8: Of course.
1: And you play that out, it's not good for us. Now,
8: let's talk about this. I keep reminding people of this. I'm going to keep reminding people of this. You know who might be the most famous current person who's utilized birth tourism to get their claws into America? Do you know who it is? That's a question, Chris. You got to answer it. Talk radio, buddy.
1: Well, I mean, there's this one of the senators from California was born to illegal immigrants, but that's probably not who you're thinking of.
8: That's not Hassan Piker. His mother came here, had him, and 3 months later moved back to Turkey. He was raised in Turkey as an anti-Semite, anti-Westerner, and then brought back here when he was 18. And they're like, you can't do anything about it. You just got to let him in, right? Because he's an American citizen. And now look at the problem he is. I mean, look, he's banned from traveling to the UK because he's such a vile anti-Semite terrorist supporter. But because he's an American citizen, he can come here and do whatever he wants. Man, why are we talking about that? Isn't that a good reason not to do this?
1: That is an exceptional example, and there's plenty of those. Because again, if you're born here and you're raised somewhere else, you're only going to come here to try to destroy it. And that is the same guy, just like every one of the Democratic socialists who said basically America deserved 9/11, and that Israel is the source of all the problems in the world, even though it's a country of like what 10 million people. I mean, it's these people, they hate America with a passion. And we just saw a poll came out about 2 days ago that said only 8% of Democrats believe America is the greatest country on earth. That number was 87% 2001, and that was before 9/11. So yeah, I think these people have definitely infected the Democratic Party along with the universities, and obviously they're doing a ton of damage. That's why we never would have allowed this, but we've got to do something, and I think now is the time to do mass deportations and restrict people coming to the United States. If people are pregnant, you just got to say sorry, you cannot come here on a tourist visa, because if you got to stop 8% of births doing this, and so
8: could you put legislation in place, I'm gonna ask you something that's off the wall here, could you put legislation in place that says when you come to the United States on a visitor visa or anything else, you sign a document that says I'm not pregnant, and if I give birth in the United States, my child will not be an American citizen. Could you force them to sign that coming in?
1: I mean, you could force them to sign it, but the baby would. I don't see how the baby would not like it. I just think.
8: Oh, so in this instance, they're going to claim that the baby has personhood. In this instance, yeah, they're gonna.
1: I mean.
8: Go ahead.
1: It wouldn't be effective. The only way to be effective with this is just to say, like, we're restricting tourist visas to women that are pregnant, and then make sure that, you know, you're going to have them, you know, spot check this
8: at the airport.
1: It's terrible.
8: What if they're just fat?
1: Well, then they may get away with it, but a lot
8: no
1: of
8: no fat. No,
1: it's true.
8: Yes. Yes. No. Hold on. Here's a great idea. We take the Statue of Liberty and we sandblast the part on the front, right? Off on the book, what she's holding. And we put on there instead, no fat chicks.
1: Yeah. Okay. So that, honestly, that would probably be, that'd be easier. So we don't take pregnant women and we also don't take fat chicks, but I'm fine with both. So you got to be careful here. Okay. So I think that would be good, but a lot, you know, it's just, we're going to have to be so much stricter than we should have to be if the courts had done it the right way. And there's no other option for us now. And it's like we can't have nice things because the court did something stupid and the interpretation is stupid. So now we're going to have to say, oh, I'm sorry, you can't tour the United States if you're pregnant. And it's ridiculous we have to do that, but there's no other way right now. And the president has the ability to do that. So, yes, he can do that, just like he restricted 40 countries to travel bans. The president has pretty much, I'm not going to say absolute, but very strong power when it comes to foreign policy. So, yes, he could basically do that. But the only way to make this stop, you got to do mass deportations as quickly as you can. And you got to go a lot faster than Mark Wayne Mullen, because Mark Wayne Mullen is not doing a great job
8: everyone's gonna blame this guy. I'm gonna just tell you this. I disagree with that framing. There's one guy controlling the show here. And Trump, it ain't Mark Wayne Mullen. It's not Stephen Miller. I agree with you on that. It's Trump.
1: I agree with you on that. Then the pressure needs to be put on Trump, which a lot of people are. It's like, you gotta go faster. This is why you have to go faster. We don't have a choice. I was like, I get you want to avoid, like, you know, doing mass deportations in a place where there are going to be a lot of cameras and stuff. Fine. Start with a bunch of the red states.
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16: From Iran. I'm Lisa Brady, Fox News. Iran's joint military command telling oil tankers they'll face a forceful response if they don't use approved routes through the Strait of Hormuz, a statement reported by Iran State TV. This after U.S. Central Command issued a statement on a multi-nation meeting in Bahrain.
17: After traveling to Lebanon, CENTCOM Commander Admiral Brad Cooper convened military leaders from 12 countries, including Syria and Lebanon, in Bahrain to reaffirm their commitment to keeping the vital waterway open.
16: Fox's Jennifer Griffin, the U.S. and many Gulf Arab states rejecting Iran's push to charge for passage. A former Olympic canoeist is indicted for what federal prosecutors call vandalism to the reflecting pool on the National Mall. David Hearn is charged with a felony count of destruction of government property.
18: There was an effort, a violent effort, to rip up the sealant from the bottom of the pool.
16: U.S. Attorney Jeanine Pirro says National Park Service employees saw Hearn forcefully removing pool liner with both hands, with one telling him to stop.
18: Hearn reacted by shouting at that park's employee, saying that she cared too much about the reflecting pool.
16: Hearn's lawyers say he's innocent and call the indictment an effort to shift blame for Trump administration failures. A California man admits targeting Nancy Guthrie's family with calls and text messages asking about a Bitcoin transfer just a few days after the 84-year-old went missing from her Arizona home in February. The 42-year-old pleading guilty to two counts of harassment, also admitting he knew an earlier ransom demand had been made. He could face prison time and a fine. No ransom notes have been confirmed as authentic, but the FBI says some remain under investigation. 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
16: In the mass devastation of Venezuela's twin earthquakes, now blamed for more than 2,200 deaths, a ray of hope. cheers as a man was pulled out of a collapsed basement alive after being trapped for 8 days. Said to be in good condition, search crews first made contact with him last weekend. His rescue, an international effort by multiple teams. A Taylor Swift wedding celebration is expected to happen this weekend at Madison Square Garden, beginning with a rehearsal dinner tonight.
0: We are watching more preparation get underway. So we saw what looks like tent equipment and signs that say no parking being moved around. We watched the NYPD move in metal barricades for several streets surrounding Madison Square Garden that are scheduled to remain closed and restricted through at least Saturday.
16: Fox's CB Cotton. However, sources are now telling the New York Post's Page Six that Swift and Travis Kelce are already married ahead of the star-studded party. Country music legend Clint Black cancels a planned concert tomorrow after being hospitalized with a severe infection.
2: Black was set to play at the Pearl River Resort in Choctaw, Mississippi, but the July 3rd event was canceled, according to his Instagram, after Black was hospitalized due to a severe tonsil infection. The Post read in part, Clint is on the mend and will make a full recovery, adding Clint and his management team sincerely apologized for the inconvenience. The Post also noted that all tickets will be fully refunded. Many fans sent well wishes in the comments section, including podcaster Theo Vaughn, who wrote, "Heal up, champ." Michelle Polino, Fox News.
16: A weaker than expected jobs report for June, fueling some renewed hope on Wall Street about the Fed's next move. The Dow up 594 to a record close, 52,900. But a sell-off for the NASDAQ down 207. The S&P up a fraction. Elisa Brady, Fox News.
3: This is your roving reporter talking to people on the street. 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
4: Yeah, Daddy-O, what's happening?
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3: How could you know all those things about David Earnest if you've never heard of him?
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0: 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Each individual situation may vary, and the opinions expressed here may not apply to everyone. Materials presented are believed to be from reliable sources, and no representations can be made as to its accuracy. All ideas and information should be discussed in detail with one of our qualified representatives prior to implementation.
1: Yeah, that actually sums it up well.
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0: Welcome to the Health and Wealth Show with David Ernest. I'm your host, Matthew. And hang on, Sloopy. That's an old one. It's a good one, though.
1: I know. Yeah. And the point is, we got some problems going on in our country. It's called medical emergency.
0: Yeah.
1: In particular, in the state of Alabama, we have a hospital called Jackson Hospital that, whether you want to think it was mismanagement or not, the claim is it wasn't. The claim is that Blue Cross Blue Shield did not give them as much money as they did another local hospital. Now, the way I understand it, Blue Cross Blue Shield's excuse, and it may be legitimate to some extent, is that Jackson Hospital is a lower tier hospital than, say, Baptist Hospital that's in Montgomery, Alabama.
0: Well, but, I didn't know the payments would be different.
1: Well, it's, you know, if you think about it, let's just say that they were two children and they were doing the same thing, or two employees and they were doing the same thing, but you were paying one unequal to the other, and one was getting maybe double. I've saw some numbers as much as 70% more. Now, to make a point, or should I say, to side somewhat, and I'm not siding with them, I'm just saying,
0: yeah,
1: Blue Cross says, okay, there's this system in Jackson Hospital. We only service, I think it was like 30 or 35%. In other words, we're only paying 30 35% of their overhead. Okay.
0: Okay.
1: Which means there's 60 or 70% of their insurance companies. The question that was never answered, because nobody ever said, is how much less are they paying than the other insurance companies? I don't know that answer. But the thing that really bothers me the most, though, is even though I know that Jackson Hospital is a lower tier, like trauma hospital and all this stuff, and the fact is, Blue Cross has the money to pay them, okay?
0: Yeah.
1: And we all know that if Jackson Hospital doesn't make it, that Montgomery, Alabama is going to be in trouble, tremendously in trouble, okay? Because medical people, or should I say medical emergencies and everything, it's going to shift over to the other hospital. And this means that Blue Cross will have to pay. And one of the, I think the CEO of Jackson made this point. This means that Blue Cross will have to pay even more money, since they have to pay that hospital more money per patient, supposedly. This is what I've read. So why will they not increase Jackson Hospital's reimbursement? Why will they not?
0: I don't know why they wouldn't.
1: Well, the math I've heard doesn't add up. So are they trying to make a point? Okay, draw a line in the sand, say, okay, we're not going to reimburse you because, you know, we don't have to. That's not the contract we had with you. I get that. But what is the right thing? What is the ethical thing, Blue Cross Blue Shield? What is the right thing to do? Now, I'm going to broadcast this show all across Alabama.
0: Yeah.
1: Okay? Normally, we would just broadcast this show in Montgomery, because this is a Montgomery City problem. But get this, the rest of Alabama, get it. If one of your hospitals get in trouble, do you think Blue Cross would help you out? Huntsville, Alabama. Birmingham, Alabama. Just think about all the problems in Birmingham that's going to come out of Montgomery, because there won't be enough physicians that have a hospital in Montgomery, supposedly, to service. I mean, this hospital, I've been to both hospitals. I'm going to just tell you, Jackson Hospital has a lot of pluses over Baptist, in my opinion. Baptist has a lot of pluses over Jackson. I get that. They're synergistically working this city. They used to, a long time ago, they used to rotate the emergency departments between the two, and they worked together.
0: I remember those days, yes.
1: They were mutually interested in helping the city of Montgomery, okay? And, you know, whether there was mismanagement by Jackson Hospital, I don't know. But I can tell you this, even if 35% of a number,
0: yeah,
1: say the patients, were getting, oh, should I say 70% less money than another hospital getting for, like, appendectomies, whatever, you know, I don't know. The math don't sound right to me. I don't get it. I understand what I understand what Blue Cross is saying, but I don't understand why they're saying it when it's going to cost more money to Blue Cross. From what I've heard, this is what they've said.
0: Yeah.
1: If all this has to be shifted to the Baptist. Now, can you understand? Can you imagine? Let's just take UAB Hospital, for example. Let's say that all the other hospitals in Birmingham, all of them, just went out of business.
0: Okay.
1: What would happen to UAB Hospital? Could they handle all that?
0: No, they couldn't.
1: I mean, yes.
0: I don't know how many beds they have.
1: A lot.
0: Okay.
1: I mean, listen, UAB is a great hospital. It's a great organization.
0: Absolutely.
1: I have a degree from the University of Alabama in Birmingham. Should I be prejudiced? I don't know. But the point is, yeah, they're a good hospital. They're not an excellent hospital in everything. There's things that they're not as good at it in the world versus some others, and there's some things that they're a lot better at. But when it comes to basic medical care in a hospital, or in a city, should I say,
0: yeah,
1: you cannot have a hospital as large as Jackson Hospital go out of business. You can point fingers at who's at fault.
0: Yeah.
1: That's not going to do you any good when all of a sudden Blue Cross is having to answer to the citizens of Montgomery and Birmingham. You say, oh, it's not going to answer it to the citizens of Birmingham. Why would they not be answering to the citizens of Birmingham when there may be some overload in Birmingham from Montgomery, Alabama, citizens having to go up there and get, you know, emergency medicine? And yeah. How ridiculous is it to have ambulances running between here and Birmingham, Montgomery and Birmingham? You know, and the spillage in, of patient care, you know, I read something. A lot of doctors signed some kind of communication. And I'm just going to paraphrase it because I don't have it in front of me.
0: Okay.
1: Here in Montgomery, or some of them said this, they will be people dying in the streets if we don't get this fixed.
0: Well,
1: and you
0: I
1: know what?
0: It.
1: I believe it.
0: I do too.
1: I believe it. I was in the medical profession for many, many years. I was one of the youngest EMTs. And I'm not, you know, trying to toot my horn. I'm just trying to tell you, I know what I'm talking about.
0: He's giving us some background, yeah.
1: In the state of Alabama, I rode ambulances, worked in emergency rooms for 4 years, and then I went into the laboratory and worked there for like 25 years. You say, David, how could you become a financial advisor? Because hospitals give you 7 on, 7 off. And I was running the last 13 years a hospital laboratory, me and another guy, at night. We were in charge of the hospital laboratory, so I know about this stuff, too. I saw stuff that's bad. I saw things that were horrible. If you couldn't get to some help fast,
0: yeah,
1: you're gone. Can you imagine what would happen in Montgomery, Alabama, if this hospital goes out? Can you imagine?
0: Oh, it'll be
1: and
0: horrific.
1: So I'm going to put this out here. Citizens, I know there's some things supposedly going on in the background. Blue Cross may come around. I don't know if they are going to or not. I know that in the court system it didn't work, and I'm not faulting the judge because I know he has some reasons for doing what he does, okay? But the fact is, Blue Cross needs to step forward and do their job. Protect the citizens of Alabama. You know what? Here's the thing. If they don't do this, there's going to be so many angry people, in my opinion, and I think I'm right. I'm one of them. I do not want this hospital to go out.
0: No.
1: There's a lot of reasons for that. But the biggest reason is it's going to hurt a lot of people. We do not want this hospital to go out. Why? Because there's going to be a lot of suffering, a lot of lost money, a lot of lost lives, a lot of lost jobs. Just think of the jobs. Just think of the jobs for one moment. People in Birmingham think about this a moment. People in Huntsville think about it a moment. If a lot of unemployment goes on in Montgomery, Alabama, who do you think is going to pay for that through the state of Alabama? Not just the people in Montgomery. The people all over Alabama are going to have to suffer this burden. Blue Cross Blue Shield, why don't you do the right thing? You can come through all these different legal things. You can talk about all these different reasons why you reimburse. And we all know it's a hocus-pocus game about reimbursement. We know how reimbursement works. Why on earth does a hospital say you owe us $100,000, and then Blue Cross or somebody else comes in and pays them $10,000 or $20,000, and the other insurance companies do it, and so does Medicare? It's a shell game. I would say probably it's because the hospitals want to say, well, we had to write off $80,000 or whatever. But really, it's also about this. The hospital can't get any more money out of the insurance companies. They've signed agreements with them. You know, Blue Cross has signed agreements, several agreements with Jackson, according to the news articles I've read. And I understand, you know, that they said, well, we tried to help them. You know, I'm talking about Blue Cross. Yes, they probably tried to help a little bit. What they've been holding back on, obviously, to me, as an individual, I can say, I have a freedom of speech, I can say this. I think they're waiting to see if they could squeeze more money out of the government, out of the citizens of Alabama, before they had to come up with this money. And even though Blue Cross says that they're almost like a nonprofit, which they're not really, they're a profit organization, why on earth... And this is a big question. Even Obama, the president, asked this or said something about this years ago. Why is it that Blue Cross controls 90% of all insurance, medical insurance, in the state of Alabama?
2: I think that's the biggest question. Yeah.
1: Okay. I mean, if it's just because they're that much better, no, that's not it. How does things work in any state? Special interest groups. We've talked about this over and over. You know, we have there's a lot of folks that want money, organizations that want money, insurance companies, medical companies, hospitals, any kind of, you know, organization. They want more money from wherever, usually from the legislature or whoever. Something is really weird in Alabama that Blue Cross controls 90%. I could tell you some other things about Blue Cross. Good things. Well, they're easier to use a lot of times than some of the old timey insurance companies. I've seen that before, so I've got to give Blue Cross some credit where credit's due. But they're also, you know, pretty penny pinching. If you look and see how much money they have built up in their reserves, I forget the exact number, but it was like over $100 million, I believe. Look, I understand they don't want to raise the premiums across Alabama. Nobody wants that. Have you ever seen the cost of living not go up, Matthew?
2: Never.
1: Have you ever seen medical expenses not go up, Matthew?
2: No, I have not.
1: So this thing about we don't want to increase the premiums doesn't hold water for me. Have you ever seen Blue Cross lower premiums tremendously, or any other insurance company for that matter? No. So the fact that they are saying, oh, we're going to have to jack the premiums up on everybody else if we have to have Jackson Hospital, I don't think it would be any worse for that to happen, because they're going to jack them up anyway, in my opinion, than if they let the hospital go out. Because this hospital is a lifeline to the state of Alabama.
2: Absolutely.
1: Not just Montgomery.
2: Yes.
1: Okay. That's the point I'm trying to get at. So citizens, radio listeners, you got this thing that you hold in your hand all the time. It's called a telephone, I think. Cell phone, right?
2: That's it.
1: We need you. We need you to call Blue Cross Blue Shield and say, hey, we don't want Jackson Hospital to go out. We don't want our premiums to increase. We don't want our state to be a laughing stock because we're so pitiful the way our hospitals are being reimbursed and taken care of. We don't want our doctors to leave the state of Alabama because they can't get enough money to live here. Yeah, you say, well, doctors make a lot of money. Yeah. But they also have to pay out a lot of money, have to go to school a long time. And it's a competitive business. In other words, if someone's offering you much more money somewhere else, and you want to live in Alabama, and you love Alabama, but you got to leave Alabama, get it. You know, I get it. Nothing is exactly, should I say, equal anywhere. But to let a large hospital like Jackson Hospital, that's been around since the 30s or 40s, it started off years ago. I know some of the story. there was a doctor. His name was Dr. Frank Jackson.
2: Okay.
1: He was a big beginner of the hospital. They had a little clinic there. I think they had it in the 30s and 40s. And then there were some other doctors. Dr. Penton, who helped start the hospital. Then you had Dr. McGuire. And there were several other doctors. I'm trying to think of all of them. But essentially, those three were three of the big ones. I think there's one more. The name is leaving me here. I think it was a doctor. Well, anyway, I think
2: it's okay. We'll just call it. Yeah, third doctor.
1: Memory's not all there. But anyway, these are old doctors. Most of them have gone. Probably think all of them have gone on. I think they're rolling in their graves right now. There were some great administrators of Jackson Hospital. Don Ball was a wonderful person. Wonderful person. I knew him personally. And he told me of a fight that he fought in the 80s where the IRS tried to destroy Jackson Hospital and take away their non-profitability.
2: Really?
1: Yes. And he luckily won that fight. There's been several. Years ago, Jackson Hospital had a retirement plan that was not connected to the Social Security system. Ronald Reagan changed that law and a lot of this stuff. In other words, there's been a lot of things that tried to sidetrack Jackson Hospital down through time, okay? And who would have ever dreamed that Jackson Hospital would be going to? I can remember this conversation, and I hate to even bring it up, but I'm going to bring it up. Okay. You know, I sell annuities. I'm an annuity guy. But, you know, most of the time insurance companies are pretty safe. And I remember one time I was talking to somebody about bonds, and they were buying hospital bonds. And I remember this thing they said to me. They said, David, I want to buy these hospital bonds because hospitals don't go out of business. Just think of those words now.
2: Yeah.
1: And I said, well, I get that point, but sometimes they do. And who's safer, an insurance company or a hospital? Well, who would ever dream that either one of them would get in trouble? But now it's a hospital. Can this hospital be saved? Yes, it can be. Who has the power to save it? The insurance companies that pay them. And if there is a unequal balance of the way Jackson's being paid versus what Baptist Hospital's being paid, should that not be fixed? I know there's a lot of technicalities and, you know, excuses about, well, you know, they don't have this particular, oh, they're not doing open heart surgeries now. You know, so that justifies them not paying. Oh, they don't have trauma 3. They are trauma 2. You know, so that justifies them not paying. You know, I get those technicalities, but is that really morally and ethically correct at this point in time? I say no. Why? Because if this hospital is not saved in Montgomery, Alabama, it's going to hurt the rest of the state. It's going to hurt all of us citizens. There's going to be a lot of lost jobs. There's going to be a lot of unemployment that's going to have to pay it out of the state's coffers. Guess who gets hurt? Not just Montgomery, Alabama, the whole state of Alabama. And so citizens need to, I'm just going to say it, we need to stand up right now, and we need to save our ass, since the Jackson Hospital needs to be saved. It's a big hospital. It's a huge hospital. You know, we cannot allow big, gigantic hospitals that have been around for, you know, 50 years to go out of business.
2: No.
1: Just can't. Now, with that being said, what about your retirement plan? Is it safe? At Earnest Financial, we only use safe insurance products guaranteed by insurance companies and reinsurance companies and many, many more things. And it's more of a networking kind of thing. You know, insurance companies want to insure other insurance companies, and there's other things that insure it. So rarely do it. If an insurance company does want to get in trouble, want to go out, then you're usually saved by these systems. Why isn't Jackson Hospital being saved by the system? You see, this is unequal. You know, so who does this mean is more powerful, hospitals or insurance companies? Obviously, insurance companies. I mean, there's no
2: doubt.
1: Yeah. Insurance companies are the ones that pay hospitals. Insurance companies are the ones that have all the money. Who do you want backing up your retirement? An insurance company or something that's not an insurance company, like the stock market or something like that? We're not against the stock market. We are not against the stock market. But we're on the verge, we think, of a major, major shift in the markets. It might be another year, two or three. It might be tomorrow. We don't think AI is going to save us that fast. That's our personal opinion. We're sticking with it. But there's also many other organizations that do research and forecasting that are seeing the same thing, that know a lot more than I know about it. But I know this. When I sign up a client and they put their trust in me, and I put my trust in these gigantic, powerful insurance companies that I've been doing this for over 40 years with, I have never seen a client of mine lose a penny. And we've only had one blip that where we had one insurance company that, you know, was taken over by the, but I already had all my clients out of it except for two, and they came out making triple the interest they would have made because of the way the thing was. I don't want to go into it, but essentially they came out smelling like a rose. So that was a good experience, okay, a very good experience. What if the markets do crash in your 60s and 70s and you've got a lot of money in the markets? You don't want to be.
2: You don't want to be there.
1: You don't want to be there. You don't want to be there. You know, if you're a multi-millionaire, you can say, okay, I can ride it out. Sure you can. You got 20 million, it drops down to 3 million or 10 million. Yeah, you can ride it out. But if you've got 500,000 or a million and it drops down to 200,000 or 300,000, can you ride it out? You know the math, don't you? If the market, if you've got 100,000 and it drops to 50,000, you've lost 50%. Guess how much you have to make to get back? 100%, twice 50. That's harder to get back up than it is to come down. And here's the other problem. It takes time for recovery. Sometimes, look at the 2007 and 8 recovery. It took 6, 7, 8 years for a lot of people to recover. Some people never. Some people it took them 10 years. Some people never recovered because why? They were in the wrong stuff. It depends on what you were in. It depends on if you even cared, because how old were you? You know, when you're older, it makes a big difference. It's called income now. I'm retired. I got to have it. I got to depend on it. We depend on our hospitals. We depend on our retirement plans. Why should a hospital be weaker than an insurance company retirement plan? I didn't make the rules. I didn't put the system together. But I can tell you this. If you want a retirement plan that won't go goofy on you, that's insured by an insurance company, not being taken down by an insurance company, give me a call, because we want to help you save it all. What's the numbers?
2: 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All right, this has been a very informative first half. Listeners, hang on. We're going to take a break. We'll be back right here with another half of the Health and Wealth Show with David Ernest right after this.

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1: This is your roving reporter. Today I'm talking with a man from outer space.
2: What's up, Earthling?
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1: Well, before you make the trip over there, call him on his toll-free number, 833 59

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1: Captain, what is it, laddie?
2: I was wondering if I might have a word with you, sir.
1: Aye, laddie, what's on your mind?
2: Well, Captain, me and some of the other boys in the crew just had some questions.
1: And what might they be, laddie?
2: Well, Captain, we were wondering how you got to be such a great pirate. I mean, look at you, sir. If anybody saw you, they wouldn't have any doubt in their mind that you was a pirate.
1: Well, I know, laddie. It's a look I've spent years cultivating.
2: For instance, how did you get that wooden leg?
1: Well, matey, one day during a very intense battle over some booty.
2: Booty?
1: Aye, booty, me boy.
2: You were in a battle over booty?
1: Aye. During the battle, I were pushed overboard. And a great big shark swam up and bit me leg clean off.
2: Ooh. And is that the same way you got that hook hand you have there?
1: No, matey. During another battle, I came in with the right cross. When me opponent come around with a backhand, and there went me hand.
2: Ooh.
1: Arr.
2: Well, sir, how did you lose your eye and have to wear that eye patch? Was it another battle over booty?
1: No, me bucko. It was a fine, beautiful day. And I was standing out there on the deck, admiring the beautiful skies, the beautiful big clouds, the sun, the surf, the sea, and the sand.
2: And what happened?
1: I looked up and a seabird flew over and dropped a little present, hit me right in the eye.
2: Well, Captain, sir, I don't see how that could make you lose your eye.
1: Well, matey, I had to wipe that stuff out of me eye, you know.
2: Aye, Captain.
1: And it were me first day with the hook.
2: Ow.
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2: Captain, who is that?
1: I don't know, laddie, but I sure like the way he says booty.
3: This is Buzz Nutley, here with a health and wealth news flash. Super liberal left-wing nut job, Whoopi Goldberg has hinted again that she is considering leaving the United States. I'm sure that many Americans are wondering, what's the holdup? Here is a silly yet meticulously produced song with more details.

0: up your face.
1: Oh, the humanity.
0: I'm as happy as an outhouse fly. So, so long, whoopee, goodbye.
2: Does it smell any better in here?
3: Oh, yes, that's much better.
4: Oh, that's funny.
5: I'm Buzz Nutley, and here is a special health and wealth news report. To help the American people understand just what's going on in the world of politics, today we have hooked U.S. Senator Bernie Sanders to a lie detector. When the senator tells the truth, you will hear. And when he tells a lie, you will hear. Let's see how this works out.
6: This is Bernie Sanders, and I am speaking to you today to let you know that everything is okay.

0: JFK in the Democratic Party. Things have never been better. I want you to know that the only thing wrong in Washington, D.C. is the Republican Party. Donald Trump is unstable. His economy, unstable. His attacks on Iran, unlawful. And his attack on the intelligence of my fellow Democrats, unfounded. He's a great big loser. We in the Democratic Party have a plan. It's a good plan. It's a solid plan. And when we put this plan in action, things will be better for the American people. So listen, all you MAGA people, you're going to lose. And when Trump is gone, the Democrats will get this country back on track. Remember, you can trust the Democrats. Nancy Pelosi, AOC, Elizabeth Warren, and me. We're here to look after you, the American people. And by the way, none of us Democrats made any money off insider trading. That is a lie. So help me, Maxine Waters.
1: That's just nasty.
0: Now I must leave you. I have to go to an event where we will be hugging and kissing and feeding poor little orphan children. And if I'm not telling you the truth, may I be struck by a bolt of...
2: Well, there you have it. Bernie Sanders hooked to a lie detector. Tune in next time when our guest will be Chuck Schumer, if we can get another lie detector.

0: Hey, welcome to the Health and Wealth Show. This is the second half with David Ernest. I'm your host, Matthew. You know, I used to think he was saying Snoopy right
1: there.
0: Yeah,
1: I did too.
0: But it's Snoopy.
1: Well, you know why? Because I think that little dog, Snoopy.
0: Woodstock. Snoopy and Woodstock.
1: Yeah, they sometimes would play that song, and while he's in that little airplane riding around, you know.
0: The Baron.
1: Yeah. And I was thinking, you know, they were saying Snoopy. It's hard to distinguish, especially if you can't hear very well. But it's Sloopy, and it's Sloopy.
0: Yeah.
1: And, you know, getting back to Jackson Hospital.
0: That's right. Hang on. Yeah, here we go.
1: Hang on, Jackson Hospital.
0: Hang on, Jackson.
1: Citizens, hang on. But listen, when you're hanging on to something, voice your opinion. You know, if someone has a question about some of our products or some of our clients, what do? They call us. They say, hey, is everything all right? The stock market's dropping like a rock. Is everything all right? And we tell them, don't worry about it. Don't worry about it because you're at a product that can't drop. You may not go up much this year because the markets are dropping, but you can't go down. This is a fixed indexed annuity. What is that? It's a guaranteed product that guarantees that you can't lose your ass, says. It uses the stock market in a safe way. Not 100% of the stock market. It's buying futures on the markets, using the interest they could pay you anyway. It's a real simple concept. And then here we come in, and we take pieces of it and rebonus some pieces of it. We got, and I'm just going to say it, we got some bonuses now out of this world. They're over 30% on some people, over 20% on. It depends on your age and your, if you said, hey, we got to spend it all in the next 3 years, that's a different product. If you said, hey, I want it to last forever, and I want the biggest bonus I can get and the biggest return I can get, that's a longer-term product. You know, but we got some people over the last 2 years that are up over 70%, including the bonuses. I'm talking about your account value, not your surrender value. And so, you know, it's a lot of good things, a lot of good things.
0: Very much.
1: But, I mean, it's not perfect. Nothing is. You got to understand the good, the bad, and the ugly of everything, because everything has it. Even hospitals, good, bad, and ugly. As bad as sometimes our medical stuff is in, say, like Montgomery, Alabama. Who would ever dream that we would get in this condition, the condition that the condition's in? I think that was Kenny Rogers.
0: Yeah, it was.
1: Yeah.
0: Yeah. What condition
1: what
0: my condition
1: on
0: is?
1: Earth has possessed Jackson Hospital to be in such dire straits? And no, we're not going to sing a song by Dire Straits. But anyway.
0: I thought the same thing.
1: But we're in dire straits in this hospital or in this city. And my hat's off. And of course, it was off anyway. I'll put it back on someday. To all of the folks that are working hard in this city. And thank you, Charles Denwright, for letting me know some stuff that's going on. Good guy. Great.
0: Absolutely.
1: Great city councilor. We love the guy.
0: Yeah.
1: You know, all your city council people are out there doing a great job for Jackson. Thank you for trying to take up for Jackson Hospital. Look, I know people are not perfect. I know hospitals are not perfect. I know that, you know, investment counselors are not perfect. But we're striving. If you're doing the right thing, you're striving to be perfect. You're striving. You're not ever going to get perfect. There's only one person that walked this earth a little over 2,000 years ago that was perfect.
0: That's
1: nobody
0: right.
1: else walking the streets is perfect now. And no, Blue Cross is not perfect, but we need Blue Cross. Blue Cross, we need you. We need you to come up and help us. We want our medical situation to not go away in Montgomery, Alabama, and all other cities. And because Blue Cross has a 90% monopoly in the state of Alabama, okay, so you've been given this by this, I'm just going to say it, the legislatures. Why would they let you have 90%? And I understand I'm going to step on a bunch of people's toes here, but I don't care. I'm just, the listeners, the citizens of Alabama need to know how this thing works. Why wouldn't you go, when we go up into Tennessee, Blue Cross of Tennessee, they're not a monopoly. They're not a monopoly. You know, there's a lot of other companies that are competing with them in Tennessee. Why is that? Well, I know the answer. The answer in Alabama is because of the way the money moves around, the way the legislatures move around the money, the way Blue Cross gets breaks, the way Blue Cross politically operates. And there's nothing wrong with that. I'm just saying that's right. That's the way they do it. Okay? So if they've got all this power and all this money and they operate, should I say, have a monopoly of over 90 or close to 90% of the state, how on earth is 10% of the other insurance companies and Medicare going to save a hospital when it's in trouble? Why? How? I don't know. I don't even think it's possible.
0: I don't either.
1: You know, and you can point your fingers at who's to blame. Oh, the administration of Jackson Hospital. Maybe they overexpanded. I kind of think they may have. There was a lot of COVID money spent out there. It was thrown around. I get it. I understand what happened. You know, but then it was cut off. And then there was a lot of cutting back, you know. And then if you overexpand during the time of good, you know, then you get in trouble. But when you're not being given the same amount of money as another hospital, say like 70% less, I don't know if those numbers are exact, that's what I've heard. Why on earth, or how on earth, could you compete against another hospital? Yes, we've said this earlier in the first half, where hospitals get paid on some kind of a tier system based on how they're rated. Like, okay, you're a better hospital, your expenses are worse, or harder, we're going to pay you more for an appendectomy than we are this other hospital over here. But just think about this. Let's just look at this for a moment. If Jackson Hospital is not doing open heart, they're not doing trauma 3, they're doing trauma 2, which, you know, there's some differences there. I have to hand that. But then they're doing a lot of other things. Honestly, I don't see the mix there. Maybe I'm wrong, of how it justifies paying a hospital doing the same stuff for people and getting 70% less. I just don't get it.
0: No, I don't either.
1: And I understand when the judge has to look at this, he's looking at contracts, he's looking at legal things. I get that. And I also understand that Blue Cross did give him extra money a little bit, but it wasn't enough. Will Blue Cross come up to the bat and start batting to save Jackson Hospital? Just think of it as children. If you had a child.
0: Yeah.
1: And that child was in trouble. Would you say, I'm going to let you drown?
0: Of course you wouldn't. No.
1: Jackson Hospital is a child of Blue Cross Blue Shield. Think of it that way. They're an entity that keeps Blue Cross Blue Shield in business. Think of it that way. Why? Because if there weren't any hospitals that could take care of you in the state of Alabama, there would be no Blue Cross Blue Shield. If you go back into the 30s, I remember my dad. He had an appendectomy when he was like, I don't know, 8 years old, 11. He was born in 1932. Was there a Blue Cross Blue Shield then? I don't think so. Not for him. Of course, back then, I think, you know, my grandfather might have paid with a cow. I don't know, you know, what he paid him with. For the surgery, but it wasn't near as much of an expense, even though they might have thought that it was,
0: right,
1: compared to what it is now. An appendectomy now, I don't know what it would cost. Let's just say $20,000 or $30,000, although they're not going to get that much. Maybe they do. It depends. I mean, my wife was in the hospital. She was in Jackson Hospital, actually, and they saved her life. They saved her life. The doctor that was taking care of her saved her life. Lawrence Williams saved her life.
0: Yeah, he did.
1: This man needs to be treated right. The hospital needs to be treated right. Everybody needs to stop jumping on each other. Treat the doctors right. Treat the hospital right. It's not just Blue Cross Blue Shield. I know we're kind of picking on them here, but it's the system. The system sometimes just attacks just to attack. I mean, it doesn't have to be a medical system. It can be anything else. You know, they can say, okay, you've done so and such. We're gonna ostracize you for the rest of your life. You know, sometimes forgiveness. Yeah, everybody goes to church, right? Not everybody, but
0: a lot of people go to church. Yeah,
1: a lot of you have been inside of a church. What do they teach you there? Forgiveness, love your neighbor. What does the Bible talk about? Did it happen on a Sabbath when, you know, the oxen fell into the ditch? This guy needed help to get his oxen out of the ditch. Jesus said, you know, it's okay. if you need to get help something them. Done.
0: Yeah.
1: It's okay for your fellow man to help you. It's okay. Jackson Hospital needs the fellow man to reach down and save them. Why? Because we need our oxen. We need our vehicles, the vehicle of medical expertise. And this is the whole state of Alabama. Listen, you can laugh. You can say, oh, I'm up here in Huntsville, Alabama. I'm down here in Mobile. I'm down here in Dothan, Alabama. Flowers Hospital. Great hospital. All those hospitals are great hospitals. How would you feel if your hospital was going out of business? Because Blue Cross elects to use some technical thing to not save them. It makes you feel bad.
0: Well,
1: it makes
0: should.
1: You feel sad. It makes you wonder what is right and wrong here. Yes, the judge was probably right from a technical position, a legal position, a contractual position. You know, you see someone drowning, a hospital drowning. Should you say, well, technically we don't have to save you? Well, this person that's drowning, this hospital that's drowning, is going to save many, many other lives. Well, that's not our problem. You see, it doesn't make any sense to me. I think the citizens of Alabama need to let Blue Cross Blue Shield know, hey, we know you own 90% of the medical insurance here in the state, and we want you to do your job. Pay all hospitals that are doing the same job. I don't care about the contract. I'm not a judge. I'm a citizen of the state of Alabama. All citizens want taken care of. I just got back from Europe. You know, some of those places have wonderful, wonderful medical. Some of them don't.
0: Yeah.
1: They don't have to worry about it because the way the system works, they take care of their hospitals. What is wrong with the United States of America? If you look it up, I just Googled it a few days ago. Guess who pays the most money beyond any of the countries of the world for medical hospitals, doctors, and everything? Just
0: yeah.
1: Guess who it
0: is. I would guess the United States.
1: Absolutely.
0: Yeah.
1: Guess what the life expectancy is of the United States versus these countries that don't pay as much?
0: Probably less.
1: Less.
0: It's less.
1: Less.
0: To pay for more.
1: Why are we paying more to get less? Why? Something's wrong with the system. Can we fix it? It's broke. Can we fix it? Yes. Look at the 1980s when the cars got so shoddy in the United States. People started getting medical attention somewhere else. Buying cars somewhere else, not medical attention. They bought cars from the Japanese.
0: Right. You went out. You just had to find some, and it ended up being a better product for less at the time.
1: So why are people going to Mexico now? Why are people going to Canada now? Occasionally, in other places, to get medical attention. Some of this stuff's not allowed in the country. Because of certain reasons, you know, whatever. Yeah. Most of the time it's greed. Most of the time it's greed. Not every time. I mean, like, I probably am not a full believer in some of the treatments in Mexico, but, you know, I know some people who have gone down to Mexico and some other places in South America, and they pretty much saved their life. So, you know, whether some of these treatments are shoddy, you know, probably some of them are. And I know the FDA in the United States tries to monitor stuff, but it's still, I mean, do you know how many years sometimes it takes for a medication to come to where you can actually get it? I mean, I got a condition right now where I wish I could use something called Epsilon, but I've got Meniere's disease. Yeah, I've got a medical background, so I understand this. I keep up with stuff. I read a lot of stuff. So I can't get this stuff. Why? Because FDA is going to settle on this thing for about another year or two before they release it. But it's already proven that it works for people with this disease. Why do I have to wait so long? Well, they're doing another study to make sure that the first study really made sense. Okay,
0: right.
1: I get it. It's a system. Okay. There's a lot of different things. They check, they double check, check, check, check, double check. I get it. It's got good, it's got bad. But if you're suffering and you can't get something and you need it, too bad, so sad. You know, right at this point in time, I think it's a crying shame that our country has much lower life expectancy for the amount of money we're putting out for medical expenses in the United States than our European neighbors. This is ridiculous. Things need to change. But when you let a hospital go out, when it can be saved, you know what? I really think we need to pick up our telephones and we need to start calling Blue Cross Blue Shield and saying, hey, or call our legislators.
0: Enough's enough. Right.
1: What are you guys doing? What are we paying you for? Why are we paying the premium to Blue Cross for? Why are we paying these salaries to the legislatures?
0: Well, if you want to pick the phone up, call your legislator. Call your councilman. Call Blue Cross. Get the word out there. We really want to save this hospital. It's very important. It's very important. It's important to the people. It's important to the city. It's really important to the state, which is why we're airing this everywhere.
1: Yep.
0: So pick up the phone and dial David if you want to rescue your retirement. All right? 833-596-SAFE. 833-596-7233. Or you can visit his website, retirewithernest.com. EARNEST. All right, listeners, thanks so much for tuning in. And don't forget to tune back in tomorrow. We'll be right here with more of the Health and Wealth Show. With

0: All matters discussed during this show are for informational purposes only. Each individual situation may vary and the opinions expressed here may not apply to everyone. Materials presented are believed to be from reliable sources and no representations can be made as to its accuracy. All ideas and information should be discussed in detail with one of our qualified representatives prior to implementation.
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2: Another day of extreme temperatures. I'm Lisa Lacera, Fox News. The Northeast and Midwest baking under triple-digit temperatures in some places as we deal with record heat heading into the 4th of July weekend. 260 million people affected.
3: We're thinking that tomorrow on Friday, not only do we add a few degrees to our actual temperatures, but also to our feels-like temperatures as well, where we could peak between 110 to 115 degrees in terms of our feels-like temperature on Friday.
2: Fox Weather's Michael Estime. National Harbor, Maryland, the National Weather Service says heat-related illness kills more Americans annually than any other form of extreme weather. A former Olympian indicted on a felony vandalism charge, U.S. Attorney Jeanine Pirro says she has evidence David Hearn, a former Olympic canoe racer, forcibly ripped the liner of the reflecting pool on the National Mall.
4: We have witnesses who are disinterested, who have no motive to lie. They have no agenda. They're just working there, and they are actually witnessing damage to a national monument. We're going to go forward.
2: Hearn previously told the Associated Press he reached into the pool to examine the newly peeled coating. A grand jury has indicted Louisiana Attorney General Liz Merle on charges of intimidation and malfeasance after she was accused of trying to intimidate local officials who fought a law enacted by Republicans to overhaul local courts. Merle is accused of telling 8 New Orleans officials, including Mayor Helena Moreno and District Attorney Jason Williams, that they could face removal from their jobs because of their opposition to the law, which eliminated the position of Orleans Parish Criminal Court Clerk after a man who spent decades in prison for wrongful conviction was elected to the post. Governor Jeff Landry has already said that he would pardon Merle as fast as the law allows. 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
2: The Utah Supreme Court has denied a request from the attorneys for Tyler Robinson, the man accused of killing Charlie Kirk, to keep cameras out of the courtroom. That means next week's preliminary hearing is still a go. The couple who climbed to the top of New York City's Empire State Building has appeared in court.
9: Ivan Kuznetsov and Angelina Nicolau are free on supervised release one day after being arrested on charges including reckless endangerment and burglary. With no tethers, they balanced on a narrow ledge atop the Empire State Building's antenna on Wednesday and unfurled a banner, then he proposed, and they kissed before climbing down to meet police. They were the subject of the 2024 Netflix documentary Skywalkers, a love story about their daredevil exploits. Social media was abuzz about the incident, with the Empire State Building's official account posting a photo of Nicolau's outstretched engagement-ringed hand high above New York, with the caption reminding people to confine their proposals to the tower's observation deck. In New York City, Danya J. Powers, Fox News.
2: Florida law enforcement is searching for a missing teenager with autism.
10: Florida's Department of Law Enforcement has issued its first ever spectrum alert for an autistic teen gone missing from DeLand outside Daytona Beach. The new alerts became part of the state's toolkit for mobilizing resources for a person believed to be in danger, like amber alerts for children and silver alerts for seniors. A spectrum alert will trigger electronic road signs to display information and other emergency alerts to be issued. For this specific case, they're looking for 17-year-old Dominic Harris, who could be traveling to Alabama. In Miami, Eben Brown, Fox News.
2: U.S. employers pulled back on hiring last month, adding only 57,000 jobs, less than half the previous month's total. The Labor Department says the unemployment rate declined to 4.2% from 4.3% in May. I'm Lee Silasera. This is Fox News.
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0: 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Our number, 877-381-3811. 877-381-3811. What is it that we celebrate and acknowledge on July 4th, 250 years ago? Well, we had delegates sent from the colonies to the Second Continental Congress in Philadelphia. On July 4th, they issued a declaration. A declaration stating why they were prepared to go to war for their independence from the British Empire, the most powerful military force on the planet. The men who would sign this document were signing a death warrant. The British were actually very brutal, very brutal. And if they caught any of them, they would have hanged them. It also meant their families were on the line, their farms and businesses were on the line. Very, very brave men and women, I should say. And even so, only about 40% of the population supported them. About 30% did not, and about 30% were neutral. But what was it about July 4th that was so special? The Declaration of Independence. Okay, big deal, right? Now, the big deal is this. Never before had a document contained the kind of philosophy about individualism, about humanity, about representative government. Never before in all of human history was a country, people, willing to go to war over these beliefs. These beliefs came from the Judeo-Christian values and principles. They came from the Enlightenment. We know this just by reading it. We also know because the main author of the first draft of the Declaration said so, Thomas Jefferson. Now, these men didn't agree on all matters. Some were agrarian, some were more city-like and so forth, but they agreed on the principles. On the principles. What makes this especially remarkable and rare, they're prepared to go to war, not for power. They're prepared to go to war for liberty, and not just their own liberty, but for the liberty of all the inhabitants of America. What did they say? They weren't bashful about what they believed. They talked about unalienable rights. What does that mean? That these are rights that are not subject to government, not subject to being removed or destroyed, because they're God-given unalienable rights as a matter of birth. This was a new idea. This was a grand idea. It's an idea that came from John Locke, among others. And what else? What else was it about this Declaration of Independence? It was an acknowledgement that the civil society pre-existed before any government. This civil society with this social contract where individual citizens freely come together to form a society, to protect each other, to do commerce with each other. We'd never seen anything like this before. Ever. They talked about natural rights and natural law. What in the world is that? natural rights and natural law. This underscores their point that the rights you have don't come from man. They come from nature. They come from God. Natural law is the law of the civil society. Again, predates any government. They talked about these truisms, these essential truths. What's an essential truth? It's something that's true no matter where you live, no matter who you are. For instance, the golden rule, do to others as you would have them do unto you. That's not limited to national boundaries or any government. What about the Ten Commandments? Starting with, thou shalt not murder. That's a universal truth, is it not? So they come together. Truth be told, the Revolutionary War had already actually begun in Boston and New York and other parts of the colonies. And they came together from South Carolina and Georgia, Massachusetts and New York and Pennsylvania and Virginia. They came together. And in a very short order, they wrote this, or agreed to this, Declaration of Independence. There were five drafts in all. We're celebrating on July 4th not just a document. We're celebrating the reason, the purpose for this country. The Constitution is a governing document. It's the most magnificent governing document ever drafted by human beings. But the Declaration serves as the principal basis for everything. It's concise, and yet it's expansive in its application. The Declaration is rejected by Barack Obama. He used to leave out the part about the Creator. He was mentioned several times in the document. It is rejected by Mamdani, who's going to do grave damaged to our celebration because he plans to give a speech. I went back when I wrote one of my books, ladies and gentlemen, and I looked at the speech that Woodrow Wilson gave on a July 4th, 1914. Woodrow Wilson was an early American Marxist. He'd been a professor, he'd been president of Princeton, as a radical ideologue, progeny of Marx. That's why I wrote American Marxism, so you would understand all that. And he gave a speech on the steps outside of Independence Hall in Philadelphia on that July 4th, essentially eviscerating the document. Don't pay attention to the first part of the Declaration, he essentially said. Pay attention to the second half of the document. You see, the first half of the document lays out the purpose for the revolution and the purpose for the nation. The second half is a list of grievances against the king. Woodrow Wilson said, look, back then, in 1776, these colonists, these Americans, they had their own issues. They espoused them. And the key is that they raised all these concerns with the king. And he said, look, We're new, 1914. We have our own issues. We have our own problems, our own society. We have a right, just as they did, to assert what we believe the country's about. We're not required to parrot and mimic what they said in 1776 on July 4th, and he says it again in front of Independence Hall, 1914. And so they go to the list of grievances, and I suspect Mondami and the others will do it, because they don't believe in the first part of the Declaration. If you're a Marxist and an Islamist, you can't. Because your ideology is not about, it's not about the founding of America. It's not about the Declaration and the principles that undergird it. But you're more than happy to regurgitate the list of the problems that they presented to the king, because that's what it's all about, you see. Not these fundamental principles. No, no. Fundamental beliefs and values. No, we're rejecting those. It's about all the problems you want to raise with society and government. That's the focus. Not long thereafter, another president, Coolidge, a great, great president. He gave a speech almost at the exact same spot as Woodrow Wilson in front of Independence Hall about the Declaration of Independence. And he basically condemned Wilson and condemned what Wilson said. And Coolidge said, "These are not old ideas. These are not ideas just for one generation of Americans. These are universal. These are ideas that should exist in perpetuity. They go back to Aristotle. They go back to Locke. They're not to be dismissed for some kind of a new ideology. This is our founding belief system, the Declaration of Independence." So Coolidge basically used the opportunity to straighten out Wilson. When Barack Obama spoke, he did the same thing Wilson did. Because, you know, they all, with their little cheat sheets, they see what the prior Marxists have said. The Declaration of Independence is the most concise, substantive, ingenious statement of who we are as a people. The problem for the Marxists, for the Islamists, for the fascists, is that in order to embrace the Declaration of Independence, you must condemn them. This is why I've written in two books, and I've stated here over and over again, and others have regurgitated what I've said long time ago, that these ideologies that came out of Marx, that came out of the American Marxists, that come out of these Islamists, are utterly incompatible with Americanism. That's why their candidates now openly trash our country and seek to destroy it. More when I return.
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11: Everyone poops. It's not just the name of a classic potty training book. It's a universal truth. Even though everyone does it, almost no one wants to talk about it. Dr. Tricia Pasricha wants to change that. She's the author of a new book. It's called You've Been Pooping All Wrong. And she says there are three critical P's of pooping. The first is propulsion. Both the voluntary push you exert and the involuntary contractions that happen naturally within your body. Top line, when you feel the need to go, don't hold it. The second P is pliability, which refers to stool softness. The keys to this one are making sure you're drinking enough water and eating enough fiber. And the last P is for pelvic floor. If you can get your knees up above your waist while you're on the toilet, like on a stool or a garbage can or a stack of books even, that can make all the difference. I'm Dr. Sanjay Gupta, helping you live a better life.
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0: The majority of Democrats say they would vote for a Democratic socialist, and they view socialism favorably. If we don't do something about these colleges and universities, we're never going to recover from this. Also, we're importing people who believe these foreign ideologies. And this is what the Democrat Party wants. Once again, the last book I wrote is called On Power. They're about power. They're not about the Declaration, the Constitution, capitalism. Because keep something in mind. You and I don't believe in a powerful central government. That's why I reject some of the things J.D. says and some of these others say. These so-called nationalists, populists. No. No. There are guardrails in our system. Guardrails. And those guardrails are crucial for whomever wants to do whatever. 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And yet, you camouflage it with all kinds of talk about democracy. 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
2: Fox News, I'm John Saucier. Federal authorities indicting a Maryland man for allegedly vandalizing the newly refurbished Lincoln Memorial Reflecting Pool. U.S. Attorney for the District of Columbia, Jeanine Pirro, says a grand jury returned an indictment against David Hearn for felony destruction of property.
3: We have about 6 other cases. Some of them will be misdemeanors, and some of them could be less, like a violation. But we're reviewing every case based upon the evidence and reviewing all of the reports.
2: Hearn denies the allegations. He's facing up to 10 years in prison if convicted. Democratic Socialist candidates sweeping primaries in New York and Colorado. Congresswoman Claudia Tenney on Fox Business discussing.
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One of the great admirers of Milton Friedman was Ronald Reagan. And Reagan sought to adhere as much as he could, as much as any president can, to many of the ideas and beliefs of Milton Friedman. Milton Friedman was a laissez-faire economist, and Reagan's position was that's the basis from where we start. I also want to remind you that school choice was Milton Friedman's invention. That was his idea. I spoke to him many decades ago about it, and Landmark Legal Foundation litigated on behalf of school choice. It was his idea in the 1950s. He had great ideas across the board for many of the entitlement programs and so forth. I will also remind you that the economy during Reagan's 8 years had massive growth, massive expansion. The economy in the United States grew 25% during the Reagan years. We've never seen anything like it before. Never. It was massive. And I'll remind you also that Reagan won two of the biggest landslides in Republican electoral history. His election and his re-election. The popular vote and the Electoral College vote. And the second time around, he won every single state except Minnesota, which he lost by 3,000 votes to Mondale, who he was running against. So just a flip of 1,500 votes, he would have won every single state. I want you to think about that. So when you have people downplaying Milton Friedman or downplaying Ronald Reagan, I don't really think they know what the hell they're talking about. They're embracing these Pat Buchanan ideologies and big government ideologies and a centralized government ideologies. Now, Alexander Hamilton was a great man. And you'll hear about Alexander Hamilton and how he created basically the financial basis for the national government, which needed a lot of help after the Articles of Confederation and after the Revolutionary War. But Hamilton wasn't just about that. His archenemies were James Madison and Thomas Jefferson. Now, why would that be? Because Hamilton took a very, very liberal view of the Constitution. When it came to the First National Bank, during Washington's administration, Washington asked his Secretary of the Treasury, Hamilton, what he thought about it. He asked his Secretary of State, Jefferson, what he thought about it. He asked Madison what he thought about it. Hamilton was all in. Jefferson and Madison said, wait a minute. There's no constitutional authority for a national central bank, a government-run bank. The states can have all the banks they want. The private sector can have all the banks they want. Washington sided with Hamilton. Madison, the father of the Constitution, says, where does this authority come from? Hamilton said, the implied powers of the Constitution. Implied powers? Jefferson said there are no implied powers. An implied power means you can do whatever you want. There's the text of the Constitution, the meaning of the words, the context of the adoption of the Constitution, but there's no implied powers. We fought like hell in Philadelphia for 5 months. There's nothing about implied powers. After the Washington administration, the National Bank was eliminated, but it came up again. It came up again under the presidency of Andrew Jackson, who opposed the National Bank, who opposed it.

0: What I'm getting at here is this. There's a reason why Alexander Hamilton is considered the greatest of the founding fathers by the left. There's a reason why there's a play called Hamilton and not a play called Madison. And not a play called George Mason. And so forth. Now, it's very interesting, as I write in my book on power, you may recall Hamilton and Madison and John Jay, to a lesser extent, he'd be the first Chief Justice, but nonetheless. You might be surprised because they advocated strongly for the Constitution and the limiting power because the states were not going to ratify the Constitution if they heard about these implied powers, among other things. But then Hamilton moved. And so if we ever do get J.D. here, I would like to have this discussion. Because, ladies and gentlemen, here's the deal. You know, the Marxists believe the world begins today. American history doesn't matter. Declaration, Constitution, they don't really matter. Just like Woodrow Wilson said, we've got problems today, we've got issues today, and we get to decide how we're going to resolve these without the limitations placed on us 200 some years ago. We have our own society, our own representatives. And so they seek to cut us from the moorings of the nation. So we'd be just another failed country doing stupid things. But that's not why we're great. We're not great because government bureaucrats and politicians have great ideas. We're great because their power is limited. Because you have great ideas. Maybe you have stupid ideas. But the idea is you'll do as you wish. Other people will do as they wish. But the Marxists, the American Marxists, they believe the world begins today. Because that's what Marx tells them. All this past history is poison. All it does is drag us down. Poisons our thought processes. The world begins today. We take in new information and we apply it. Unbound from historical perspectives or acts. Because they hold us back as human beings. We need a completely clean slate. You know, Edmund Burke talked about the import of experience. One generation to the next, teaching each generation along the way, learning from each generation along the way. Marx says, that's bogus. That's bogus. Keep in mind, he also says religion needs to go, the nuclear family need to go. Why? Because we have great new ideas. We can't be anchored down by these old ideas and these old associations and these old social arrangements. Religion, he said, is mysticism. The family structure exists for the family, not for the greater good of society. This is who this so-called democratic socialist movement is all about. And so I would encourage us to explain to some of our brothers and sisters who are Republicans and otherwise, you're dabbling in a toxic water. When you say, oh yeah, well, we want to use government for the interests of the people. Of course, government is supposed to be for the interests of the people, but in the context of its limitations. You know, it's not like there isn't government activity. We have localities, we have counties, we have states, we have the federal government. We got bureaucrats all over the place. But government's got to deliver for the people. Deliver what? And where's the line? between the nationalists, populists, and the socialists. Where's the line? There is no line. It's knee-jerk or shoot from the hip. The greatest period of growth we've had in this country in modern times, whatever anybody says is up to them, but you can look it up, was the 8 years of the Reagan administration. It was massive. It touched every corner of our country, every corner of our society. We'd never seen anything like it before. Because his tax cuts were massive, they were across the board, they were for big corporations, little companies, individuals. The inheritance tax, so-called, went down to zero. Zero. Capital investment, when Reagan got in, you could deduct it over a period of even decades. He eliminated that. You could deduct it over a period of 1 year, maybe two. Freedom. It's called freedom. And it actually works. And I just fear that going into battle with the communists and the Islamists and these phony democratic socialists, we don't know our own history. We don't know how to make the case for our own country. And too many of our people look starry-eyed, dumbfounded, in the face of affordability, fairness, billionaires. They don't know how to respond. And so they embrace 10, 20, 30, 40% of it rather than push back. I'll be right back.
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21: I'm feeling lucky to have my college-age kids home with me for a few weeks this summer. And one of the things I know we're going to be talking about, AI. I've started to use it more often at the hospital to get fresh takes on patient problems that I'm trying to solve. And for my girls, well, I know that they are navigating college now with these new powerful tools, something, frankly, that you and I couldn't have even imagined when we were in school. But while it may be tempting to outsource your studying and your work to these large language models, I beg you not to. And that's because AI chatbots tend to reproduce what researchers call weird viewpoints. That's an acronym: Western, Educated, Industrialized, Rich, and Democratic. Look, AI isn't going away, and admittedly, it can be a really powerful tool, but you don't want it doing your thinking for you. I'm Dr. Sanjay Gupta, helping you live a better life.
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0: Mm-hmm. Faster. Okay. I just decided today was a good day to get into some of these things, given July 4th is right upon us. This is July 2nd. We will not be here tomorrow. So this is the last time I'm talking to you before July 4th. And this is a very exciting period to me, 250 years. But it's also a very grave situation that we're in right now. Some people blow this off. They say you're overreacting and say, no, you're not. We're facing threats and enemies we've never faced like this before, certainly not in an organized fashion. The Democrat Party is led by weasels and quislings and weaklings, and so that party is doomed. And you listen to these candidates. Some of them are 29 years old. They're failed lawyers. They've accomplished nothing. AOC accomplished nothing. Got this guy in Maine who accomplished nothing. He's a horrid human being. Got this guy in New Jersey. Literally was working with a blind sheik. Stunning. Shocking. You've got individuals who support Hamas and other terror groups running for office and winning the Democrat primaries. Now, there's not a lot we Republicans can do about Democrat primaries. But we have to make sure when it comes to the general elections, we do everything humanly possible to stop these people. Or we will lose our country. They've tried everything. Open borders. That's why this birthright citizenship decision. Listen, ignore the buffoons, some of whom claim to be conservative. What's the big deal? We'll pass legislation. It doesn't work that way. This is a singularly disastrous decision. Disastrous because the court majority was cowardly They knew what jurisdiction meant back then. We know what it means today. Nobody contemplated illegal aliens having children in this country who would be citizens. Nobody. I don't care if they write 100 pages or 1,000 pages to try and make the case. There is no case to be made. We're up against these Islamists. We're up against these communists. They don't play by the rules. They use our system to destroy our system. I fear that apart from a handful of individuals, we don't know how to fight back. And so we dismiss it. Country goes through cycles and phases. No, excuse me. Don't acquiesce to this. More when I return.
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6: He once represented his country. Now he's charged with defacing a national monument. I'm Lisa Lacera, Fox News. A former U.S. Olympian is charged with a felony after prosecutors say he vandalized the Lincoln Memorial reflecting pool.
7: David Hearn, a former Olympic canoe racer, is charged with a felony count of destruction of government property. Accused by U.S. Attorney Jeanine Pirro of intentionally ripping part of the painted blue liner from the renovated reflecting pool last month.
8: National Park Service employees observed Hearn actually forcefully and violently pulling up and removing the bottom liner with both hands.
7: Hearn says he reached into the pool to examine coating already peeled and briefly touched a chunk still attached to the pool. If convicted, the felony can carry a 10-year prison sentence.
6: Fox's Jared Halpern at the White House. A steamy holiday weekend for millions of Americans from the Midwest to the Northeast, the nation's capital, under a heat warning.
9: And D.C. isn't alone. Nearly 200 million Americans battling temperatures north of 90 degrees through the holiday weekend. It's shaping up to be the hottest 4th of July in the Northeast and, of course, across the Mid-Atlantic states in more than a decade.
6: Fox Weather's Michael Estime on the National Mall. AAA says just over 72 million people expected to travel this 4th of July weekend.
10: So even though airfare is higher, gas prices are higher than they were a year ago, that is not stopping people from getting out there. Folks at AAA say most people are going to drive this Independence Day, just over 61 million, with another roughly 6 million catching a flight.
6: Fox Business's Grady Trimble in Chicago. A grand jury indicts Louisiana's attorney general in a fight over changes to the local courts. 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
6: A federal appeals court blocks the firing of 19 intelligence officers assigned to DEI programs.
9: 17 CIA officers and two with the Office of the Director of National Intelligence were placed on leave in February of last year and told they'd be fired. President Trump ordered an end to the diversity, equity, inclusion, and accessibility initiatives they'd been assigned to. A federal judge eventually last March blocked the firings, saying these were career officers in the wrong place at the wrong time and should be given a chance to appeal or apply for other jobs. Now a panel of the Fourth Circuit Court of Appeals in Virginia upholds that ruling 2-1, citing the officers' due process rights under agency regulations. The dissenting judge says agency directors have unfettered discretion to fire employees and hopes the Supreme Court takes the case and agrees. Chris Foster, Fox News.
6: A hockey legend is coming back for another season.
16: The NHL's all-time leading scorer is not done yet. The Washington Capitals have agreed to a one-year deal with Alex Ovechkin, paving the way for the 40-year-old to return for a 22nd NHL season. Ovechkin was contemplating retirement, saying earlier this year that he'd consult with his family and the Capitals before coming to a decision. But in a statement Thursday, Ovechkin said in part, quote, "I'm healthy. I love playing hockey and competing to win. I'm excited to come back and join my teammates so we can fight for a playoff spot and have a chance to win."
6: Fox's Tony Genualdo. Ovechkin has 929 career goals, passing Wayne Gretzky in April of 2025 for the most in league history. New polling suggests the World Cup has excited soccer fans and gotten the interest of many Americans. The poll from Ipsos and the Associated Press finds about 6 in 10 soccer fans were extremely or very excited about the U.S. advancing. That's much better than the 25% of Americans overall who said the same. About half of soccer fans say the U.S. role in co-hosting the World Cup is going at least very well, but there's less enthusiasm for FIFA's role. I'm Lee Silasera. This is Fox News.
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0: Hello, America. 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Our number, 877-381-3811, 877-381-3811. To kind of continue where we left off, you've heard of people saying, "I'm a nationalist, I'm a populist," right? What does that mean? I put America first. No, that's not what it means. If you put America first, you're a patriot. You believe in Americanism. What is nationalism, populism? First of all, we're a republic, right? We're not a democracy. And that's a good thing, because we don't want people voting on our property rights, do we? We don't want people voting on whether we can keep our income, do we? No. Remember our declaration we talked about first hour? We have rights that belong to us, given to us by God. People don't get the vote and take them away or alter them and so forth and so on. So I don't know what populism actually means. It was a word that was used in the late 1800s by socialists. Populists. Now, what's a nationalist? Again, there's some confusion there. It's not about Americanism, America first, a nationalist. We have a federal system, right? We have states, states' rights, local rights. You and I don't want an all-powerful central government, do we? Well, if we do, that's not the Constitution, is it? And how does that differ from what the Marxists and these so-called democratic socialists are pushing? No, we are constitutional conservatives. So people who spin you, who push this stuff, are really quite ignorant. We're not nationalists, we're not populists. We're constitutionalists. Now, Theodore Roosevelt, very interesting. The president was at the library yesterday. I thought it was beautiful. I thought his speech was one of the greatest he's ever given, quite frankly. It was hilarious. He was very charismatic, he was very substantive, and so forth. Roosevelt was heroic, bigger than life. He was. But he was no conservative. Roosevelt pushed what he called a new nationalism. And he wrote about it in the New Republic. And I wrote about him writing about it in one of my books. And I went back and I got a copy of that article, the original, and I read it. Roosevelt believed in a very active government, first as governor of New York, which is why they wanted to get him the hell out of there, and then as president of the United States. His new nationalism was a progressive, quote-unquote, political platform. And he introduced it in a speech in Kansas in 1910. And he later wrote about it, and it was published. And it became the foundation for his 1912 campaign. We ran third party in the Bull Moose Party, but the official name of that party was the Progressive Party. And he argued vehemently for a much stronger federal government. He argued for human welfare over property rights, whatever that meant. He argued for strong regulation of labor, strong regulation of industry. As I said, significant federal authority. He wanted significantly higher taxes on wealth. In other words, much of the left-wing agenda that we talk about today. It wasn't all that different from Woodrow Wilson's agenda. Now, this may shock some of you, I understand. He called it the new nationalism. I get it. But that's what he promoted. So when people talk about Theodore Roosevelt's one of my favorite presidents, and I get that, I really do, you do need to understand that he was really the first so-called progressive president. And he ran on the Progressive Party, Bull Moose Party, third party. And as a result of that, how... the sitting president, who had been his vice president, Howard Taft, lost. Roosevelt lost. And Woodrow Wilson came in. A disaster. See, my view is we've had enough powerful centralized government. It's enough already. And one day it'll be handed over to the Marxist Islamists. It'll be there for the taking. One of the strengths of our system, as was envisioned and originally set up, was you don't have all this centralized power except where you're supposed to have it. And the power belongs in the state, so it's much more difficult for, say, the Marxists and the Islamists to walk in and have an entire infrastructure ready to go. And the Democrats keep pushing that, don't they? National health care. National this, national that, national housing, national that. Yeah, exactly. This is a totalitarian mindset. So when people push this nationalism, populism, new nationalism, they have an obligation, as far as I'm concerned, to explain to us, beyond the generalizations and the slogans, what exactly do they mean and what are its limits and how do we draw those limits, especially when people come to power who mean us no good. Remember what we've talked about before on power. Remember what Montesquieu said in The Spirit of the Laws. What did he say? Power must check power. When you look at your Constitution, that's what it's all about. Separation of powers. Powers divided between this new federal government and the state governments. And then, of course, the power of the individual, the sovereign, each of you. The more you centralize government, I don't care if you make it a populist centralization, a nationalist centralization, whatever you want to call it, the more you are destroying the entire purpose of this country, the Declaration, the more you are destroying the constitutional limits on power. Let's take it one step further. Why do we believe that the centralization of power, that nationalism and so forth and so on, is a good thing? Why have critical decisions made by fewer and fewer of our fellow citizens? What is it that these fellow citizens of ours have that makes them smarter, more wise, more prudential? What is it that they have that's so special? Nothing. Nothing. Why do we keep giving more and more power to Washington, more and more power to, in the case of New York, mayors, governors? What is the point? Because we don't want to make decisions for ourselves anymore? Because they're going to make these righteous, incredible decisions? They're politicians. Why are they going to do that? So this is a problem. We're talking about a 29-year-old that just won a house race in Colorado, who barely got out of law school, was such a bad lawyer, she had to leave the corporation she was working for, a complete failure. She runs for Congress. She gets elected on the Democrat side, which means she's going to win. It's Denver. And you go down the list. Why is it that she and a handful of others are more capable of making decisions about your life, your medical care, your housing, everything, when she's a complete and utter failure? What is it about her, or anybody else for that matter, that gives him this kind of authority? Now, let's go back to Hamilton. When we have somebody who says, I prefer Hamilton to Friedman, these kinds of individuals that I'm talking about, this representative, soon to be representative in Colorado, she would agree with Hamilton about implied powers, about necessary and proper powers to execute and institute laws. And so what are the limits? There are no limits. There are no limits. nationalism, populism, which to me is socialist light. It's not capitalism, and it's certainly not republicanism, small r republicanism. It's not constitutionalism. Everybody thinks they're smarter than Aristotle, Cicero, Locke, Montesquieu, the founding fathers. They all think they're smarter. Why are they smarter? They're not smarter. Because they managed to get elected to office? They're smarter? No. It means they managed to get elected to office. That's all. You know, the opinion of most politicians in this country is very low, and yet we are willing to confer on them choices about our health care, choices about our educational system, choices about on and on and on. Why? Why is that? What we are celebrating on July 4th is our independence from a monarchy, a dictatorship. For what? For our liberty, for our unalienable rights, for our individual sovereignty. We're not celebrating nationalism and populism. We're celebrating Americanism. I'll be right back.
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0: In the period of about 1910, 1911 or so, Theodore Roosevelt was America's preeminent progressive political leader, a dynamo. And this new nationalism he talked about, we always give new labels to these things. They sound very cool. I'm a nationalist populist. Until you go back and research what it is. It's the language of the socialists. When you say you're more Hamiltonian than Milton Friedman, it's very interesting because Hamilton, as I've pointed out to you now, was really, let me put it this way, Jefferson and Madison were repulsed by Hamilton as time went on before he died from the duel. And they felt that he double-crossed the states because he supported the Constitution and then he supported an interpretation of the Constitution that many of the most left-wing justices would support. I'm not putting him down, I'm explaining history. Hamilton's perspective, by the way, won the day early on. And this is typically the case. You know, those of us who fight for limited government, individual freedom, economic freedom, and so forth, we're always on defense. We're always on defense because most people don't understand liberty because they've never experienced the opposite. And so they figure to always be here, even if they vote for a socialist or a communist or whatever it is. And it's not the case. Reagan explained it, others explained it, is one generation away from being eliminated. That's why when you go online and you say people say, calm down, everything's fine, nobody's hyper. But people who see clearly understand what's at stake. And it's not a time to, quote-unquote, calm down. It's a time to engage. Engage. That's the whole point. The other side is engaged in destroying our society. And that's the truth. Let's see here. Between the 23rd of August and the 11th of September this year, 1910, Mr. Roosevelt made a journey of nearly 5,500 miles. In the course of that journey, he gave addresses in 14 states. The audiences which gathered at the meetings, which had been arranged in advance, numbered certainly a third of a million. And it goes on. If an unprejudiced, thoughtful American who had left this country in 1895 and spent 15 years in a remote region away from all news of the world had returned in the summer of 1910, he would, within a few days of his arrival, have been impressed with the change that had taken place in a public opinion and even in the public point of view. Again, this is from 1910. When he left, public opinion was hard. That is when Roosevelt did. Rather sordid, decidedly materialistic. Very placent. And I want to remind you, it's my recollection that Marx died in the 1850s, give or take. So this was about a half a century after Marx died. Roosevelt was well aware of who Marx was, as was Wilson, as were all these so-called progressives, or I call them, as you know, American Marxists. And see if I can get deeper into this with you. So this idea of centralized government, centralized economic decisions, it's not a new idea. It's just a bad idea. You know, this thing about the Constitution. It was Woodrow Wilson who wrote and said, the Constitution is like the human body. All the organs have to work together. Government's like a human body. All the organs have to work together. This so-called separation of power, separation of human organs, will kill us. The human body, whether the individual or the society, can't function with separation of power this way. Of course, he was wrong. I'll be right back. You know, I used to think a mattress was just furniture until I got my ghost bed made right here in America. 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And here's another thing I love about Ghost Bed. 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
3: Fox News, I'm Jack Callahan. Federal authorities indicting a former Olympic athlete, David Hearn, for allegedly vandalizing the newly refurbished Lincoln Memorial reflecting pool. U.S. Attorney Jeanine Pirro says a grand jury returned a felony indictment for destruction of property.
4: We have about a half a dozen other cases. Some of them will be misdemeanors, and some of them could be less, like a violation. But we're reviewing every case based upon the evidence and reviewing all of the reports.
3: Hearn denies the allegations. He could see 10 years in prison. Wildfires continue to burn in Colorado.
5: We're currently tracking somewhere around 150 plus losses of structures. It's likely more than that, as I said, and we haven't even got into where smoke damage might have occurred.
3: Governor Jared Polis, America, is listening to Fox News.
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0: All right. 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

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Please help make a difference now and for the next generation. And this is the organization, the ministry through which to do it. Now, during that little break, I was refreshing myself on the speech in 1910, the new nationalism that Roosevelt gave and was later written as an article. It is very radical. It is very left-wing. And you need to understand that this idea of socialism is not new. It's been tried and tried and tried again throughout Europe before here. This idea of communism is not new. It's quite old, actually. And they act like it's new when it's not. But I find it interesting in particular that the least accomplished among us are the most vociferous for these ideologies. Look at Bernie Sanders. He's never done anything. Look at AOC. She's never done anything. Look at Mondami. He's never done anything. But they give these speeches about society and economics and justice and equality. You know, you have people applying these ideologies to our lives, to real world. That's not the way it's supposed to work. I always try to explain, Americanism, capitalism are not ideologies. Now, they're philosophies, but what's an ideology? An ideology is a fanatical belief in something that you will pursue no matter what. The conservative belief system or the Declaration or the Constitution, it creates an environment for you to make decisions, to make individual decisions, right? That's not an ideology. Make whatever decisions you want. Good decisions, bad decisions, left-wing decisions, right-wing decisions, it doesn't matter. But an ideology compels a certain type of approach and the institution of that approach and the all of society instituting that approach. That's completely different. Now, I don't know how many more people have to die to demonstrate that communism is a defective, beyond defective ideology, that Marx's discussion about the human functioning and so forth is utterly defective, that he does not understand human beings. I don't know how many more people have to die to prove this point, or suffer, or imprison these police states. It's a defective ideology. It utterly misreads human nature. And yet, what you see in these communist dictatorships is they try and force the ideology on the people, even though it doesn't work.

0: What's the biggest problem with communism? The biggest problem is it's anti-human being. You have an independent free will. Not under communism. You've got a brain, the ability to reason and think things through. Well, under communism, you're not allowed to do that. You march in line toward a goal that's created for you. And so what happens? Freedom is under attack relentlessly. The freedom to think is under attack relentlessly. They're involved in brainwashing and indoctrination constantly. That's why you see in our top universities, there's no academic freedom. None. There's ideology. Ideology. There's no debate, no engagement, unless you put your physical safety on the line. There can't be. Because in order to have paradise, in order to have these parasitical programs and be equal and everything else, you can't have a challenge. You can't have different points of view. No. Everybody has to row in the same direction, march in the same direction, and on and on and on. And we know that's the case because look around the world. That's what it is. Cuba, Nicaragua, North Korea, Communist China. Same applies to Islam and Islamists. In order to accomplish and get to the promised land, you can't have detractors who distract. You can't have any of that. And when I read this Roosevelt New Nationalism, and when I hear about nationalists, populists, these are dangerous thought processes. The people who say don't even know what it means beyond certain slogans and generalities. But they are attacking the Declaration. They are attacking the Constitution. They are attacking the American experiment. This is why you see what people call the overlap between the woke right and the Islamist Marxists. Because in the case of the nationalist populists, they have abandoned what makes America great for some kind of socialism light and central government and all the rest of it. And in the case of the Islamists and Marxists, they've never embraced any of it anyway. And so they want an activist central government. Now, for the Marxist Islamists, but particularly the Marxists, they cover what they're doing. They camouflage it with passion and emotion. You notice they're always yelling at the top of their lungs. They're always saying the same slogans. They're always talking about equality and get the billionaires and the occupiers and the this and the that and so forth. And so if you don't know much, you're there, yeah, that's right. You need a fair system. Yeah, fair. That's right. What does it even mean? With the woke Reich, R-E-I-C-H, these neo-fascists is what they are. They're attacking our economic system as much as the Marxists do. They're attacking our culture as much as the Marxists do. It does remind me of the 1930s in Germany, where the fascists and the communists are constantly fighting with each other, and yet they have large areas of agreement. But for you and me, the problem is we have no agreement with these people. And they'll take us down. Because the Democrat Party is weak. It's led by very, very weak individuals. I think we've done a better job than most to push this woke right out, and I must say, 14 months ago, I was it. There was nobody else doing this. Nobody. Nobody. But now I'm very pleased to say there's many people who have awakened to this and have now grown a pair to fight it. Sometimes you just have to show the way. The same with language. Language is critical. We've talked about this. A couple of years ago, nobody used Marxist and communist on Fox or on talk radio or generally. It's always progressive or socialist. So I came out with my book, American Marxism, and I said, that's enough already. These are Marxists. Stop allowing them to use a different nomenclature in order to softball their ideology. Now we call them what they are, Marxists and communists. I've been telling you now for 2 years about power. Power is the central motivating force in much of humanity, but in the wrong hands, it is the only motivating force. And we wrote, and I talked about negative power, positive power. Remember all that? And the consequences of both, good and bad. Well, now I see on TV and radio, people are saying they're out for power. They're out for it's very good. I'm glad people are plagiarizing my thoughts and making these statements. It's very good. But then what? Then what? Nothing. Nothing. I'll be right back.
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10: A better life with Dr. Sanjay Gupta.
11: When we talk about how much exercise someone should get, current guidelines call for about 150 minutes of moderate intensity exercise or 75 minutes of vigorous intensity exercise every week. New study out of the UK makes a strong case for vigorous exercise if and when you can do it. Now, researchers determined that even little bursts of vigorous exercise can significantly reduce someone's risk of 8 different diseases: dementia, type 2 diabetes, fatty liver disease, chronic respiratory disease, chronic kidney disease, immune-mediated inflammatory diseases, major cardiovascular events, and atrial fibrillation. We're not talking about complicated training programs here. Just work with what you can into your everyday life. If you are breathless and unable to speak in complete sentences, then you've hit the mark. I'm Dr. Sanjay Gupta, helping you live a better life.
8: On it.
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0: own room. Pennsylvania Assembly Room. In downtown Philadelphia, what it is today. Was where the Second Continental Congress met to debate, then draft, then adopt the Declaration of Independence, is exactly the same location where they spent 5 months, many years later, debating and adopting the Constitution of the United States. Isn't that amazing? Same place. Same place. History is fascinating. And to those of us who love our country, who believe in our system, who want to defend it, promote it, it's essential. And once you know more and more of our history, it's not only so compelling and intriguing, but it causes you to be even a bigger defender of it. It truly does. Then when you see people coming here, Mandami from Uganda, this woman now in Colorado from Ethiopia, this guy in New Jersey from wherever the hell he is, and on and on and on, and you see the way they talk about our country, their abuses of power, they're condemning our history. We need to stand up to this. The hell do these people think they are? You come into our country, you manage to use our electoral system, you work your way through the Democrat primaries, and you trash our country, you trash our history. All the men and women who've died to secure this nation. A relative handful of punks come in here from the third world? Or punks who are homegrown, who are brainwashed in colleges and universities? What have they contributed to this society? Can you name anything? They haven't contributed anything. They're mobsters. Who push mobster ideologies. That's what communism and socialism and Islamism are. They're mobster ideologies. 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Okay, Rich, did you send me the call link? Because I can't find it. Yeah, it didn't show up, unfortunately. Give me a caller. Go ahead. I didn't hear you. Sirius XM, Gary in Virginia, how are you?
1: Mark, you're great, great, great, great patriot, and I'm very, very happy and pleased to speak to you. I've listened to you for, I don't know, 20 years.
0: Thank you, brother.
1: And I just can't imagine how you prepare for all this. It's amazing. And I'm a member of the tribe, you know what I mean?
0: Yeah.
1: And I have thought about this, and you have an ear with the president, at least some ear with the president. I probably never will, even though I've been to Mar-a-Lago a few times. And I've been thinking about this a lot because I guess Michael A. has his own radio station now, and he's talking about how Trump did this and Trump did that, and he got all this money, and he's, you know, worth $6 billion. Well, if that's true, and I can do math, you know, 10% of that $600 million. I've heard the number $100 million bantered around for how much was spent to get all these Democrats elected in New York and in California. And my thought process is, if Trump is who he really says he is, and he can really influence all of these elections, he's got enough self-worth. He can do it on his own and combat Soros all the way.
0: All right, we're going to have to go. That's because of the music. That kind of came out of left field, so I'm not really up on that.
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5: Talks on hold. I'm Lisa LaSera, Fox News. The mediators for the U.S.-Iran talks say they're paused for now as Iran observes the death of its supreme leader.
6: Qatari officials say that will likely be after the funeral for Iran's supreme leader, Ayatollah Ali Khamenei. Those ceremonies are set to start this weekend, with the burial taking place on July 9th. The latest technical talks reportedly centered around the full reopening of the Strait of Hormuz, as well as unfreezing Iranian assets. Iran's foreign minister says Tehran and Washington will work to establish a communication channel to discuss any violations of the MOU. Iran's parliament speaker